0: time to replay Richard Aurelia, baby.
1: Yeah, you're damn right we are.
0: Not yet, in about 50 minutes. We will get into that. I know Dan Dunn loves that on the replay leader. All right.
1: So let's work for Dan, too.
0: Let's get into a little 49er stuff.
1: Real quick, just an update, Copes. We don't know any details tonight as far as the corresponding move.
0: For Victor Barracuda, who's going to be called up.
1: But Susan Slusser says the lineup is not out yet, but Victor Barracuda will not be in the lineup tonight.
0: That is not a surprise to me.
1: Yeah.
0: Barracuda's, again, I'm waiting to see what this is. I still think it's Haas or Jung-Hoo Lee, but it makes more sense that it would be Jung-Hoo Lee.
1: Yeah.
0: It makes the most sense that it would be Lee, because otherwise you'd be carrying three left-handed outfielders in Will Brennan, who still has a locker here, so John Shea told us, and Andrew Gilbert,
1: yeah,
0: who also has a locker.
1: Yeah, Susan Slusser says the Giants are waiting on Jung-Hoo Lee as he is a possible IL candidate, and Tony V spoke to the media just a couple minutes ago, and he does not have information on the corresponding move just yet.
0: What do you mean they're waiting for Jung? I wonder what that means.
1: That is what Susan wrote here. That is interesting wording. I don't know what that means.
0: I assume like he'd be here, and like he would be here already if they're playing the game.
1: Right.
0: We know that. It's just about, I don't know, maybe they're making that decision. It'd be interesting if they were calling up Barracuda saying we want him here because he's a good enough piece to add.
1: Yeah.
0: Not because we just need to replace somebody. But again, it doesn't make a lot of sense to me to have Brennan, Gilbert, and Jung-Hoo Lee on the roster.
1: Yeah.
0: My hope for tonight, since she's saying Barracuda's not in the lineup, we did hear from John Shea earlier. He said he's hearing that Bryce Eldridge will be in the lineup.
1: Right.
0: And if that's to be believed, I assume that's a designated hitter. Why wouldn't it be?
1: Right.
0: Because you've got Devers off an off day anyway. He's only played one game as Eldridge at first base for Devers, and they DH Devers that day.
1: Right.
0: So Devers has been playing every day regardless. That would mean to me, if Barracuda is being reported by Sluss, is not going to be in the lineup, and as told to us by Shea, it will be Eldridge in the lineup, that would tell me maybe we are going to get Casey Schmidt for the first time in left field and then get Drew Gilbert in right.
1: Yeah,
0: and Bader in center. That would be my preference, with Eldridge at DH and Devers at first.
1: Yeah, no, that would be good tonight. Some other news here real quick. Hector Borg returned to the Dominican Republic after the death of his grandmother.
0: Mm-hmm, the third base coach. So
1: yes.
0: The Giants will have a fill-in third base coach.
1: So then Ron Wotus will be your third base coach this weekend.
0: Whoa.
1: Yes.
0: Whoa.
1: Yeah.
0: Interesting.
1: Good.
0: So Ron Wotus, who has served as third base coach in the past for the Giants.
1: Yep.
0: And has served in every role. I mean, a bench coach, infield coach. Third base coach. I mean, Ron Wotus, just a
1: love Wotie.
0: Just a fantastic dude.
1: Oh yeah,
0: love seeing Wotie out there with a uni and a helmet on, dude. I like seeing it. So here's interesting, because it's good that you have a guy like Wotus to do that.
1: Yeah,
0: because it's one, a ballpark he knows better than any ballpark he's ever set foot in. Probably,
1: of course.
0: And he's had that job here for this team. Like now I'm intrigued by this, and I'd love to. Maybe we'll text Shea. I'll text John Shea or somebody during the break and ask. I didn't know. Unless he is, because remember, we were just talking yesterday about, I don't know if this was on air or off, but we were talking about thinking we saw Ron Wotus in the dugout in Sacramento.
1: I thought so, too,
0: when the Giants played the A's. I swear we saw him there. I think we may have even seen him in the dugout in Arizona.
1: Possibly.
0: So that means to me, and I know he's working with the front office, as Kylan Mills said to us earlier, and he's, of course, part of the NBC pre- and post-game.
1: Yep.
0: But if he's in the dugout, that would mean to me, like, you have to be on an official staff to be part of a game day operation. You can't just have anybody in the dugout, right?
1: Right.
0: So, is he one? Maybe I'm misinformed. If somebody out there knows, and I'll look at the Giants coaching staff, is he an official assistant to the staff?
1: I never saw that before.
0: Because it'd be interesting, being that he doesn't travel every time. He does do TV stuff. So I'm wondering, like, what are the rules around having a coach be activated to be an on-field coach for a series?
1: You think the rules are that strict?
0: No, I've never seen that before. Generally, what I'm saying is you would see, like in the past.
1: Yeah.
0: I remember at one point, Dave Righetti had something happen where he wasn't going to be there for a week or a series. I don't know if he had a procedure or a kid was graduating from somewhere. Whatever it was, Righetti wasn't there. And it was like, hey, serving tonight as the pitching coach is going to be Mark Gardner, who was the bullpen coach. But, of course, the bullpen and pitching coaches work together. So that's an easy transition. Nothing changes. I'm just saying, I didn't know, I guess, officially whether or not Wotie was on the staff.
1: I guess
0: he must be, because I don't think, like, he couldn't just be like, yeah, Borg's out tonight, so D-Pop's coaching third. Like,
1: no, it can't be just anybody.
0: We're pulling any old body out.
1: No. But it has to be someone affiliated with the organization in some capacity with the coaching staff. So, yeah, I'm happy for Woe. Now, the question is, will he have time to do a hit with Marty this weekend?
0: I mean, that's the thing is, when I was coming out here every Sunday, Saturday and Sunday, and I was co-hosting Weekends in the Park, sitting right where we are now. Except I was sitting where you were, and Marty was sitting where I am, and right where that stool is where Barry Bloom sat. Barry Bloom sat and reached across the table to grab one of Marty's French fries, and Marty slapped his hand right here,
1: Like Aunt May and Spider-Man?
0: Marty said, get your own. And Barry Bloom said, you eating a ham sandwich?
1: Not yet, Norman.
0: And on the Sabbath. Not yet, Norman, dude, yeah.
1: I just figured out you're Spider-Man.
0: You're Spider-Man. Good stuff there. So Ron Wode is going to be the third base coach this weekend.
1: Good for Wode. Good for Wode.
0: Went back to the Dominican Republic. I'm looking right now at the Giants' official coaching staff.
1: I don't think he's listed on there.
0: I'm not seeing it, so this is, I don't know. I'm gonna text him, but I got to get some info because I'm a dork and I want to know what the rules are.
1: Yeah.
0: Unlike Joe Lacob, who says, I don't care what the rules are.
1: No, I mean, it is fascinating. I just think that Wody's always been around the team, so it makes sense. I don't know if he's done this recently. I can't think of another time where this has happened. Obviously, he's filled in before where he had to, guys have been thrown out of games and he's filled in as manager. But
0: well, when you're the bench coach, what happens. Like, if the manager gets tossed, the bench coach itself, unless he gets tossed too, in which case then Tim Flannery becomes the manager.
1: I remember that well.
0: It's one of my favorite games ever.
1: Yeah, I mean, Wody's been always a part of the team. I mean, we see him all the time. We want him to come join us on the patio and he's always, you know, a little too busy and we totally understand that. But yeah, I think it's just an easy transition with Wody doing it for years. So good. Good for Ron Wotus this week.
0: Yeah, Ron Wotus is going to be your third base coach, not listed as the as on the Giants coaching staff. Last guy I see on here is the field coordinator and catching coach, Mr. Berg. Alex Berg. Alex Berg is one of the Giants coaches on the staff. All right, there's always stuff to be talked about in terms of the NFL and the 49ers, and probably Brandon Ayuk, but I don't know if we have anything on that. Anyway, a little tidbit segment from around 49er world is when do they start OTAs?
1: Next week, the 28th.
0: Because there's a handful of teams that are in OTAs.
1: You got the Pittsburgh Steelers. I think the Cleveland Browns are doing that. That's where I heard the Tom Monken sound.
0: Roger showed up, but not his wife. Still waiting to find out if that's real.
1: Show up for OTAs, Copes?
0: I'd just like her to show up anywhere. Can you guys help us find her 808 Cambio? Can we find Aaron Rodgers' wife?
1: Care.
0: She doesn't exist. I'm telling you, she's fake. She's absolutely. Look, I got a nod right here, dude. I'm like, dude, this guy's picking up what I'm putting down. I've been trying to tell you guys. We found out there are like 7,000 photos for the last decade of Rossini and Vrabel. We got photos of them on a boat. We have Rossini and Vrabel.
1: Because that is discreet.
0: Dude, but we don't have Rodgers and his wife. This guy's going to Egypt.
1: Because Rodgers and his wife are good people.
0: Stop. I'm not buying it. I'm not buying that she exists. And again, going on national TV and to be like, yeah, we have sex all the time. I'm like, that's exactly what you say if you're not having it. You know what I mean? So, I don't know. I'm not buying it.
1: Okay.
0: I seriously think at some point, and I would love it, if he comes out at some point, he's like, you guys are such idiots, man. We always want to get involved in everybody's life. Of course I made it up.
1: Well,
0: he'll admit he made it up and treat us like we're idiots.
1: No, I would love for it if he's like, you know what? I'm tired of this. I'm tired of this. For years, people have called me out for having a fake wife. She's right here. And he pulls her out. It's like a mannequin. And almost like, oh.
0: I don't believe it.
1: Who's going to be the one person to tell him she's not real?
0: Okay, so 808 came to her. Will we see Roger's wife or find out who she is before he's inducted into the Hall of Fame? Because that's 6 years from now.
1: I wouldn't be the least bit surprised if Rogers pulled a T.O. and he didn't show up to his Hall of Fame induction.
0: I think he's too arrogant.
1: Yeah.
0: I think Rogers is too full of himself.
1: Oh, I see. Okay.
0: Like, T.O. is like, I don't need that. I'm going to go to Tennessee Chattanooga in a few months.
1: He saw it as disrespect. Meanwhile, Jerry Kramer, who was waiting to go in the Hall of Fame for 60 years, is like, yeah, I'll show up.
0: Yeah, dude, that's incredible.
1: She's for sure AI,
0: dude. There's no way. I'm just not buying it. I think that ring he's wearing is one of those, like, it's giving him all his, like, health stats. It's giving him his sleep score every night. I think that's what Roger's doing.
1: Yeah. By the way, shout to our guy on the table right now. Also wanted me to shout this out. Tommy, his parents, Pam and Tom Densmore, driving home right now listening to us on the Esports Leader.
0: Pam and Tom Densmore. Shout out to Phil.
1: Pam and Tom Densmore.
0: Now, question, do they normally listen or are they listening because you knew we were going to shout them out?
1: All the time.
0: Don't you play me, Tom and Pam Densmore. Okay, good side. So they were all in on the Mr. Burr.
1: Yes.
0: Alex Burr.
1: Are they part of the filth?
0: Yeah, they are if they're listening. Yeah,
1: yes, okay. Emphatic yes.
0: Filthy as they get. All right, we want a response that they heard that, because if not, I'm never shouting anybody out again. All right, let's get some notes here from what happened around the NFL with the 49ers. Some tidbits here. Nick Wagner, who Larry Kruger is now affectionately calling, our guy Wags.
1: Okay.
0: I never even heard him say that. He's like, according to Wags, XYZ. Nick Wagner of ESPN, who covers the 49ers, gave his thought on George Kittle's injury timeline. This is exactly what Krug was talking about. Wagner said, quote, Kittle and the 49ers remain optimistic that he can be back potentially as early as week one. Okay. Against the Rams in Australia.
1: Yeah.
0: Wags goes on to say, I'm told that that may be a little too optimistic, given the fact that Kittle wouldn't have played in a long time going into that game and would be coming off of a 19-hour flight to Australia. Those are all factors, Spending a week over there and then getting back into a game. The Niners do have three consecutive home games after Australia when they get on back. As Derek said, a soft landing spot against Miami when they come home, which looks like more of a reasonable target somewhere in there for Kittle to return. Now, what Kruger was saying the other night, and I agree with Kruger, and his medical expertise. I'm Krug. I'm talking medical diagnosis.
1: I'm not a doctor. I just play one on the radio.
0: Yeah, Krug was saying, and here's what we would have to think about. Remember, first, let's go back last year.
2: Yeah.
0: When Fred Warner went down. Mm-hmm. And then there was all the thought, hey, if the Niners played in this game, could Fred Warner get back for week 18 against Seattle? Could he get back for a playoff game?
1: It seemed like the conference championship was the landing spot for
0: him. And he confirmed afterwards. He said that was the thought, is he would be back. We started to hear that about him, like, you know, leading into the playoffs and all that, once the Niners were kind of solidified in where they were going as a wild card team. And then we found out right after that he would have been a go 2 weeks later to play in the Super Bowl. How could you not in that spot? If he was on the field, he was working out, and he was healed up enough. The difference here is that was a dislocation, did have a surgery and all that. This is a torn Achilles that happened in January. Playing in, let's say it's not even week one. Let's say he's talking about week four.
2: Yeah.
0: Okay, so we're talking early September now. We're talking end of September, I should say. Mm-hmm. His first game is what, September 10th or something? Or 11th there, 10th
1: something
0: here?
1: Like that, yeah.
0: Something like that, never forget. I already did.
1: I believe it's September 10th,
0: So if we're going week four, we're talking either first week of October, last week of September, something like that, right, in there?
2: Yeah.
0: That's 10 months removed from a torn Achilles? Like, that used to be, now it doesn't matter what it used to be. It used to be a year and a half, maybe, or even more.
2: Right.
0: But he tore it in January. It's not like, I mean, that's about a year injury. I think that's very optimistic thinking. It's not the same as Bryce getting like a stabilizing thing in his elbow. That new surgery that's not quite the same as a Tommy John where they put that stabilizing piece in there and you're able to throw again. Uh-huh. And Achilles, based on the explosiveness, based on how much he's going to have to practice to get up to speed, he's going to have to rebuild some of that strength. I don't know if you saw him this week. He was like at a concert or something last week.
1: He looks, Kittle?
0: Yeah, he looks slight.
1: He was at the OKC Spurs game, game two the other night.
0: He was hyping up the Thunder.
1: Yeah. Chopping up with Mike Tirico. No, I'm with you, Copes. Unless George Kittle got the new Achilles surgery that Cam Akers got and Aaron Rodgers got a couple years ago.
0: And neither came back within 10 months.
1: No, Cam Akers did. He tore his Achilles in training camp and came back.
0: Was that the Vikings?
1: No, for the...
0: With the Rams?
1: The Rams for that playoff
0: run. Oh, that's right. I do remember that.
1: Now, I haven't heard that, and George Kittle is an older player, so I would anticipate he's not going to come back until maybe October, whatever it may be. But I heard Krug this morning talking about options for the Niners when it comes to tight end. It seems like to me they're good with Tonjes at tight end, along with Luke Farrell and who else, Braden Willis, but you never know. They could go out and get a veteran tight end. The Rams have plenty right now. They also drafted one, so they may be willing to cut like a Colby Parkinson, which would be great for the Niners, so they could that'd be an easy transition with that offense. But yeah, I don't think George Kittle's playing week one for the Niners this year.
0: No, I would bet I'd bet a lot that he won't. If George Kittle plays week one for the Niners, I'll shave my dreads.
1: Okay. All right, I'll hold you to that then.
0: Then you also have to grow your hair out for a month.
1: If
0: I shave my dreads, you gotta. If he plays week one in Australia, you won't grow your hair out for a month.
1: No, that's your own bet.
0: I'm betting myself now. I'm betting against George Kittle's.
1: Yeah. How many times have you held me to a bet? And do I expect you to do the bet with me? That's ridiculous.
0: Come on, man. A little partner bet here.
1: No.
0: You're a Niner guy, I thought.
1: No. I'm not growing out my hair like that.
0: Well, fine, then I'm not shaving my dreads.
1: Oh, come on, you can't go back on that. That's lame as hell. Boo this man. Everybody boo this man.
0: Does anybody really believe that George Kittle's playing week one in Australia?
1: No.
0: No way.
1: Oh, of course, Jack Loader
0: is. Dude, that would mean he has to play before that and practice before that.
1: That's not happening.
0: There's no way.
1: But you know what? We'll get an update from Kyle Shanahan and John Lynch on Tom Tolbert's podcast.
0: Live from Tom Tolbert's backyard. You can see.
1: What a good get by Tom,
0: dude,
1: man.
0: By the way, you see that photo?
1: Awesome.
0: It's like Tom in his backyard.
1: They're all just chilling in the backyard.
0: Kyle and John Lynch sitting in his backyard.
1: I love it.
0: Dan
1: Ogden
0: somewhere off the side taking a picture. You know what I mean?
1: I love it, dude.
0: Dan Ogden's like, you know, Kyle, I'm a Jags fan. That's ridiculous,
1: I love it, man.
0: Dude. Okay, what week? Is it week 11 in Mexico City against the Vikings?
1: I believe so, yes.
0: I think that's week 11.
1: I'll confirm.
0: Double check that for me.
1: Yeah.
0: Because my thought is like, if we're going optimistic for me, and I agree with Kruger and he's saying this, I think we're probably somewhere closer to like mid-November for a return for George Kittle.
1: Yeah, it might be.
0: And that would put us closer to like a 10-month I guess, an 11-month mark, right, since the injury?
1: And you nailed it, yeah. Week 11 against Minnesota and Mexico City.
0: Starting to memorize my schedule, brother.
1: There you go.
0: Yeah, the week 11 in Mexico City, the Niners and the Vikings.
1: I'm going to say he comes back for a home game.
0: What's the date? Week 11, what's the date of that?
1: November 22nd.
0: Yeah.
1: I'll say Kittle comes back right before, or after, actually after Thanksgiving, November 29th against the Seahawks.
0: What's the week 10 game? Because week 9 is the bye, right?
1: At Dallas.
0: Oh, no. What's the bye week?
1: Week 9 against the Raiders.
0: Week 9 against the Raiders, that's November 8th.
1: All right,
0: that's at home. Then they go at Dallas. I could see him returning at Dallas week. You can see him returning at Dallas
1: in the F Dallas shirt.
0: In the F Dallas shirt, scoring a touchdown and then pulling it out. Yeah. Okay, so I would go. I don't think he's playing before week 10.
1: Yeah, me neither.
0: That's where I'm at. So the question is, the thought is optimistically they're thinking he could be back by week.
1: Week one.
0: I say no. I say optimistically for me, it's back by the bye week, but that seems... I could totally see us getting ready for the bye and then saying, yeah, we're going to activate him after the bye. He's going to work out that week and then come back. And then we're talking like 10 plus 11 months or so.
1: Yeah.
0: And that's a more accurate or more normal timeline for a return from that.
1: Well, everybody's different. I mean, we remember Adrian Peterson coming back from a torn ACL.
0: He doesn't count, dude. That's one of the most freakish things we've ever seen.
1: Of course, but Patrick Mahomes, it sounds like he's coming back for week one. Again, that's a different
2: injury.
1: Yeah,
2: I'm going to be back week one. I figure we're going to play pretty well this year, and I'll see if my knee holds up.
1: No, that's more McVay, man.
0: Now, McVay's more back here. Actually, that's more Mahomesy. I guess Mahomes more.
1: There you go.
0: That's more Mahomes right here. Yeah, it's way more towards the front. Yeah, we're asking for extra steak and ketchup to eat with our steak. Heinz 57.
1: But now it's going back to McVay a little bit.
0: Now McVay's more back here. Yeah, I don't know. See, I got to work on it.
1: Have they ever talked to each other, by the way? Yeah. I would love to hear that back and forth.
0: Mahomes does have more Kermit. McVay's more like yelling and we're going to work out this week.
1: Now it's
0: turning
1: to Collinsworth.
0: Yeah. Here's a guy.
1: Now here's a guy in George Kittle who won't be back for quite some time.
0: What segment are we in?
1: I don't even know.
0: I don't even.
1: Yeah, let's break.
0: Danny, were we supposed to break?
1: Was this
0: the out by 10?
1: Forget it, they're rolling.
0: Yeah, way to go, Dan. This is on you. All right, why don't we take a quick break? When we come on back,
1: Dan,
0: we'll get off of this 49er.
3: Look out!
0: We'll take a quick break. We're live from the patio at 58 Social. You put this on the rundown yesterday, and I was not caught up. I'd not watched it yet.
1: But now you are.
0: The Survivor finale went down two nights ago, Survivor season 50. You know, I'm a big Survivor head.
1: Well,
0: there was one of the biggest flubs in live, I guess it was pre-tape, but
1: TV. Oh, a snafu, my friend.
0: A snafu that you don't expect from your guy Jeff Probst, dude.
1: No.
0: My guy Probst is out there. He's usually on his P's and Q's. He's the keeper of the game.
1: Let me tell you something.
0: When it comes to... He
1: won't be back next year.
0: Yeah. Yeah, dude, come on. Guy's one of the executive producers,
1: yeah, okay,
0: you know?
1: Maybe not.
0: Mark Burnett ain't going another route, but Jeff Probst with an all-time TV snafu for the Survivor season finale, and had it not already aired, and I heard there was a snafu, I might have been way more shocked or upset. I'm okay with the snafu because I was happy with who it showed me didn't win the game.
1: Okay.
0: But it did take away from something pretty incredible and one of the best parts of Survivor. We'll get into all-time great spoilers that were spoiled for you. We'll do that next. And then we got a sound soiree, a Rich Aurelia replay, and a Giants pregame at 6:15. It's Dirty Work. It's a Friday. It's the greatest show in America.
1: We're almost
0: there. It's only here on the Sports Leader.
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0: That's all it is, dude. 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
1: What in the hell is that?
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1: You can't do that.
0: I can't do that. Why not? I'd say you can't do that. Adam Copeland, Depop with you live from the patio at 58 Social. Maybe my favorite thing. I'm trying to figure it out.
1: Favorite thing?
0: Giants, sex, breathing, Survivor. Yeah, it's like top four.
1: God, you love that show.
0: I do, man. I'm trying to get on, bro.
1: You're trying to be like... God, who's it? Rachel McAdams in that new movie where
0: I just
1: she's
0: watched
1: stranded?
0: Send Help.
1: Yeah, Send Help. Yeah.
0: Okay, movie's sort of fun.
1: Yeah.
0: Yeah. I forget where it's available streaming now somewhere. I just watched it. She is a diehard Survivor fan. Yeah. in the movie, which is kind of funny. Got a good twist. That movie. Where, I kind of saw it coming, but I enjoyed it. The movie Send Help, the one with Rachel McAdams.
1: I haven't seen the movie yet, so I don't know the twist.
0: Yeah, it's not a movie you generally would see Rachel McAdams in. Probably my favorite like thriller movie of hers since Red Eye.
1: I remember that.
0: With
1: Cillian Murphy.
0: Cillian Murphy. Yeah, dude. I remember that. She's on that plane.
1: Yep.
0: Yeah, solid flick, dude. Anyway, you guys know I'm a big Survivor fan. We've never said this on air. I don't think I've told some people. I signed a contract extension to stay at KNBR.
1: Oh,
0: a couple
1: nice.
0: Of weeks back. Actually, it was about a month ago, maybe.
1: You mean Mike Poehler didn't have like a whole thing for you?
0: Well, so this is what I was going to say is I signed this new deal, and in the new deal, I asked if I get cast on CBS Survivor, can I have the time off to film it? And
1: they said, that's a great stipulation.
0: They said, when does it happen? I said, it happens in the summertime. I said, it's not during Niner season. They're done filming by then. They film both seasons back to back every summer. And they were like, well, can you wear KNBR gear? I'm like, look, dude, I don't do the costumes or the uniform, yeah, the outfits, no, or whatever. But I'm like, I would use all my vacation and then go unpaid for the time I'd have to be off.
1: Right.
0: If you guys would allow me to be, I said, it'd be awesome. At some point, it'd be incredible coverage for the station.
1: At some point,
0: it would be. And we'd be doing breakdowns. We could do weekly stuff. There'd probably be some great sound.
1: God, that'd be fascinating.
0: That'd be great for us. So you'd be, you know, it'd be like you and Dieter and Carrie and Krug for a month or whatever.
1: I'm sure the filth would love that.
0: I'm talking about me doing that show. And then I realized after I signed that deal, like, do you remember maybe 2 years ago when Greg Papa signed a new deal?
1: And Mike Poehler came on and made a whole big deal about it?
0: He came on and sat down on the air and was like, dude, Greg Papa signed a contract extension. He's going to stay at KNBR, et cetera, et cetera. We're like, yeah, dude, very nice. Yeah. Well done for Greg, dude. Thinking about you, Pop.
1: Yep.
0: And then I think last year, I can't remember if I'm mixing up the order, but then like last year, Murph got an extension or something.
1: Yeah, it's a whole to do on the radio.
0: What happened, dude? Our program director, Mike Poehler, walked in, sat down, said, I got a big announcement for everybody. And we were like, dude, very nice. Brian Murphy, staying at KNBR. Good for you. And then earlier this year, the Niners and KNBR reached into agreement for like the Niners to sign an extension with us. And Mike Poehler and Bob Sargent. It was a whole to do, man. They came on, they sat down, they talked about the extension. I was like, nice, dude. Keeping the Niners, that's good news.
1: Very good.
0: I signed an extension, and Mike Poehler took the longest vacation he's ever taken to the furthest destination he's ever been to from his home for like 2 weeks.
1: Yeah. That's where we stand with the company right now, Coach.
0: Yeah, that's us, huh?
1: Yeah.
0: Anyway, maybe I'll get cast on Survivor and they'll let me have the time off.
1: Well, the reason you're bringing it up is because you love Survivor.
0: Season 50, 25 years of Survivor. That's 26. It debuted in the fall of 2000. Dude,
1: I remember it well.
0: In Borneo. With your guy Richard Hatch walking around naked on his birthday.
1: Yeah.
0: And you got Sue, you got Kelly Wigglesworth, who makes it to the final and loses to Rich Hatch.
1: Those are some names.
0: You got Rudy, dude, the 80-year-old Marine who's out there dropping slurs on national TV. Which,
1: Jesus.
0: I'll tell you off the air. Dude,
1: okay.
0: It was a riot.
1: Wow.
0: Anyway, season 50 goes down. There were players from all 50 seasons in this season.
1: Okay.
0: Right? I went a couple weeks ago to watch a live...
1: Yeah, you're telling
0: like
1: me about it.
0: They do like bar screenings, and like it's a sporting event. Got to meet Ozzy, hung out with some former survivors, Jerry from season 2. They call her the Black Widow. It was cool, man. It was cool.
1: Okay.
0: She's one of the all-time villains. So season 50 finale was on Wednesday night. I've even been to a taping of a finale one time, which was one of the coolest things I'd ever been to. SJDS, San Juan del Sur, that finale. Anyway, so because it was season 50, they put a bunch of stuff out to fans to be like, fans voted. They called it in the hands of the fans. We got to decide, do you want more twists or less? Do you want a live finale, or do you want a tape finale where they're in the studio, or do you want one where they just read the answers on the island and you find out the winner? So there's all these elements to vote for. So if people don't know, the way Survivor works at the end, you vote people out, they end up on a jury, and then the final people at the end, you got to plead your case for the people you voted out to give you $1 million. Now, this year it was $2 million this season.
1: Oh,
0: so it's all returning players. It's also not an America Votes show, so it's like every game is different. It's all how the politics and the rules of that season's island work. When you get to the final four, somebody wins an immunity challenge. They can't be voted out, which means they're going to the final three.
1: Okay.
0: They get to pick one person who goes with them to the final three. The other two people have to earn their spot in. They have to build fire in a fire-making challenge against each other, and the fire's got to burn high enough to this little rope that burns through this string, and then a flag pops up, and that person gets to go. So right before they're about to show the fire-making challenge, so we know there's a final four, and the fire-making challenge is like an epic thing, they cut to the studio where they pre-taped, and Jeff Probst is standing there with his dude Rizzo, and Rizzo's in the final four, and before we even see the fire-making challenge, Jeff Probst spoils it on national TV. It sounded like this.
14: Hey, Rizzo, you become the final member of our jury. Take a spot over here. This is it. These are the people. Their games fell a little short, but this is the group that is going to figure out what just happened.
16: They didn't show the fire.
17: Fire hasn't happened yet.
14: Huh? I'm not even sure what's happened, but up next, we're going to have one final surprise for the players, and this surprise they like. This is going to be interesting.
1: Oh, Jeff.
0: So he spoiled because he didn't know what was happening because they're doing... I've seen this taping live. I've been there to a live taping, and Jeff's running around doing all kinds of stuff. He's doing live hits in and out because the show's taped, but he's... doing live stuff. He spoiled it for all the people at home. And all the cast is going, dude, we didn't even see the fire making yet. Like, we know what happened, but the viewers don't. So I guess the question is, can you remember a time where you or somebody you know revealed information to you before they were supposed to disclose or you were supposed to disclose? And by the way, that's not us playing Survivor music. I don't know what's going on out here, but...
1: Is it the San Jose marching band again?
0: I don't know, man.
1: I remember that a couple years ago.
0: Anyway, you ever reveal information? Spoil a surprise party?
1: I definitely have. Not a surprise party, but I've definitely, you know, disclosed information that wasn't supposed to be revealed earlier to, you know, the party. So I can't think of, like, a specific time, but, like, that's bad for Jeff. Like, he's been doing this thing for quite some time now. And I know, like, things get weird in that situation where it goes from a tape show to a live show.
0: That's what's happening, yeah.
1: And has that always been the case for Survivor? Because that feels very Bravo-esque.
0: What do you mean?
1: Like, that's like Desperate Housewives.
0: That's
1: stuff.
0: Only for the finale. No, it's only for the finale. And for the last few years, they haven't been doing a studio finale. They do it where... So the first few seasons, everybody votes for the winner, and then Jeff reads the votes there on the island.
1: Gotcha.
0: Then they started doing a thing where they had two seasons a year. They taped them back to back. They would do the final vote for who won, and then Jeff would say, all right, we're going to reveal these in L.A. or New York, wherever we do this. And then they would have to all wait to find out who the winner was at the live studio show.
1: Got it,
0: so
1: okay.
0: You'd watch the whole episode, and then they go live to the studio, and Jeff's with the whole cast, and they read the winners. This year, this season, they did another studio one. They hadn't done it in a while. Whatever, it's a back-and-forth thing. He lost track of the order of events. He lost track about, was this
1: it
0: the
1: happens,
0: hit before?
1: But
0: what I'm talking about, though, is in life, has anybody spoiled something for you, or you spoiled anything that you weren't supposed to? I got one.
1: Go for it.
0: I told you, in my family and, like, my friends, I was the guy who got everybody into Breaking Bad. Like, I fell in love with the show, passed the DVD thing around from season one, which is, like, a short season to everybody, my mom included, and it became, like, her favorite show. And then the seasons pass, and everybody's into it, becomes one of the biggest shows of all time. I'm working at Boulevard Restaurant down at one Mission Street at the time, and it was a Sunday night. It was the night of the finale, or the second-to-last episode of Breaking Bad. And, of course, his DEA brother-in-law, Hank, one of the huge characters in the show, my mom texts me during my shift and goes, I can't believe Hank got killed.
1: Oh, you can't do that.
0: Open the text like that.
1: You can't do
0: that. By the way, that's the thing with people in Survivor with me. If you text me and say, I can't believe so-and-so got voted out, bro, all you got to do is ask, have you seen it? Now, part of me feels like I'm a little two-faced in this or two-sided because I just 3 days ago told you, I don't give a damn about Shams Charania tweeting out who won the MVP before it happens.
1: But that's a different deal. That's
0: it's a little
1: sports.
0: Different because that's sports news versus the premise.
1: We all watch shows in our own time.
0: The premise of the show is to capture you and get your emotion.
1: Right.
0: The premise of the Amazon Prime halftime
1: it's
0: presentation
1: a show.
0: Is we paid for this, so we want to be able to show it. So, spoiling shows, no dice for me. And I don't think I spoiled anything for anybody.
1: Well,
0: I didn't even say who won Survivor. If you haven't watched, I won't even say it.
1: Well, I'll say this, Copes. I know you told that story about Breaking Bad being spoiled for you, but you've done that yourself. I'm surprised you didn't bring this story up where you told your stepmom the ending of Scooby-Doo.
0: Oh, yeah, dude, the original Scooby-Doo movie.
1: And your father was just so beside himself that you revealed that Scrappy-Doo was the villain.
0: Whoa, people maybe haven't seen it. Yeah, the original Scooby-Doo movie with Freddie Prinze Jr. and
1: Sarah Michelle Gellar.
0: Matthew Lillard.
1: Matthew Lillard, yes.
0: And then what's her name? The woman, Velma, is played by the...
1: I don't know who the actress
0: is. No, I know who it is.
1: Do you?
0: It's from Grandma's Boy. It's the girl that ends up running the... Remember, she gets hired to run the video game company?
1: Yeah.
0: That he falls in love with?
1: I'm not going to know her name, though.
0: No, I don't know her name either. But I'm saying, Linda Cardellini, says Danny. Is that right? Linda Cardellini? Yeah, that sounds familiar. Yeah. Do you know her face, though? Can you see who I'm talking about?
1: Of course.
0: Jinkies, Derek. Come on.
1: Jinkies. And Danny loves him. Loves himself some Scooby-Doo. So
0: yeah, dude. So anyway,
1: of course he knows that knowledge.
0: You see that movie, and me, my dad, and brother, and sister went to see it. And I was probably too old to see it anyway. I didn't really care, but we all just went to a movie. Give my mama Susie some time alone at home. We come home, and my mom goes, hey, how was the movie? And I said, good, Scrappy was the villain. My dad's like, she might want to see it. And I was like, dude, if she wanted to see it, she would have came with us to the movie to see it.
1: Dude, that's like me, like at a very young age. They had this trailer for the SpongeBob movie, but it looks like it's like the Crimson Tide where people are in this submarine. It's very dramatic.
0: Yeah.
1: And I already seen the trailer, so I lean into my brother and sister and go, this is going to be the SpongeBob movie. And then my dad just goes, why would you do that?
0: It was a preview?
2: Yeah. Why would you spoil the preview?
1: Why the hell would you ruin that for all of us, Derek?
0: He didn't whisper.
1: I want to know about the surprise of the SpongeBob movie. How dare you?
0: Is he in movies with Greg funny?
1: Oh, God,
0: does
1: yeah.
0: he react
1: to Dude, Greg? I told you years ago, we went to go see Little Fockers.
2: I love those Little Fockers.
1: Yes, the third one in the saga of Meet the Parents. He's laughing his ass off the entire time. We leave the theater, he goes, well, that was terrible.
0: My dad's huge on that, too. I remember we'll see him.

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13: We got some things to do now.
14: It's not quite. It's not quite Star. Is this Fallout Boy, or is that who it is? Or a Simple Plan? Who is this, Danny? Do you know? Oh, it's MXPX. So it's more punk. There's a Scooby Doo song. I think that either Fallout Boy.

0: Simple Plan or somebody.
1: Dan is Scooby-Doo.
0: Maybe it's Bowling for Soup. Also, one of those is like the Phineas and Ferb theme song, too.
1: Oh, yeah, no, definitely.
0: I think that's maybe Bowling for Soup. I'm a soup guy. We're with you from the patio at 58 Social. Giants pregame starts in just about 35 minutes at 6:15 right here on the Sports Leader. Davis Martin gets the start for the Chicago White Sox. He's been fantastic this year. 6-1.
1: Yeah, 1.61 ERA on the season. And
0: I was going to say he's got two last names, but he actually has a last and a first. They're just opposite each other.
1: 6-1 on the season. So, yeah, this guy is pitching pretty well, Cubs.
0: Yeah, he's got it going good. But Trevor McDonald, the guy they've never seen, takes the hill. And I'm always intrigued every time a young guy makes a start again. There's more book on him than there was the last start.
1: Right.
0: And we'll see how the White Sox react to it. We have a lineup for tonight's game, and we should recap real quick. Yep. Victor Barakoto called up from AAA Sacramento. He had over 400 in the spring, hit loads of home runs, drove in a ton of runs. He's been a giant prospect since he was signed or drafted at 17 years old. He's only 24 now. He's got some good speed, plays corner outfield, and was still hitting after he didn't make the team, was hitting at AAA Sacramento, a .299 average, 6 home runs, and 30 RBIs on the season. We found out just a little bit ago just a few minutes ago, Jung-Hoo Lee is the corresponding move. Jung-Hoo Lee lands on the 10-day IL. What up, Rockin' New Era? Rockin', walkin' into 58.
1: The filth all showed up today.
0: Love
1: nice.
0: The filth coming out, dude. And sick in the SF Seals hat and matching jersey. Love to see it. So Jung-Hoo Lee goes on the IL. Victor Barakoto up. And John Shea told us that Bryce Eldridge would be in the lineup today.
1: Good.
0: John Shea didn't lie to
1: us.
0: No,
1: yeah. He didn't lie to us. He'll never lie to us.
0: He's going to have a conversation when I got inside. pin him in a corner. Excuse me, Shea.
1: Hey, what the hell are you doing?
0: You told me Eldridge was playing. By the way, they've answered my call, dude. Thank goodness that Buster's such a big listener and Vitello, too, of Dirty Work. We've got Casey Schmidt in left field, Bryce Eldridge at DH. How's it shape up, Derek?
1: Okay, so you got Willy Adames leading off. You got Luis Arraez, second base. You got Casey Schmidt in left field. Rafael Devers at first base. Matt Chapman at third base. Bryce Eldridge DHing. Jesus Rodriguez at catcher.
0: All right.
1: Drew Gilbert in right field and Harrison Bader in center field. So no Daniel Susak tonight.
0: Was that so tough?
1: Nah, it's not bad.
0: Was that so hard? That's all I've been saying for like 4 days. Five since they put Casey Schmidt in left in Arizona.
1: Hey, but it's day-to-day, Copes.
0: I've actually been saying it since they put Haas in left field in Sacramento. I'm like, why do we have to do that?
1: Right.
0: Why couldn't we put Rodriguez there? He's only played that position in that stadium before, but that seems to make too much sense. So they're finally coming around to Copes. Yeah, I'm going third person. Copes' thoughts on how to build the lineup. Now, if things go wrong tonight, I bear no responsibility still.
1: Well, regardless of the outcome, this is the way the lineup should be.
0: You don't have Elliot Ramos. It's your opportunity to get him at bats. I'm talking Bryce Eldridge. Why not? Casey Schmidt in the lineup. Keep sticking at Casey.
1: Yep.
0: And we'll see what happens tonight in left field. It's not. I will add this. It's something that we didn't ever talk about a lot because Barry Bonds actually played a really, really good left field here for a long time. In the day games, it's a tough sun field. In night games, the ball does blow out kind of across left. From right towards center field. I asked a few years back, I remember I had a conversation off air one time with Austin Slater and Lamont Wade. Sorry, I can't hear myself think. And I asked him about trusting the wind. Like, can you trust the flags when you're in the outfield and right and center field at Oracle Park? Because the flags always seem to be blowing towards left field or center. And what they said is it's almost pitch to pitch. The ball gets up into the air, and the wind kind of swirls there. Left field is a more straight wind field where it kind of comes out and across and blows out. So we'll see how Casey Schmidt handles it tonight. But Casey Schmidt in left field, and you've got Bryce Eldridge in there batting sixth, and he is your designated hitter.
1: Yep. I'm happy with the lineup tonight. Let's go to Rich Aurelia because this marching band's drowning us out.
0: Japanese Heritage Night here at the ballpark, which I still find ironic they're doing on a night where the best Japanese power hitter in the American League is coming to the ballpark. Dude hits home runs like every time. He's hit a home run like every game, seemingly. And by the way, it would have been really easy to get him. Munetaka Murakami. I think teams overthought it. White Sox got a great deal on him. He's a huge power hitter from Japan, and he's off to a great start in his first season in the major league. So we'll take a quick break when we come on back. It was so good yesterday, you'll hear it again next. Rich Aurelia joins us each and every week, former Giant shortstop and part of pre- and post-game coverage on NBC Sports Bay Area. Rich Aurelia next on the...
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0: With you on a Friday afternoon, Friday evening, Adam Copeland, Depop with you live from the patio at 58 Social. It's a Ska Friday as we get ready for the Giants and the White Sox. A 7:15 first pitch right here on the Sports Leader. We've got pregame coming your way in about 25 minutes at 6:15. Victor Barracudo called up for the Giants today, and Jung-Hoo Lee is landing on the 10-day IL as the corresponding move. Also, the lineup is out for today's game, as you're going to have Trevor McDonald taking the ball today against Davis Martin. Willie Adames leading off. Luis Arraez batting second. Casey Schmidt is batting third and in left field. Devers at first. Chapman at third. Eldridge de-aging. Jesus Rodriguez behind the plate. Drew Gilbert and Harrison Bader round out the lineup for the Giants against the White Sox. Rich Aurelia, former Giants shortstop, one of my favorites, number 35. Richie joins us each and every week on Thursday afternoons right here on the Sports Leader. He's also a part of NBC Sports Bay Area's pre- and post-game Giants coverage. You won't see him this weekend because he'll be watching the Foo Fighters fight some foo.
1: In
0: Bottle Rock? Bottle Rock,
1: yeah.
0: Yeah, so nice. Richie, enjoy your Foo Fighters this weekend. We started our conversation yesterday with Rich Aurelia by asking him, might surprise you, about how he felt after the Giants got swept by the Arizona Diamondbacks.
14: Oh, man. Well, you know, you think at this point a year, like with doing this every week, you know, it would get a little easier as it went on. It's not getting any easier.
1: No, it's not.
14: And I don't know if you guys, I guess kind of the epitome, I guess, of that walk-off the other night was, you know, just how it ended on air with Dwayne.
1: Yeah.
14: Just saying, yeah, I got nothing for you, you know. Trying to lose 5-3, you know. So it was a tough series to you know, to cover. I don't want to say it was tough to watch, because that game they lost in extras, they couldn't have played any better for 8 innings.
0: Yeah.
14: You know, and then the, you know, yesterday's, you know, third loss this week was just kind of just felt like a little inconsequential. Like, yeah. It just felt like, oh, okay, you know, getaway day, we lost, you know. So it hasn't been easy, but, you know, you try and keep your positive spin on things.
1: Well, Richie, I mean, we're 50 games into the season right now, and they're 10 games below 500, not what anybody envisioned. Just, is there one thing in particular that has you the most disappointed? I know, like, coming into the season, the bullpen had some question marks, maybe the starting rotation after Robbie Ray, Logan Webb, and Landon Root. But as far as everybody else, as far as the lineup, is there just one thing in particular that disappoints you the most this season?
14: The inconsistency. I mean, you know, I think now we see a little bit more of the consistency from, you know, Devers and Adames the last, let's just say Devers from the last road trip and Adames starting this road trip. You know, you've seen a little consistency there. But then you go through the rest of the lineup, and it's like they're really, you know, Luis Arraez, he's an outlier. We won't even bring him in to the conversation because he's been playing fantastic. But, you know, otherwise it's just been a lot of inconsistencies. And, you know, I think we've seen it where, you know, in Sacramento, they go out and score a bunch of runs, and then the next day it's like, okay, they got like two. You know, like, so I think it's the level of inconsistency of the offense. And my second thing would probably be, I guess, the same thing with the bullpen, the inconsistencies and the not knowing, you know, any roles really out there right now. I think that's tough for pitchers to do. And we've had this talk before about, like, you know, and I don't want to say they've announced it's a bullpen by committee, because they haven't, but it's a lot easier for players to perform their job when they kind of know what, you know, what role they might be in. And I think in that bullpen kind of right now, it's a little in flux because nobody's really stepped up and kind of said, hey, I'm the closer. I want the ball in the ninth inning. I know Killian's done a pretty decent job, but, you know, the other night didn't work out too well in the walk-off. But, yeah, those are my two things right now that I'm noticing.
0: talking to Rich Aurelia on the UMA guest line. You're right that they haven't like outright said closer by committee, and that was something I asked you. Does that ever work? I asked you that last week. We asked Sergio Romo that the other day too, and we kind of all laughed at that. But it's usually like it's okay to me that you create a closer or that you develop a closer. I actually think that's the smart way to go about it. I just didn't like that they ran into a situation at the end of last season where they got rid of some players and then Rodriguez got hurt. And my fear is that they're banking on him being the guy next year. And so they were kind of holding off and maybe we can get by without him. And if he doesn't, I mean, he's got 1 year proven, right, of all-star play, but he's not done it for a long enough time to feel like all the eggs are in that basket. So when I think about the bullpen now, and you hear Buster this morning on KNBR, he said, look, we're 20 and 30. We've got to try everything. Not just going to name one, but it's got to be everything. When a team is going the way they are, do you need a pointed direction? Do you just throw crap at the wall? What's the situation, or what would be your thought on how a player could handle this right now and what kind of leadership they need?
15: I don't know if you just keep throwing stuff at the wall. I know it's a frustrating situation for everyone involved. I mean, ownership, Buster, Zach, Tony, the players, the fans. It's frustrating for everybody. But I don't know if just keep throwing stuff at the wall is a way to do it. I would, at the point where they are right now, maybe it's a sense of like, maybe you have to kind of give some roles and let people grow into those roles, especially if you're not going to really compete this year, right? I mean, maybe you could build somebody into an eighth inning guy. And I look at it this way, like Keaton Wynn, he's been pretty solid, but I don't know when he's coming in a game. I don't know if he's coming in up to, down to, tie game or whatever. And, so maybe at that point, maybe it's time to start developing some roles for some of these guys who you foresee being here for a decent amount of time. And I know you brought up Randy Rodriguez, again, had a great, great first half last year. Now, after the All-Star game, who knows if it was injury related, but he didn't get off to a great start after the game. So then you wonder too, like, is it a matter of people not knowing him, why he was successful, or is it a matter of the stuff is just that good and he just got injured? So you have that question to answer also. And then you don't really have anything in the pipeline, I don't think, coming up as far as a, proven closer, I guess.
0: Vol was that guy.
15: So yeah, there's a lot of questions, man, to be answered. And I knew I was coming on with you guys today, so I just started like brainstorming today a little bit. So I'm like, okay, we're almost a third through the season, right? And you're 20 and 30. So can you go 30 and 20 in the next 50? Because if you can do that, then you get back to 500. Then you have 62 games to play with, right? If you think you can compete for a wild card, which I mean, I think that was everybody's goal this year anyway, was to compete for a wild card, because it seems like almost every team makes the playoffs now. What can you do in those 62 games? If you can go 30 and 20 and then you got 62 left, what can you do with those 62 games? And that's me being the optimistic side, right? And then I go to my pessimistic side and I'm just like, man, I don't know. I don't know if I see it day in and day out, if they're going to have, the consistency out of the rotation or the consistency out of the lineup. And maybe it's time to start, developing some guys in that bullpen. And, maybe it's time to give some other guys a chance or some. I don't know. I don't know what the answer is. And I know that probably kills Buster, because, man, I know he's taking a little heat and, everybody remembers him as, the player, Buster Posey. Well, when you're doing that, you have command of what you're doing, right? You're in control of what you do out on the field. And, guy's going to be a Hall of Famer possibly as soon as next year. But when you're in charge of the whole organization and you really don't have command of what players are doing on the field or how they're performing, that's frustrating. And knowing Buster a little bit and the competitor he is, I know it's got to be super frustrating for him.
1: Talking to Rich Aurelia on the UMA guest line. Yeah, Buster Posey was on with the morning show today and addressed the inconsistencies with Bryce Eldridge, not in the lineup every day. And he said we need to find a good runway for him. At this point, Richie, though, if he's not going to play every day, do you see a benefit to Eldridge staying up here? Like, Buster kind of left the door open for maybe him being sent down again. Is there a way to develop a player if he doesn't play every day? Is it good for him to be around the ball club and be around the coaches, or does this not make a whole lot of sense?
15: At this particular time, I can't really figure it out, because if I'm everything I hear and meeting him in spring training, he seems like a very mature 21-year-old. And listen, he's saying all the right things and he's doing all the right things, which is great, because a lot of times with this new age player, you know, sometimes they just run at the mouth but he's saying all the right things. I don't know how easy it is for a young player to learn up here without experience gameplay. You know, I mean, you could sit on the bench and talk to whoever you want. You could talk to the pitchers about how they're approaching hitters, or you could talk to the hitters about what they're doing against certain pitchers, but there's nothing that could replicate playing and getting reps. And we know he was playing every day at AAA, and we know he was doing well. Then he got up here and it's been kind of sporadic for him. And that's got to be difficult, because I was saying on the air the other day, I mean, when he's struggling, and you know, Bryce Eldridge, right? He's the big power threat. He's the big prospect. He's the next can't miss guy. Well, when you're struggling and hitting below 100 and you're not playing consistently, I don't think he, as a young player, he can't be that guy, because he's probably just trying to stay in the lineup and get hits. You know what I mean? So he's probably just, oh, I got to get a base hit today. I got to get a base hit. Instead of what we saw yesterday, where he got to a 3-1 count, a hitter's count, and he let it fly, right? And he hit that hardest hit ball they've had all year off the center field wall for a double. So I think it's hard for him, with what he's been given up here, to be the player that I think we all think he's going to be. So there's going to have to come a time where, you know, if you're hearing we're going to do what's best for him, what's best for him. Well, sometimes what's best for him is to send him down and get him to play. He might not get any better up here just watching.
0: Talking to Rich Aurelia on the Uma guest line, does he remind you, I know he's left-handed, does he remind you of Richie Sexton at all?
15: I mean, size-wise, he does. the big sexy.
0: Yeah, the big sexy, nickname. Rich Sexton. Dude, I like that guy, man. He was in Arizona for a while, in Milwaukee, too, yeah.
15: Yeah, I'll tell you what, if Bryce Eldridge could have the career that guy has, Giants fans should take it.
0: We'd love he had 300 homers. Yeah, that'd be sick.
15: I mean, yeah, and he was pretty good at first base. But when I watch him swing, and I've said this since last year, was the first time I watched him swing. I mean, he literally is a tall Bryce Harper with his swing. The stance is kind of the same, and the swing's kind of the same. But, you know, who knows? I mean, we don't know what we're going to get yet out of Bryce Eldridge. So, I mean, it's a wait and see. And, you know, I'd say, you know, what was Embiid? What did Embiid say? Trust the process?
0: Trust the process. Yeah.
15: But I don't know what the process is right now. Yeah. It's hard for me to trust.
0: That's the problem.
1: You know?
0: Right.
1: Talking to Rich Aurelia on the Uma guest line. Trevor McDonald's going to make his fourth start tomorrow, and it's a big question about what's his role going to be once Logan Webb returns. And Mike Kruko was on the morning show earlier this week saying maybe go to a six-man rotation, maybe do something with Tyler Mahle at this point. What do you make of Trevor McDonald and his role in this team going forward?
15: I mean, I think he has to be in the rotation. He's earned it. He's, you know, at least comparatively, right? Compared to the other guys.
0: Right.
15: He's earned it. And I like what I see. I say he reminds me of like a Billy Swift back in the day. Big sinker, little sweeper. Yeah. Keeps the ball down a lot. And I'll tell you what, I think his breaking ball is better than I thought it was watching his last start. He gets a lot of movement out of that sweeper. So I think in the run of the next, however many days is it going to be, 10? I think Logan has a rehab tomorrow, I think in Sacramento, or today. And he would be scheduled to pitch again on Wednesday next week. And Mahle would be scheduled to pitch on Tuesday. So I think, if anything, next Tuesday's Mahle start would be telltale on what's going to happen. And again, he hasn't been very consistent this year, and Trevor McDonald has. So I think in that part of my mind, I'm like, well, he's earned it, and he should be given that opportunity.
0: Just last one, did you hear Buster this morning with Murph and Marcus?
15: I did not. It's probably one of the few mornings that I did not listen when I was driving my daughter to school.
0: Oh, good, man. It was interesting stuff, because there was maybe some sensitivity there. I thought Murph asked pointed questions. I'd let you pass your own judgment on it, but there's a lot of really good stuff out there, and and interesting answers from Buster in that interview. He also, when it came to Bryce, just kind of said day-to-day on the evaluation, day-to-day. And so Marcus said, is there a chance he could go back to Sacramento? Mm-hmm. And he just said, again, day-to-day. And I kind of take that as like, maybe that's something we could see in the next day or so. Maybe that's what's best for him, as they're trying to find the right pathway for him. Would it surprise you if they sent him back down without the extended look at regular playing time?
15: No, it wouldn't, because they're caught right now, you know, with guys, right? Like, yeah, you got Casey Schmitz hitting, so you can't move him out of the lineup. You're trying him in left field. You know, Devers is at first and he's hitting now. So your options are limited. And, you know, to me, it was strange yesterday, because I felt like the day before, I forget what day it was, but like, they didn't play Bryce and they played Brennan and Gilbert in the outfield. And I basically was like, well, I feel like one of those guys could have not played, right? And put Eldridge in there.
0: Right.
15: Especially after he had, it had to be the second game, especially after he had two hits the first game. But I don't know. I don't know the rhyme or reason. I don't think the lineup is coming from Buster. I'm pretty sure about that.
0: Bag said he didn't think so either. He said he thought, Baggerly told us he thought that it was like his influence was felt, but he doesn't, like, he gets to his input, but he's not drawn the lineup himself.
15: Yeah, so you get to that fine line with a guy like Bryce Eldridge where, you know, if you let him play and he falls on his face, okay, then what did that accomplish? But if you sit him here and he doesn't play and he's not getting consistent playing time, then what does that accomplish? Right? So you're kind of between a rock and a hard place with this decision. And it's all because of the fact that, you know, their roster is kind of loaded down with what he does, first base and DH, right? So they're kind of caught right now. It wouldn't surprise me if, you know, he wasn't here this weekend or early next week. It wouldn't surprise me at all. So, you know, when you didn't get a definitive no out of Buster, right? So that means anything can happen.
0: Richard, really the voice you hear on the UMA guest line. Are you working this weekend at all? You getting any games?
15: I am not. I'm not back until like June 18th or something.
0: Oh,
15: so,
0: man. All right.
15: I'll be watching the Foo Fighters on Saturday night.
0: Oh, nice. Bottle Rock. So. Hell yeah, dude. Enjoy that, man. Enjoy Bottle Rock. Enjoy getting after it this weekend. Memorial Day weekend should be a fun one. Good weather. Fighting some food.
15: Dude, I don't know how much at my age I can get after it anymore.
0: Oh, I was talking to us, dude. Sorry, I forgot you were still here. Rich Aurelio, we talk to him every week here. Rich, you have a great weekend, bro. We'll talk to you next week.
1: Thanks,
15: Rich.
1: All right,
15: guys. Talk to you later, man.
0: More Giants baseball coming your way. 7:15 first pitch from the patio.
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0: the show to bed on a Friday evening. Adam Copeland, D-Pop with you from the patio at 58 Social. The Giants and the White Sox in a rare matchup. Going head-to-head here at Oracle Park.
1: The Giants, a storied rivalry.
0: The Giants and the Sox. It used to be you could only meet in the World Series that way. Now the Giants playing them every season, every other year here at Oracle Park. First pitch, 7:15. We got pregame in about a minute and a half here at 6:15. Victor Barricado called up today. Jung Hoo Lee to the IL. Trevor McDonald makes another start. Logan Webb's in Sacramento. All stuff we'll talk about next week after the three-day weekend. But we got to put this thing to bed and get you ready for Giants pregame. So Danny's back in our Cambier studios. Is this our first week with Danny?
2: Yes, it is.
0: Jeez, feels like it's been years. Danny, a great first week for you, man. Been an awesome time with you so far. What you got for us? Note to self.
3: Note to self.
4: Yeah, note to self. Apparently, Cope's out here spoiling 20-year-old movies.
0: You know, Scooby-Doo was the villain. Or Scrappy-Doo was the villain.
2: Come on, Cope. What are you doing?
0: And then he was like, hit it, Ruben. And then Ruben stuttered sang at the end of that movie. I don't know.
2: Kind of giving everything away.
0: I know. What you got, Derek?
2: Note to self. My Deion Sanders apparently sounds like my Stephen A. Smith.
0: Yeah, yeah.
2: I don't know what that says.
0: It's like Murph said one time, his buddy told him his Will Clark sounded a lot like his Ross Perot, which I thought was pretty funny. Note to self.
3: Note to self.
0: Derek once met Negro League Baseball legend Buck O'Neill, and then Greg was like, don't you dare ask if he's related to Shaq. That never happened.
2: That did not happen.
0: Don't you embarrass me.
2: This poor guy's hitting it up at the back here.
0: That was never said. That's it for Dirty Work this week. Three-day weekend. Everybody have a great weekend. We'll be back with you next week from Tuesday till Friday, and we'll be at the Greek Festival in San Jose on Friday. And for anybody who needs to hear it, it gets easier. Every day it gets a little easier. You just got to do it every day. That's the Dirty Work, but it does get easier. The Giants and the White Sox, game one of a three-game series, starts right now.
5: I'm a fool to do your dirty work. Go, yeah.
6: Welcome to another edition of Giants Baseball. And Giants fans, welcome home.
7: Welcome to Oracle Park, the beautiful downtown home of the Giants.
6: Now in its 27th season, the ballpark looks better than ever. Where else can you watch a splash hit soak a kayaker in McCovey Cove?
8: That one is wet.
6: From the garlic fries to the cha-cha bowl, picturesque views of the bay, and three trophies in the lobby, there truly is nothing like it. The action on the field has also produced countless memories. With the Chicago White Sox in town, let's go back to their most recent visit, August 19, 2024, when Tyler Fitzgerald and Matt Chapman led the Giants to a series opening win.
9: And the pitch to Fitzgerald. Line drive down the left field line. Fair ball. McCray scores. Casale to third. Into second with a double is Fitzgerald. And the Giants take the lead. High drive to left. Down the line. Out of here. Chapman with home run number 20.
6: 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Let's head to the booth on the Sports Leader.
10: It's Friday night. We're at Oracle Park in downtown San Francisco. The Giants are back home, and the Giants welcoming in a team that hasn't been here all that often in the past, the Chicago White Sox, for the first of a three-game series. Giants coming off a tough series in Arizona, trying to get it going here at home. They give the ball to the right-hander, Trevor McDonald, who's really done a good job for the Giants. Davis Martin's probably been the White Sox' best pitcher. He's on the mound for Chicago. I'm Dave Fleming, along with John Miller. We've got a full pregame show to come. On a Friday night, it's the Giants and the White Sox. It's Giants baseball on the radio.

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2: Way back, way back, way back. 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
0: Now, Brian Murphy turns back the clock with this date in Giants history.
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0: On your proud home for Giants baseball, the Sports League.
6: Hey everybody, it is May 22nd in Giants history. Let's go back to 2002. Great year for the Giants, winning a lot of games on their way to a National League pennant. And Barry Bonds hitting a lot of home runs like he did in Arizona on 5-22-02. Giants at Bank One Ballpark taking on the Diamondbacks. Jason Schmidt on the hill for the Giants, the right-handed stud. Bit of a back and forth in this one early. Giants get on the board first. Benito Santiago, RBI double, loved it. David Bell, the Willie Mack Award winner that year, solo home run. Diamondbacks answer in the bottom of the third. Junior Spivey, RBI hit. And a Tony Womack two-run single, 3-2 Arizona. Now we go to the top of the sixth. Arizona's up 4-3, and Bell does it again. A two-run shot. I can't believe he's not the highlight feature of this date with his two-homer game. Gives the Giants a 5-4 lead, but something a little more historic happened just a little later. A couple batters on Barry Bonds. He's sitting on 582 home runs, and it's kind of an arcane stat here, but that was Mark McGwire's career total, 583. So he's one away from tying, of all people, former Oakland A's slugger Mark McGwire.
7: Now Bonds swings. He hits a high, soaring drive down the right field line. If it's fair, it's gone. It hits the foul pole, the top of the pole. Home run, Barry Bonds. A breathtaking shot hit majestically high above the Arizona desert. And the Giants lead 7-4.
6: John Miller, breathtaking, majestic, Barry Bonds in 0-2. At that time, Bonds and McGwire with 583 were tied for fifth on the all-time home runs list. How things change. McGwire now sits 11th on the all-time home run list. Very interesting. Giants win the game, too. That's a bonus, 12-5 on May 22nd, 2002. And this has been Brian Murphy with this date in Giants history. 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
10: 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A three-run homer!
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11: All right, back home after a three-city, 10-game road trip, and the Giants are taking on the Chicago White Sox, a team like a lot of us not all that familiar with, as they open a three-game series here on a holiday weekend. And here to talk about it is Dave Fleming. Dave, how's it going, man?
12: It's going great. Hi, guys.
6: Hey.
11: Hey, we were just talking about this earlier. We're like, man, not a lot of Giants-White Sox history, man.
12: Not a lot. I've struggled to sort of remember a lot
11: of the
12: Giants-White Sox history. And, you know, it's funny. The White Sox have actually, in their history, played well here. But you can't take anything from that because it wasn't even close to the same team. They've only played 11 games here all time. So this park has been here for, this is the 27th season of Oracle Park. And they've only played 11 games total. So not a lot of shared history. They have, they do have a lot of history as a franchise. They've been around a long time. There have been some players who've crossed over. But, yeah, when they first started interleague play all those years ago, the idea was that let's let fans see teams and players that they never get to see. And, you know, the White Sox, when you looked at the schedule at the start of the year, wouldn't have been the team you would have circled and said, oh, man, how cool is that? The White Sox are coming to town. And yet, Murakami is a guy who is just lighting up the American League. He's leading the league in home runs, and it's his first year in the big leagues, and no Giants fan has ever seen him in person, and I'm kind of excited to see him. So, it does work out that way sometimes where a game on the schedule doesn't look all that attractive or, interesting, and yet I'm really excited to see this White Sox team up close.
11: I kind of am, too. We see that in the NFL a lot, where you're like, who knew this game was going to have juice in Week 12? But all of a sudden, you get a team in the White Sox who have kind of rebuilt it the right way, and I think they might have even gotten a deal on Murakami. We'll see what happens with him as the White Sox come to town to start this series. One question I wanted to ask you about, and I found this out after we talked to John Shea and Kylan Mills earlier, is that Ron Wotus is going to serve as the third base coach this week, and is Hector Bohr getting to go home for a loss in his family? I know Woe has been on the bench in a lot of the home games. I think I saw him in Sacramento as well, maybe in the dugout, but I don't know if he's got an official coaching staff title. How does that work? Are you allowed to activate somebody to be an on-field coach at kind of any point or for something like this?
12: Yeah, I think for something like this, if there's a legitimate reason, you are allowed to essentially call up a coach. And he is, they have loosened the rules. I wish I knew exactly specifically how they lay it out. I don't, but they have lightened up in the last couple of years about who you can have in the dugout. There used to be more strict limitations about how many people could be in uniform. And now, because you're right, Ron has been in the dugout all year for home games in uniform. And he's there. And it's not like he's got to keep his mouth shut or like their rules. He's allowed to participate as a coach. So I think it's pretty natural. He's done the job a lot. It was funny. He made me laugh because he kind of was trying to sneak out after batting practice because he said, because somebody else came up to him and said, hey, good luck tonight or break a leg. And he's like, I can't hear another one of those from anybody. I'm tired of hearing that because everybody was coming up to him like, hey, don't screw this up. We need you and all that stuff, kind of teasing him a little bit. And he was just going somewhere to hide.
6: So, Dave, just your thoughts on today's moves. Victor Barracuda, the Barney Nugent Award winner from spring training, being called up today. And unfortunately, Jung-Hoo Lee being placed on the IL for 10 days here.
12: Yeah, it's too bad. I didn't see Jung-Hoo to ask him because he was feeling a lot better. He had the one thing, and he gave me a big thumbs up when I asked him. I guess that was Wednesday when we got to the ballpark that things were getting better. So some sort of flare-up, whatever it was. When they took the initial image of his back, there wasn't a lot of red flags. It wasn't like, oh, man, there's something there. They were really optimistic that it would not be an injured list situation. I think as soon as you have an off day, you gave him a couple days plus the off day, and it didn't feel perfect, I think that's the sort of red flag. Like, okay, we need to give this guy a week to let it calm down. It's not ideal because especially here, there's such a premium on defense in the outfield when you come back home, and that spot in particular, and Jung-Hoo's done a really good job. But look, Barracuda impressed all of us during spring training. He was the best hitter for a lot of the spring, and he's had a little bit of an up and down, kind of a weird AAA season so far, but I love bringing up a guy who's hot, and he got hot the last week or 10 days and was hitting line drives all over the place, according to the people down there. So I love a guy. Now, he's not in the lineup tonight, but I guarantee you, if it comes down to a big spot later in the game and they need a pinch hitter, you know, Tony Vitello's going to be willing to use him, because Tony's only experience with Victor Barracudo is hugely positive from the spring training. He was really, really good.
11: Victor Barracudo is like the best player Tony Vitello's ever seen.
12: That matters, at least for, at least in the short term. That's Tony's impression of this guy. Man, he's just going to hit a line drive out there somewhere. So I guarantee you, if it comes up and there is a spot for it, Barracudo could get a pinch hit at bat.
11: Yeah, that's not nothing. All right, we got that game one between the Giants and the White Sox. We'll take a quick break and come back with more with Dave Fleming right after this.
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12: Trevor's done an excellent job, and you know, it sometimes these things are hard to understand. Like, why is it that he's better as a big leaguer than he is in the minor leagues?
11: Yeah, right.
12: Because you know, there have been some times where the Giants have needed somebody up here, and he hasn't gotten the call because he just hasn't been performing. And lately he has been, but he was off to a terrible start in AAA this year. Wasn't throwing strikes. He gets here, he looks like Logan Webb Part 2. I mean, it's really, really sort of puzzling, but it's much better that than in the reverse. Like, if you're gonna be really good somewhere, be good here. And I'm really looking forward to seeing him pitch. And I think, you know, if he pitches really well again, it's going to be very hard for the Giants to take him out of that rotation. So make it a tough decision. Put the Giants in a weird spot. Put them in a spot where they got to make a choice and decide, can we really afford to take this guy out of the starting five? How can we build in some more time for him? I mean, make it a tough decision. I'm rooting for that.
11: They've never lost a game in which he started. So good guy.
12: That's
11: to break
12: good.
11: That streak today. Yeah, I like that. I like that. Dave, have a great call. Enjoy the weekend and the Memorial Day Monday. We'll talk to you soon.
12: Thanks, Dave. It's going to be, I think, a really good weekend here. Big crowds, and see Murakami, and the Giants need to get it going. So we'll see.
11: Let's get it going. Guys. Have a good weekend, Dave. There you go. All right. We got award-winning Diamond Notes. Of course we do. That's next on the Sports Leader.
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0: to the AL to today's game. 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
1: Ahead of game one of this three-game series between the Giants and their heated rival, the Chicago White Sox, are coming to town for a three-game series. The Giants enter at 20-30, fourth place in the NL West. The White Sox, 25-24, though just 11-14 on the road. 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It's going to be a righty for the White Sox, a guy that maybe you've never seen before, and he is having a stellar season. Davis Martin, 6-1 on the year. He's got a 1.61 ERA and a .98 whip. He's also only given up 45 hits in 56 innings pitched, and in those 56 innings, get this, he's struck out 59 guys. He's only issued 10 walks. Not a problem. Giants don't walk off in any way, so not something that you should be looking for against Davis Martin. He'll be opposed by Trevor McDonald of the Giants, making his fourth start of the season, and he has been stellar to this point. He's 2-0 with a 2.37 ERA. He's got 17 strikeouts and 19 innings pitched. He's only issued 3 walks on the year. Let's get you the keys to the game today, sponsored by Stevens Creek Lincoln. Experience the luxury difference on your terms at Stevens Creek Lincoln. Buckle up and drive safely. Key to the game today is going to be Trevor McDonald. Check this note out. He's had 5 career starts previously. The Giants are 5-0 in those 5 career starts. He's 2-0 this year. He's 2-0 in his career, 3-0 so far this year. McDonald's limited time, limited the A's, I should say, to 1 run and 5 hits over 6 2/3 Saturday in Sacramento in the Giants' 6-4 win. 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The Giants have homered at least

0: 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He'll be on the field in a helmet in that box at third base for this weekend. 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I'm going to bank on the most sure thing the Giants have. That's Luis Arraez. He enters play today among the MLB leaders in average. He's hitting .319. That's seventh in baseball. He's got 59 hits. That's third in baseball. Those marks are fifth and third best in all of the National League, respectively. Arraez, .343 average in the month of May, is fourth best in the National League, while his .922 OPS in May is 12th best in all of the National League. The homestand update is sponsored by the San Francisco International Airport. Big league travel starts here. Step up to the plate with SFO. Your homestand update is that this is game one of a six-game homestand. White Sox and then three against the D-backs start on Monday on Memorial Day, a 2 o'clock start. These six home games are the only home games the Giants are playing over a nearly month-long span. The Giants returned Wednesday from that 10-game road trip. They hit the road again after next Wednesday's game for another 10-game roadie to Colorado, Milwaukee, and Chicago, the Cubs at Wrigley Field. We'll take a quick break. We'll come back with a weather report, a who's hot, and an out-of-town scoreboard when award-winning Diamond Notes continue right after this.
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0: Adam Copeland back here with more of your award-winning Diamond Notes Game 1 coming your way. First pitch at 7:15, Giants and the Chi Sox. Let's get back into it here with the Giants weather report sponsored by Surfside. It's not a seltzer. It's Surfside, proud partner of the San Francisco Giants. Weather report is as follows. Wear a jacket. Clouds came in, but we're looking at about 10.5-mile-an-hour winds tonight. Probably about 57-ish degrees. So as I said, jacket. What, you know, if you run cool, maybe wear some extra layers. It's the ballpark. 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Since 1950, your pest control match. Who's hot? You know, it's been hot. Trevor McDonald. He owns a 1.69 ERA, over 32 innings pitched this season, just 6 earned runs allowed in his 5 career starts. The lowest by any Giant through their first 5 career starts since Noah Lowry. I remember Noah Lowry might have started his career like 6-0 or 7-0, rocking Noah's Ark out there circa 2006 or 7. He carried a 1.63 ERA through his first 5 career starts. It was 0-4, actually. And by the way, third lowest ERA ever in his first 5. Behind only Lowry and our guy Bill Lasky. Shout out, Tree. All right, let's get you an out-of-town scoreboard. Let's go places right now with the Toyota out-of-town scoreboard. It's a Friday across baseball, means everybody is or was at some point in action today. The scoreboard is as follows. Top of the ninth from Yankee Stadium, where the Tampa Bay Rays are on top of the Yanks. The Rays are having a hell of a season. They're 33-15 right now. 4-2 in the top of the ninth inning from the Bronx. The Pirates trail the Blue Jays. The Blue Jays under 500, but they're up 3-2 right now.

0: bottom of the eighth from Toronto. The Twinkies are on top of the Red Sox at Fenway Park, top of the ninth. The Twins up 7-6. Tigers trail the Orioles from Camden Yards in Baltimore. It's 7-4 in favor of the Baltimore Orioles. The Nats and the Braves tied, and we're in the bottom of the ninth with one out from the nation's, actually, it's not in the nation's capital. It's in Atlanta at SunTrust Park, 2-2. The score there, Dodgers, nice, losing 5-0 to the Brew Crew in the top of the seventh from Milwaukee. The Mariners lead the Royals, and Derek's getting ready to go out to Kansas City to see some M's and some Royals. 2-0 Mariners, bottom of the seventh inning from Kauffman Stadium in Kansas City. Angels and Rangers just got going. They're scoreless. A's and Padres also scoreless. Rockies and D-backs scoreless. Astros and Cubs win final. Around the Parks next on the Sports Leader.
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8: Hey, everybody. It's Around the Park with Crook and Kipe. 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
8: Hey, everybody. It's Around the Park with Crook and Kai. And today is game one of this three-game set between the Giants and the Chicago White Sox. And Kai, I want to talk about a guy who's a big part of this White Sox team this year, and it's their manager, Will Venable, because Max Venable, his dad, was our teammate when we were playing with the Giants in the early 80s. And Max and his wife, Molly, were two of our favorites. And, you know, we knew the two babies that they had. They had Will and then his brother, Winston. And, you know, that's the last time we saw him. Then fast forward, you know, like about 20 years later, and here's Winston playing linebacker for the Boise State. And Will is a potential high draft pick in baseball, and he was playing at Princeton, and he was a two-sport guy. He played basketball, and he played baseball, and then he got into professional baseball, and he had a really nice career. And here he is, the manager of the White Sox. And I just think it's so cool when one of our old teammates has a son that's in the big leagues, and now not only a player, but now a manager.
6: Well, the thing that I always found interesting is, look, we loved Max as a teammate, and he was a really good, solid player, and he wasn't a big guy. He was almost, you'd almost categorize him as a little guy, and he was thick, right?
8: Built like a running back.
6: And if you put Will next to Max, you're going, well, they're not related.
8: Well, yeah, it was.
6: But then you look at Molly, and you know, Molly was a very athletic looking woman and super sweet, but so that's where those two boys eventually got their size from. And and Will was, you know, he's just a tremendous athlete, as you mentioned, all the way around, and just a joy to be around. And when he took over as Bruce Bochy's bench coach in Texas, we just assumed, right, that that's the job he was going to take when Boch decided to retire. And then Boch decides to go one more year. And, you know, I don't know if Will got tired of waiting or whatever, but when the White Sox job came open, he took it. And we're thinking, geez, Will, Texas, you know, and because the White Sox were really, they're on their way to losing 115 games. Well, boy, that has all changed, because right now they come in second place, 3.5 games back of the Cleveland Indians in the American League Central. So the Will Venable and the White Sox are doing just fine. But anyway, that's a long-winded way of saying it's great to see Will. And, you know, I told you earlier, if Max and Molly are here at the park, I sure do wish we could see them, because they are a great couple.
8: Well, and we've made reference to him for the entire career of Will as a player. And in fact, we didn't even call him Will Venable. We referred to him as Max and Molly's kid. And it's pretty funny because, you know, because people call him that now. Hey, Max and Molly's kid, which is great. But, you know, it is fun. I mean, you got to see it with Buddy Bell, a teammate of yours in Cleveland, and you know, his son David, and Buddy's dad, Gus. Three generations of big league players and whatnot. But I just think it's just so cool when you see somebody that you really liked as a player had a son, and he was so much like the player that we knew. And he's had a nice career.
6: Yeah, and the whole Venable family, I'm sure, they're walking around very, very proud of both of their sons. But tonight, it's all about Will and the Chicago White Sox, and it's all about the Giants trying to ruin their night.
8: That's the goal. And that's Around the Park with Crook and Kipe. Enjoy the ballgame.
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0: 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Adam Copeland here from KNBR and a proud SF resident. 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
11: 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After three College World Series appearances and a national championship in 2024, he's made the historic jump to the major leagues as the new skipper of the Orange and Black.
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18: The Giants are back home and taking on one of the real surprise teams from the American League, the Chicago White Sox. The White Sox have been playing their best ball here lately, a team with a lot of power, and they are right in the thick of things in the American League Central Division. I'm John Miller with today's Tony Vitello Show. And Tony, for the Giants, you've got McDonald going tonight, and he's been very good. But also, the Giants have another visitor to the injured list, Jung-Hoo Lee. What happened, and what's this? Who's the replacement?
19: Yeah, Jung-Hoo had a tight spot in his back a few days ago, and it's kept him out of action. And he thought he would be able to be in the lineup today, so much so that we put him in the lineup under the guidelines that he would go through pregame, and we'd make sure that was the best thing. And I think Jung-Hoo's heart is bigger right now than maybe you need it to be or want it to be, because I think after watching him, probably the responsible thing to do is make sure we're behind this thing and give him the proper amount of rest in rehab just to get that tight spot out of his back. I think it was bothering him a little bit, throwing and swinging. And so Victor Barrichotto will be called up for the first time in his career. He could not have been more excited. He's a soft-spoken kid, but I know in speaking with the guys, he was ultra excited, and we knew it was a matter of time. He's a guy that a lot of people thought hit his way onto our roster to start the season, but you know, keeping into account that he's a young prospect, I think it was good that he went, got some at-bats. He didn't slow down. He kept hitting. So he'll replace Jung-Hoo, and it'll be exciting to see the start of his career.
18: Yeah, Barrichotto had a really big Cactus League and was one of the best hitters in the whole Cactus League.
19: Yeah, he was, and it was day in and day out. really look like a professional hitter, just how he took his at-bats. We won a lot of games in spring training, and a lot of it was because of a group effort, but also a big source of that was young guys like Jesus and Victor and some of the others as well. So to have me a part of this group, I think, is awesome. And, you know, it's interesting. We lose Jung Hoo during batting practice. Bryce Eldridge struck one so hard it clipped Jared Kelenic, one of the outfielders for the White Sox. So they're down a left-handed hitting outfielder based off that incident, and we're down one as well. So we'll see how the guys who are getting a new opportunity can do.
18: Yeah, that just came across. Kelenic was a late scratch from the White Sox lineup for this game tonight. Now, the pitching matchup is intriguing. We'll talk about that when today's Tony Vitello show continues.
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18: Now more Tony Vitello with the skipper of the Giants, and we mentioned McDonald going for the Giants, and a guy who is not that well known, Davis Martin, is his name, and his earned run average is well below two for the season, and he's had six starts in a row where he's given up one earned run or below in six consecutive starts. What do you know about him, Tony?
19: Yeah, this isn't it may be a new name to some, but it's not a big surprise deal. It's more of a deal of a guy being healthy and putting together a complete couple months of the season. He was a big-time prospect out of high school, very athletic shortstop type with arm strength. And, you know, on the mound in college, he was outstanding. He was a team ace. So when he's on the bump, he's got a swing and miss slider, really likes to work off his two-seam fastball, and he's kind of added a kick changeup. That's kind of the new trend with a lot of changeup grips, is that kick change. It's got a little extra movement, so that's helped him against lefties. He's actually done a tick better against lefties than righties. So, again, a really good athlete with a great arm. He's now healthy, so that's why he's pitching at his best and has added to his arsenal a little bit as well. So there you go. At this point, he's kind of their staff ace, and we'll get challenged big time tonight.
18: Now for the Giants, Trevor McDonald, and he's been excellent for the Giants. And he's going up against a team that has some real big-time power. I think third most home runs in Major League Baseball coming into play tonight, including a Japanese import, Murakami, from third base.
19: Yeah, I mean, Murakami and Colson Montgomery, just two players combined, have 30 homers for their team. Murakami, I believe, has 17, and then Colson Montgomery is a first-round draft pick, a very high draft pick that, you know, was kind of searching for things in minor league ball, and last year kind of exploded onto the scene late in the season, and he's picked up where he's left left off. So both those guys are left-handed. There's several other left-handed hitters in the lineup that they're going to throw at McDonald in his kind of low slot sinker. So it's going to have to be their best and their strengths against McDonald's strengths. It'll be interesting to see how that grudge match goes.
18: And tonight, the Giants are hoping to get news that Logan Webb will be a step closer to being activated off the injured list. He makes a rehab start in Sacramento.
19: Yeah, I mean, it's the common theme today is, you know, staying healthy, being injured, coming back, taking the proper amount of rest. And I think for Webby, it was really great that he decided to take a certain amount of rest, hit the reset button mentally and physically, and then pick up, you know, back off by getting a start in Sacramento that'll be kind of in a controlled environment. You know, we'll see 60 to 70 pitches, give or take, and then probably three or four times up. I think he feels like he's still in starter shape, but this will be a good stepping stone to getting back in the rotation with us.
18: All right, so here we go. Giants, White Sox, interleague play, and that's the Tony Vitello Show for tonight.
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0: Now, Giants baseball on the radio from Oracle Park in downtown San Francisco. It's a cool evening here as the Giants open up a three-game series against one of the real surprise teams from the American League Central Division, the Chicago White Sox. The White Sox, who are third in Major League Baseball for hitting home runs, so they have lots of power. They have lots of youth and speed as well. And the guy who's been their best pitcher, Davis Martin, will start tonight. He has a 1.61 earned run average for the year. But Trevor McDonald goes for the Giants, and he has been sensational since coming up for the minors as well. I'm John Miller with Dave Fleming. Welcome to Giants Baseball. Dave will be back with a look at the lineups, which won't include Jung-Hoo Lee, placed on the injured list today, when we continue.
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8: Here to perform the Star-Spangled Banner, please welcome Japanese-American, Bay Area teacher, and performer of the Japanese Koto, Shirley Kazuyo Muramoto.

0: The Star-Spangled Banner on this Friday night in San Francisco. Giants and the Chicago White Sox for the first of a three-game interleague series. White Sox in town for the weekend. Then the Diamondbacks will be here Monday for the holiday day game. The starting lineups for this one here tonight, sponsored by the Dolan Law Firm. They live here, they work here, they win here, DolanLawFirm.com. White Sox, they have been one of the surprise teams in all of baseball. They're above 500, only 3.5 games out of first in the American League Central. White Sox are 25-24. Sam Antonacci, a rookie outfielder, is going to hit leadoff and start in left field. Munetaka Murakami is one of the big reasons why the White Sox are off to such a good start. His first season in the big leagues, he's got 17 home runs already. Murakami, big home run hitter over in Japan, has come over to big league baseball and is having immediate success. He's the first baseman batting second. Miguel Vargas at third base hits third. Colson Montgomery, shortstop and cleanup hitter, he's another guy with a lot of power. 13 home runs for him. Chase Meidroth is the second baseman. He'll bat fifth. Andrew Benintendi, the veteran DH and sixth place hitter. Edgar Carroll, the switch hitting catcher, he bats seventh. Tristan Peters in center field hitting eighth. And the right fielder is Derek Hill. He will bat ninth for the White Sox. Their starting pitcher is Davis Martin. And for the Giants, it's bad luck to have to face him, because it has been win day when Davis Martin has been on the mound. The White Sox are 8-1 in his 9 starts, and he's got the fourth best earned run average in all of baseball. Martin's just been outstanding, 6-1 with a 1.61 ERA. He pitches for Chicago. Meanwhile, the Giants in their Orange Friday jersey tops. Giants take the field here now as we get ready to start the game. Giants coming off the sweep at the hands of the Diamondbacks, what turned a really positive road trip into a 4-6 trip. Giants are in fourth place in the National League West, and they know that, especially here at home, they need to kick this into gear now as we approach Memorial Day. The Giants have the shortstop, Willy Adames, batting leadoff tonight. Luis Arraez is at second base, hitting second. Casey Schmidt out in left field. Schmidt bats third. Rafi Devers at first base. He's the cleanup hitter. Matt Chapman batting fifth, starting at third. Bryce Eldridge in there as the DH. He'll be the sixth place hitter. Jesus Rodriguez doing the catching, hitting seventh. Drew Gilbert in right field bats eighth. And Harrison Bader is in center field. He will bat ninth. The pitcher for the Giants, of course, is the young right-hander Trevor McDonald. We've been talking about him during the pregame. McDonald, who's really done a very good job since the Giants have brought him up. He's made 3 starts, and all 3 of them have been quality starts for Trevor McDonald, against the Padres, against the Dodgers, against the A's. And he is 2-0 with a 2.37 ERA. So McDonald on the mound against the right-hander Davis Martin. It's a good pitching matchup here for Game 1 of this series. Those are your lineups. 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Justice takes more than a fighter. 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This copyrighted broadcast is presented by authority of the San Francisco Giants. May not be reproduced or retransmitted in any form. The accounts and descriptions of this game may not be disseminated without the express written consent of the San Francisco Giants. Umpires Nestor Ceja is behind home plate. Louis Krupa is at first. Chris Guccione, the crew chief, at second. Dave Rackley, the umpire, at third. So here we go. Antonacci, Murakami, and Vargas against Trevor McDonald. For tonight's first pitch, here's John Miller.
1: Dave, thank you. And McDonald to the plate. A sinker that runs off the outside for ball one. 59 degrees, the official game time temperature. Antonacci, left-handed batter. Here it is. Ground ball wide of first, far to his right, and dropping to a knee is Devers. A underhanded feed to McDonald, covering a little bit high. McDonald has to go high to get it. Still gets the foot back down in time for the putout. One away.
0: That's how Rafi likes to do it. We've been seeing him make those feeds, kind of lob feeds. I think it helps him time it up and get it to the bag right on the money. He's been very accurate with those.
1: So one man gone. Antonacci retired, and here comes Murakami. The import from the Yakult Swallows in Japan. And man, has he been good. And there's a swinging strike one on a sinker off the inside, and it's 0-1. Murakami with only a .244 batting average, but he got 17 home runs. Now he tops a foul off to the right, and this Count is 0-2. That was a slider working its way in. Opened up stance, crowding the plate. Here it is. And a changeup, low and outside for a ball. Munetaka Murakami, only 26 years old. And, man, the White Sox seem to have signed him just as he's going into his prime. Now here it is, and a changeup. That is low, and it bounced in the dirt. 2-2 the count. Murakami, 6 feet, 2 inches tall. Extremely powerful. Now, set. McDonald throws, and he's way off the outside with a sinker. And now it's a full count, so he jumped ahead of him 0-2, but now it's going to 3-2. White Sox are one of the most prolific power-hitting teams in the big league so far this year. They've hit 68 homers in 49 games. Now a swing and a high foul off to the left, and that will reach well back into the second deck. Still 3-2 to Murakami. 17 home runs, 31 batted in. He's got a 323 on base average. And the pitch. Swing and a miss. He struck him out with a sinker. He elevated that a little bit. Belt high, but running away from Murakami. And two down, and here is Miguel Vargas. Dave, I saw a note that's, I think, very revealing about McDonald and his success, that his sinker has more vertical drop than most. 2.5 feet of vertical drop on average to that sinker. Now here's Miguel Vargas and the pitch. And that is a sinker, also belt high for a called strike.
0: It's kind of cool the way they do it, because they compare him to other pitchers of his stature with his arm angle.
1: Now the pitch, swing and a miss. Another sinker. It's 0-2.
0: And I think where that's really valuable is the hitters are used to the pitches moving from a guy like McDonald in a certain way, and his sinker moves a lot more than that.
1: Two down, nobody on. 0-2 the count to Miguel Vargas. Here it is, and a slider that breaks off the outside. Good eye there by Vargas. Former Dodger Miguel Vargas. He's got 11 home runs, a 237 average, a lot of walks. Here it is, and a swing and a miss. He struck him out on a high sinker. Most of these sinkers have been up, not pitches down around the knees, and White Sox having trouble making contact. Three up, three down. We go to the last of the first. White Sox nothing. Giants coming up on the Liberty Group. Protect your assets. Giants Radio Network.
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6: There's a ground ball into right field. Willie Adames' first ball is swinging. He got a high sinker for the right-hander Davis Martin, and he went with it and hit it out of the reach of the second baseman Madroth, who was well over toward the middle. He ranged back and to his left into the shallow outfield, made a dive for it, and still could not get a glove on it. First base run of the game. The Giants leadoff batter, Willie Adames, brought to you by Ayala, Morgan, and Bazard. When you've been injured in an auto accident, you don't just need an attorney. You need a heavy hitter. Ayala, Morgan, and Bazard. All right, here is ball one now to Luis Arraez. Left-handed hitter. Giants nothing, White Sox nothing. And the right-hander, Martin, to the plate. There goes Adames. The ball is swung on and fouled back to the screen. Well, he chased a pitch, a cutter up out of the zone like it was a straight hit-and-run kind of a play. And on a hit-and-run, the batter's kind of obligated to try to protect the runner and make contact.
0: That was my guess, too, when I saw that. That was exactly my reaction. Now, I think Adames did get a pretty good jump, so it might have been a bad break that the pitch was that wild.
6: Arraez, 319 batting average, left-handed batter. The right-hander delivers. And a changeup, ouch, fouled down off his right foot or right shin, and that hobbles him. He's limping around trying to shake off the pain of that one. A one ball, two strike count to Arraez. Now this right-hander, Davis Martin, what a start he's had to the season. And they say that in the offseason he fiddled around with a few things. He's thrown his curveball a little bit harder than last year. The slider has more downward break to it. And we just saw that changeup. And that changeup, man, that was nasty. It just went plummeting downward around the ankles of Arraez as he hit it foul down off his right foot. 1-2 the count. Adames away from first. Martin to the plate. And he struck him out swinging. The hard slider, and Adames holding it first as Arraez limps back to the dugout. Now here's a check of who's on deck. 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Now throw to first. Adames dives safely back to the base. It's always kind of a shock to see Arraez strike out. That is the eighth time this year he's had 186 official at-bats. Now the pitch off the inside. .205 plate appearances overall for Arraez, and only the sixth time that he's actually, or the eighth time that he struck out. Casey Schmidt has been hot. Now he rolls one to short, breaking over to his left to get it. Is the shortstop to throw to second one. The relay back to first is wild and goes over and hits the sidewall and ricochets back to the first baseman Murakami. And holding it first is Casey Schmidt. He hit it kind of softly, but Montgomery, the shortstop, was ranging far to his left near the bag where you start thinking that, because he's got such a short throw to make, they might have a chance at a double play anyway, even though it wasn't hit that hard. But Schmidt was easily able to beat that relay back to first by Madroth, and the throw was wild anyway. So here now is Rafi Devers, left-handed batter. And a throw to first. Schmidt dives back to the bag safely. The second baseman pronounces his name how?
0: Midroth.
6: Midroth. Chase Midroth. Now the pitch to Devers. In there for a called strike. Well, when he gets a little more accurate with his relay throws, I'll get a little more accurate with my pronunciation. There. That's the way I treat rookies. Here's the pitch now. And that misses, but a catcher's challenge here. Edgar Caro challenging that call of a ball. And I think he's going to win.
7: The pitch is a strike. The count is 0-2. Chicago has two challenges remaining.
6: Right at the knees. Plate umpire Nestor Ceja making that announcement. 0-2 now to Devers. 246 average, six home runs. Now he takes, and that is low in the dirt, and a new ball will be put in play. We're coming to you live from the Chukchansi Gold Resort and Casino broadcast booth. Now Martin ready. The pitch. Swing and a miss. He struck him out with a cutter. So the Giants get a leadoff single, but Adames never does move up even as far as second. So he is stranded. Nothing, nothing after one on the Liberty Group. Protect your assets. 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
6: Inning number two, Colson Montgomery leads off the White Sox and takes his sinker in there for a strike from McDonald. Giants nothing, White Sox nothing. Montgomery, another young White Sox player with lots of power. Now he yanks a slider foul on the ground. Pass first and down the right field line. 0-2. Colson Montgomery, 223 average, but 13 home runs. Nothing, nothing game. Trevor McDonald sets and throws. Change up, low and outside for a ball. Day games here the next 2 days. Tomorrow, Adrian Hauser for the Giants against Eric Fetty. And then 105 on Sunday, Robbie Ray and Noah Schultz. Line drive to first, diving to his right to make a backhanded grab is Rafi Devers. Blistered, and Devers reacting quickly to it. Was able to scratch out and get it.
0: That is such a great play. He hit the ball 114 miles an hour.
6: Not much time to respond if you're a corner infielder to a ball hit that hard. Here is Chase Meidroth, and he takes a strike on one. McDonald pitches, and Meidroth looks at strike two call.
0: I mean, Devers is coming off a series in Arizona where he couldn't have played better over at first base. Just one good play after another. He's feeling it on defense.
6: Now the pitch, and a slider in the dirt outside. Two down, or rather one down, nobody on. Giants nothing, White Sox nothing. White Sox coming in here from Seattle, where they lost two out of three earlier this week. Now the pitch. There's a liner into right field. Over to his left goes Gilbert. He has to jump at the last and make the catch. That one started sailing on him a little bit. He was moving laterally toward the foul line, and then at the last moment had to jump, go high off the ground to catch it. But he caught it. Two down. That ball was hit pretty hard, too. 96 miles an hour off the bat of Maidron. Here's Benintendi, left-handed batter, and he takes a ball. A sinker missing.
0: By the way, John, this is the Taco Bell second inning. Stop by your local Taco Bell, try their new Cantina chicken menu, and remember to live Moss.
6: Now here's a sinker way off the outside. Ball two. Andrew Benintendi. Left-handed hitter. 239 average, three home runs. Crowding the plate. The pitch to him. Slider at the knees for a called strike. Benintendi only a 288 on base average. He is not a guy who walks a lot. White Sox have not hit well for average, but they get a lot of walks and they've hit a lot of home runs. So they've been scoring a lot of runs. Here's the pitch. And there with a sinker for a called strike two. White Sox are third in the majors in homers. And even with a very low batting average as a team, 11th in on-base average. 2-2 pitch. Line drive right to Devers at first. He just has it come right to him. Little DoorDash kind of a move right there. Inning over. Three hard hit balls by the White Sox. All in two outs. Nothing, nothing after one and a half. Matt Chapman, then Bryce Eldridge coming up on the Liberty Group Protect Your Assets Giants Radio Network.
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6: A sinker off the outside for ball one to Matt Chapman as we go to the last of the second inning. Nothing, nothing score. Davis Martin, 29-year-old right-hander on the mound for the White Sox. Now Chapman, he got one right down the middle, but fouled it off to the right. And the count is 1-1. Chapman's been getting a few more hits here lately after a long dry spell, but his average is still at 226, only one home run for the year. Now the pitch, way outside for the ball. 2-1 the count. Davis Martin has given up one run or less in six consecutive starts. 2-1 pitch on the way. And that is in there for a called strike two. Cutter. And it's 2-2. Martin into the game. 56 innings pitched, only 45 hits allowed, 3 home runs, and only 10 walks. He got one of the best control records of any pitcher in the game right now. 2-2 pitch, and that's low and outside. 3-2. He's had 59 strikeouts versus 10 walks. That's coming into play tonight. He's had 2 more strikeouts in the first inning.

0: That was a cutter at 91 miles an hour. Tall and strong, Bryce Eldridge. Now the pitch, and that is just that changeup. That looks like one of those, what do they call that one? The drop chain. What was that? It was a big thing last year. It came out.
1: The old kick change?
0: The kick change. Here's the pitch now. Swing and a miss. That was the cutter, belt high, and it's 1-2.
1: It might be.
0: I mean, it came in and just like plummeted downward. Then he followed it with the high cutter. One ball, two strikes. He throws. And he's low with the curveball. 82 miles an hour, and he throws that curveball harder than he used to.
1: And it really is true. We heard it about this guy, but just watching these first two innings, any pitch, any count, any time.
0: 2-2 pitch. Very high and outside. 3-2.
1: He's about, I think he might be as unpredictable as anybody we've seen all year, just using them all.
0: Three and two, the count. Here it is. Swing and a miss. He struck it out. And that was the cutter. And he got him. He may have gotten him to swing at ball four that time. And I think he did. Ball is up. Had a little cutting action coming back to the plate. But it's in a spot where most hitters are not going to be able to do any damage. Because it was at the top of the strike zone, above the belt. And around the outside corner, but a little off the plate besides. Two down, here is Jesus Rodriguez, right-handed batter, and he takes a curveball in the dirt, ball one. Martin went to a 3-2 count on both Chapman and then Eldridge and got them both out. Now a swing, there's a liner in the left field, but it's hanging. Now it falls just in front of Antonacci. He knocks it down. Rodriguez with a turn at first, but Antonacci was able to miraculously keep that ball in front of him. In spite of misjudging it, it had such amazing topspin on it that it started plummeting downward, and he could not respond to it. He thought the ball was going to come right to him, and it fell in front and took an in-between hop, and while he was kind of diving for it, he somehow threw the glove out and was able to knock it down. So a hit for Rodriguez. Giants' second hit. Here is Drew Gilbert. He takes a called strike on the outside with a cutter.
1: Well, he's been mostly an infielder in his career, and that might have served him well there. That was like a hot shot, bad hop grounder where you just try to swipe and somehow knock the ball down.
0: That could have been a triple or who knows what if it had just kept on going, but he got the glove on it. Now here's the ball low. 1-1 to Gilbert. Giants nothing. White Sox nothing. Last of the second. Drew Gilbert. His batting average for the year now is at .213. So he's hurting for a hit. Now he's swinging. It's a grounder right up the first base side. Murakami gloves it in front of the bag and turns around, takes it back to first. Inning over. Gilbert chased a changeup that was about ankle high. Nothing, nothing after two. On the Liberty Group, protect your assets. Giants Radio Network.
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4: First pitch grounder, Chapman, who is shaded way off the line at third, cuts over to his left, fields, and throws to first in time for the out. So for Trevor McDonald and the Giants, Edgar Caro, the catcher, going on one pitch. Pitcher will take that every time. And now up comes Tristan Peters, the center fielder tonight for the White Sox. He's having a pretty solid season. Left-handed hitter, he squares to bunt, pops the bunt up. Rodriguez, the catcher, is going to catch it in foul ground. He popped it way up in the air, trying to bunt his way on base. And Rodriguez came out of his crouch and had time to get under it and sort of wait. And it came down and he caught it. And that's another one pitch out, two pitches, two outs here in the top of the third. Now you figure Derek Hill, he's got to take a pitch, right? And Trevor McDonald could get a free strike. He throws one right down the middle for strike one.
3: Maybe he thought exactly the way you thought. Hill was not in the original lineup.
4: That was a weird circumstance during batting practice. Jared Kelnick was scheduled to start. Now Hill swings and misses, and it's 0-2. During batting practice, Bryce Eldridge hit a liner, and the White Sox were stretching down in the right field corner, and Kelnick wasn't paying attention or had his back turned to home plate, and the ball hit him in the back, and he was scratched from the lineup.
3: Lower back contusion.
4: 0-2, and that one is outside, a ball and two strikes.
3: Now the way manager Tony Vitello told the story in his pregame show was that the ball was hit so incredibly hard by Eldridge.
4: Now a swing and a miss, strike three.
3: Wouldn't have mattered which way he was looking. It was going to hit him.
4: So Eldridge knocked him out of the lineup, and Trevor McDonald has a very quick 1-2-3 inning, punctuated by the strikeout. We will go to the bottom of the third. Nothing. 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
1: Strike one to Harrison Bader, the Giants' ninth place hitter tonight. Center fielder leading off against Davis Martin, the right-hander. Nothing-nothing, Giants White Sox. Bader takes down and away. One ball, one strike the count. As we come to you live from the Chuck Chancey Gold Resort and Casino broadcast booth. On a very San Francisco kind of night, the fog is rolling over the bay. The pitch, Bader fouls this one back. He had a good cut there, four-seamer, and it was in the strike zone. But he couldn't square it up and put it in play, so now it's 1-2. That's about the best pitch you're going to get from this guy, as good as he's been. Davis Martin, he's got the third best earned run average of anybody in baseball. 1-2. Bader lines one into right center. That's a base hit. Slider was up a little bit. And Bader, almost like as he adjusted to that pitch, that pitch was off the plate, but he kind of slowed the bat down as he was making his pass at it and just served it into right center field. That was good hitting in a two-strike situation against a guy who's been so tough. And now Willie Adames comes up. Adames had the first Giants hit. They've had three hits so far. The pitch, he goes to bunt, pulls the bat back, and takes a strike. Adames kind of rolled a ground ball through the right side in the first inning. Jesus Rodriguez has a single. Now Bader's got a single. Giants tried to play a little small ball when Adames got on base in the first. Now Adames, big swing and miss. There's nothing small about that. He took a huge hack at a slider that was off the plate. He's behind at the count 0-2. Ron Wotus, by the way, is in the Giants' third base coaching box tonight. Hector Borg had a death in his family, so he's with his family this weekend. And Ron Wotus is the acting third base coach. He's done the job before. The pitch. Swing and a miss, strike three. Man, another slider, and Martin was certain that Adames was going to go out there and chase because he put that one way off the outside. Fourth strikeout for Martin. One out, and up comes Luis Arraez. He struck out in his first at bat. He'd gone 52 plate appearances without a strikeout. Now he takes one right down the middle for a called strike one, a sinker. Third baseman, that's Vargas for the White Sox, is in, protecting against the possibility of a bunt. Bader has pretty good speed over at first base. The pitch, Arraez takes high, fastball 1-1. Giants just have not been running. Giants as a team. Twelve steals all year. A 1-1. Arraez hits ground ball toward the hole. It's short. Over to scoop it up is Montgomery. His play is to first. And I don't know, Mydroth, maybe because they were playing a certain way, Mydroth never got to second. Montgomery was ready to throw to second, and it's a good thing he didn't because Mydroth wasn't there. That was kind of weird. Bader moves into scoring position. Arraez is 0-2 on the ground out. But Casey Schmidt's got a chance now. Schmidt hit into a fielder's choice his first time up. Casey, wild swing and miss. Man, that was a curveball way down and away. Trying to ambush Martin, but that pitch was in the opposite batter's box. Runner at second, two down. Schmidt, who's been maybe the best Giants hitter this year. He leads the Giants with 9 home runs. Waiting for the 0-1, and now timed by the catcher, which you can't do that unless you burn one of those mound visits. So I think that'll count as a mound visit. 0-1 pitch. In the dirt, it kicks away. Bader is going to break for third, and he'll make it there. No throw. Rolled maybe 20 feet away from home plate. A wild pitch. Martin tried to get Schmidt to chase again. He kind of did the same thing. It worked the first pitch. He tried it again, and it cost him. Now, an infield hit or another wild pitch or an error, and the Giants could have the game's first run. Nothing, last of the third. Runner at third with two down. The pitch, high and tight with a fastball. 2-1. 95 miles an hour. Chance here for the Giants. But with two outs, Devers would be next. 2-1 pitch. Schmidt started, held up. Did he go? Yes. Wow, I don't know about that one. The first base umpire said that was a swing. Schmidt's going to use time. That one did not look like a swing from here. In the minor leagues, Casey would be challenging that. They've got a check swing challenge system. That was not close to a swing. That's a terrible call. From here, you could tell it wasn't a swing. 2-2. Schmidt strikes out swinging. And he's unhappy, and I don't blame him. That was a big call. That changed that at bat. Five strikeouts for Martin. Giants lead Bader at third. We go to the fourth. Top of the order coming up for the White Sox against McDonald. 0-0 on the Liberty Group. Protect your assets. Giants Radio Network.
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1: Trevor McDonald, the first pitch here in the fourth inning is a soft ground ball foul by Sam Antonacci. Rolled foul on the first base side, so it's strike one. McDonald had a six-pitch inning in the third and has retired all nine that he's faced, although he's done it with some help from his defense. Rafi Devers, in particular, made one just terrific play. Antonacci used his timeout. Now he'll step back in. A scoreless game. Giants and the White Sox. The pitch. That one's low with a changeup, 1-1. Antonacci, left-handed hitter. The 1-1 pitch, and he gets hit. McDonald hit him with a sinker. So that'll be the first base runner of the game for the White Sox. He's a guy that Ron Wotus knows well because he was on Team Italy in the World Baseball Classic. And Wotus just loved him. Antonacci, he tried to get hit by that pitch. He turned his knee in and just leaned right into that one. So now we'll see if maybe he thinks about going. He is a feisty player. The pitch. Swing and a miss by Murakami, who's got the big power, 17 home runs. Antonacci's been hit 9 times already this year. And you can see why after watching that last one. He's got a pretty big lead over there at first. McDonald is going to pick over, and Antonacci dives back safely. White Sox folks described him as Charlie Hustle style. He wants to get dirty. Devers holding him on. 0-1 the count. The pitch. Outside, ball one. Donald's had some bigger misses tonight. Now, he hasn't given up a hit. He's pitching well, but we're used to seeing him so tight to the strike zone with everything. The 1-1 pitch. That one down and in, and that one almost hit Murakami. In fact, it did. He's saying it did. The umpire's saying you can go to first. So now the Giants want a minute.
7: I'm wondering if the umpire just told him that it hit him going to first, because Murakami was like, what? Why? You got hit.
1: I think Murakami was saying to the dugout, you got to review that. He didn't think the umpire had said that it hit him.
7: It did look like it bounced on the dirt and then maybe skimmed off his left ankle, looking at a replay.
8: San Francisco's challenging the call of hit by pitch.
1: Yeah, I don't know why the Giants would be challenging that. It hit him. I what could they have seen in the video room that would say it didn't hit him? It hit him. Why would you use a challenge on that?
7: Well, that's why you had the video room to make sure. Because they don't have that in the dugout. It comes right from the video room.
1: Yeah, that's not Tony Vitello. That's the video room. So we'll get Chris Guccione's announcement here.
8: After review, the call on the field is confirmed. It was a hit by pitch. Runners goes to first base. San Francisco will lose their challenge.
1: I mean, that one's just like inexplicable. You can't challenge that. And the Giants fans are booing. But I mean, I don't know what they're booing. So now that's back-to-back hit batters for McDonald. And the White Sox have two on with nobody out. And a guy who's been a really good hitter for them. 11 home runs, Miguel Vargas. The pitch, way outside. McDonald threw a pitch with Arise cutting over to cover second, like there was a pickoff play on. So that shouldn't happen. You can't throw the pitch when your guy's moving to cover second base. The 1-0 is hit down the left field line, hooking, foul. I don't think that it quite had home run distance, but it was close, but a foul ball. McDonald's got to make sure that he's got the full concentration here after some weirdness to start this inning. Scoreless game, but the White Sox are threatening. Two on, nobody out. The pitch. Vargas fouls this one back out of play. That was a sinker up. He's had a lot of those. It has all the sinker movement. It doesn't mean it's not an effective pitch. 1-2 to Vargas. Colson Montgomery's on deck. Montgomery just blistered a ball his first time up, but it was caught by Devers. So the heart of the order up with two on and nobody out. 1-2. McDonald holding. Down pitches. And a hard smash foul. Sinker. Vargas turned on it. Wow. And just tattooed it. But he pulled it just foul.
7: 106 miles an hour off the bat, the low liner, just barely foul.
1: It's been all sinkers to Vargas. He's starting to measure that pitch up. 1-2. McDonald comes set, throws, and a ball hit to left field. Going back on it, Schmidt playing left field tonight. He's under it and makes a catch short of the warning track and then hits his cutoff man. So not hit all that hard, and an unproductive out. The runners, Antonacci at second base, Murakami at first, both have to hold. And we'll pause here for station identification. 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
1: Dave Fleming, John Miller, Darren Chan, our producer here from San Francisco. Colson Montgomery goes after the first pitch sinker and fouls this one back out of play. Strike one. Giants nothing, White Sox nothing here in the fourth inning. Runners at first and second with one out. Montgomery's first at bat tonight. He lined out. Devers speared it. The hardest hit ball of the year for the White Sox. All the home runs they've hit. 0-1 pitch is cued right off the end of the bat toward third. Going to be a tough play. Chapman is not going to make a throw. He comes in and scoops it up. Well, Montgomery hit the hardest ball of the year for the White Sox and got nothing out of it. And now hit the softest ball of the year and got a hit. Or close to it. Justin Message, the pitching coach, is going to come out for a Habas Law mound visit. The bases are loaded with one out on two hit by pitches and an infield hit. The first hit of the game for the White Sox. There's nothing that Chapman or anybody could do about that one. So while they conference on the mound, we'll remind you about the Jung-Hoo crew. Now, you can be a part of the Jung-Hoo crew even if Jung-Hoo Lee's on the injury list, which he is as of this afternoon. You can still check it out, sfgiants.com/crew. You get the Jung-Hoo crew foam finger with the single game tickets, Friday, Saturday, Sunday games. If you missed it, the move before the game today, Victor Barracudo is here, called up from AAA, and Lee with the mid-back strain is on the injured list. Bases loaded, one out, meeting over Mydrott, the hitter from the right side. And McDonald pitches just outside with a sinker, ball one. Mydrott, when the Giants were on the south side of Chicago last year, he had some of the big hits of that series against the Giants. 1-0 the count. McDonald throws way outside with another sinker, 2-0. Very sinker dominant tonight for Trevor McDonald. He got Vargas with the slider. That might be the only slider in the last 10 pitches or so. Now Mydrott uses timeout. White Sox have already hit three grand slams this year. They have the bases loaded here with one out. McDonald would really love to get a ground ball. The Giants have turned more double plays than any team in baseball. 2-0. Mydrott takes a strike. Sinker, 2-1. A strikeout would work, but you'd love to get a ground ball where you could turn two and get out of this. Trevor McDonald trying to bear down. 49th pitch of the evening coming up. And it's a big one. The 2-1. Mydrott takes a little bit low. 3-1. That was a good take because that pitch, to me, looked like a strike most of the way to home plate and then dived down below the zone. So now McDonald, a ball, forces in a run. 3-1 the count. Here's the pitch. That is ball four. He does walk in a run. Antonacci comes in to score. It's 1-0 White Sox. They've had one hit in the inning, an infield hit, but they have a run. Two hit batters and a bases loaded walk. And now Andrew Benintendi for the White Sox. It's only the one run. It's not the end of the world, but McDonald's got some work to do here to try to limit the damage. Base is still loaded. Still only one out. The pitch. Benintendi lines one into left center field. That's going to be a hit. Hustling over Bader to cut it off. One run is in. That's Murakami right behind him. Montgomery, he'll score, and sliding into second, Benintendi with a double. It is 3-0 White Sox. Just kind of a soft line drive into left center, but it works. Two-run double, and the free passes, the two hit batters and the walk are looming very large. White Sox have not hit the ball hard in this inning, but they've scored three times. And the Giants infield comes in, second and third. Still only one out. The pitch way outside from McDonald, ball one. Catcher Caro, who's hitting just 165. Has a home run and 10 batted in. Infield in. McDonald with the pitch. That one misses. 2-0. not throwing strikes the way that we're used to seeing. Trevor McDonald, he's behind a lot of these hitters. A 2-0 count. Here's the pitch. Caro takes 3-0. Again, reasonably close, but off the plate outside. Here's his 3-0 pitch. That one's in there for a strike, 3-1. Infield stays in for the Giants. Here it comes. That is grounded and diving at second. Arise, he's going to come home, but he can't get the out there. And Arise made a mistake. He made a great play diving to backhand it and keep it from going to the outfield. But the play there is to take the out because it wasn't hit hard. He had to dive and then had to sort of stand up or half stand up. He basically threw it from his knees. But he was not going to get Meidroth on that one. Meidroth was most of the way home. Rodriguez was trying to point to Arise to go to first. It's 4-0 White Sox. And still one out. Fielder's choice and RBI for Caro. Here's Peters. He bunts. First base side. It's going to kick foul. He bunted his first time up and popped out. This time like a safety squeeze bunt. For a strike. Giants are going to get the bullpen going. What a nightmare inning for Trevor McDonald. Because he's hardly given up any hard contact at all. And the White Sox have 4 runs, and he's only gotten 1 out. First and third. Now time for the hitter, Peters. Ryan Borucki is the guy warming up in the Giants bullpen. Giants are facing a guy who's got the third best ERA in baseball, and they're now down 4-0. The one strike pitch is hit foul by Peters, a sinker, 0-2. On the Toyota out of town scoreboard, A's and Padres playing tonight in San Diego. It's 3-3, top 6. Diamondbacks hosting the Rockies, 2-1 Arizona in the 6th inning of that game. 0-2, the pitch. Is hit foul. Peters got a piece of the changeup. Really has been interesting. McDonald just has not used the secondary stuff. It's been all sinkers almost. Finally threw a changeup there. Oh, and two. The pitch. That's a ball. And Rodriguez had a little moment's pause there. Maybe wondering if he should challenge. It was real close, but if the Giants had challenged, it was not going to be a strike. One and two. Here's the pitch. Swing and a miss. Strike three. Threw him a changeup. Finally, the second out in the inning. Hit batter, fly out. Then infield hit, walk. Double, fielder's choice with nobody out. And now the strikeout. So two down for the ninth place hitter, Derek Hill. Runners at first and third. Here's the pitch. High. The runner from first. That's Caro. The catcher bluffed like he was going to go. And maybe he was thinking about it and just didn't get a real good jump. It would definitely be a spot where if I were the White Sox, I'd be thinking about sending Caro. Rodriguez's throws have been a little erratic. You got a runner at third. You wonder whether the Giants would even throw to second. The pitch is hit foul off to the right out of play. Got your ninth place hitter up. You've already scored 4 runs. Doesn't seem like there's a lot of downside to trying it. Second pitch of the inning for Trevor McDonald after a 6-pitch inning in the third. Now time at home plate. for Hill. Here's the 1-1. Called strike two. Hill's going to challenge.
9: The batter is challenging the call of strike.
1: It's right toward the corner. This is one of those. And it clipped the strike zone. The just barely.
9: Strike. Chicago has one challenge remaining.
1: Kind of a wry smile on the face of Derek Hill. One and two the count. Long pause, still holding. Now the pitch. Down and away with a slider. Two and two. Brewers beat the Dodgers tonight in Milwaukee 5-1 on the Toyota out-of-town scoreboard. 2-2 pitch is into right field, a base hit. A low liner, he just punched it through the open hole. And another run scores. Benintendi comes home. It's 5-0 White Sox. And that might be it. In fact, it is it for Trevor McDonald. He does not finish the fourth inning. Ahead of the count against the ninth place hitter, and he couldn't put him away. So for Trevor McDonald, disappointing tonight. He's been so good for the Giants, and in one inning, it all came apart. Three innings, no base runners. Fourth inning, couldn't get the three outs. 5-0 White Sox. With the pitching change coming here, it gives us a chance to go through some more of those scores on the Toyota out-of-town scoreboard. We told you Brewers got their 30th win. They beat the Dodgers 5-1 in Milwaukee. Mariners shut out the Kansas City Royals 2-0 in Kansas City. The Braves got their 36th win. They had to go to 11 innings to do it against the spunky Washington Nationals 5-4. The final in Atlanta, they beat the Nats. Orioles over the Tigers. Tigers are really scuffling. 7-4 Baltimore in that one. Marlins beat the Mets 2-1 down in Miami. The Twins came from behind. The Twins were down 4-0 after the first inning. And maybe the Giants can use that as an example. The Twins were down and out at Fenway. The Red Sox were high-fiving all over the place. Four-run first inning. And the Twins came back and beat the Red Sox 8-6. At Fenway tonight. The Blue Jays over the Pirates 6-5 in Toronto. Tampa Bay beat the Yankees 4-2 at Yankee Stadium. That's kind of a showdown series. The Rays at 34-15. Gerrit Cole pitched for the first time in what, like 550 days? He had last pitched in the World Series in 2024. And finally back healthy, and he pitched six scoreless innings with only two hits allowed. And then almost as soon as he was out of the game, that's when the Rays went to work, and they ended up winning by the final score of 4-2 against the Yankees. The Angels have a 6-3 lead at home over the Texas Rangers. That one in the bottom of the fifth inning. Earlier this afternoon, the Astros won at Wrigley 4-2 over the Cubs. And the Cleveland Guardians got another win, and they're doing it without scoring runs. Cleveland beat Philadelphia, the Phillies in Philly, 1-0 the final score. They beat Christopher Sanchez with their ace, Gavin Williams, who was awesome. All right, top of the order, 10th hitter of the inning for the White Sox. Antonacci, who got hit by a pitch to start the whole thing. And Baruchy misses with his first pitch of the night, a slider outside, ball one. Two hit batters and a walk, and all of those came in to score in this fourth inning. The 1-0 inside, and that one hit Antonacci. Gets hit again. That doesn't happen very often. How many times in big league history do you think the same hitter has been hit twice in the same inning? He doesn't try to get out of the way. He just, and this one, now that one, Watching the replay, that, I guess maybe it got a piece of his shirt, maybe. That one was much less clear than the one that the Giants actually challenged. Here's Murakami. And the Giants are challenging a ball call.
9: The catcher is challenging the call of ball.
1: So we'll see if Jesus Rodriguez is right. He was.
9: The pitch is a strike. The count is 0-1. San Francisco has two challenges remaining.
1: So they still have their two ABS challenges. The Giants used their replay challenge unsuccessfully already in this inning. Bases loaded. And Murakami swings and misses at the slider. It's 0-2. Murakami, 17 home runs, massive power. But in an 0-2 hole, he's going to see another slider here from Ryan Barucki. The pitch. Slider, and he pokes it down the left field line. That's a base hit, and it's going to go to the wall. And that is going to clear the bases. One run in. Hill scores. Antonacci right behind him. He scores. A double for Murakami, and it's 7-0 White Sox in an 0-2 count. Pretty impressive swing by Murakami to knock in three with a double. I said 7-0, it's 8-0. Lost track of how many runs have scored in the inning.
7: Man, that's... You got to make a better pitch than that when the count's 0-2.
1: Here's a ball down and into Vargas. So 8-0 White Sox.
7: That's Barucki's game, is to get lefties out, and he had him 0-2. But he threw a strike right in the strike zone.
1: Came in against the two lefties, Antonacci and Murakami, hit one and gave up a bases-clearing double to the other. Now a slider hit foul by Vargas. Well, for the Giants, just an ugly start to the weekend. And maybe the worst inning of the year for the Giants. 8 runs in for the White Sox. On 4 hits, including an infield hit. Here's a ball, check swing, appeal, no swing. It's 2-1. Casey Schmitz out there in left field saying, that's not a swing, but mine was. Casey's, that feels like a long time ago. 2-1 pitch. On the ground, toward the hole, it's short. Over to backhanded Adames. Tough play to make the throw, and it gets by Devers. And that'll score another run. Vargas tripped as he came by first. Murakami's in to score. 9-0 White Sox. Well, that was not an easy play. So I think they're going to give an infield hit and then charge the error to allow the run to score. And Adames' throw, I mean, it was in the dirt. It was also kind of in an awkward spot for Devers to try to scoop it. Rafi stuck the glove out and just couldn't do it. So it's 9 runs in here in the inning. Montgomery swings and foul tips this one. Strike one. Colson Montgomery has lined out and had an infield hit in this inning. In the dirt from Barucki, 1-1. This is the 13th batter of the inning for the White Sox. Here's the pitch. Swing and a miss. Sinker, 1-2. The 1-2 pitch. Slider. I say slider. That was a sinker in the dirt. 2-2. That pitch without the slider movement, I think that was an easy take for Montgomery. Get it on, Here's the 2-2. Swing and a miss, strike three. So at long last, the side is retired. Giants fans who are here in big numbers tonight are not real happy with how that one went down. Five hits in the inning. Two of those were infield hits, and the White Sox turned them into nine runs. 9-0 midway through four on the Liberty Group Protect Your Assets Giants Radio Network.
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1: Rafi Devers takes a strike from Martin, who has to be feeling pretty darn good now. It was a scoreless game going into the top of this fourth inning. Now it's the bottom of the fourth, and the White Sox have a 9-run lead. Just shocking. Devers takes low with a changeup, 1-1. Martin had a long wait in the dugout. How long do we think that half inning was? One pitch, up and away, ball two. It was long. That's how long it was. You got Devers, you got Chapman, you got Eldridge here. And for the Giants, the pitch. That's low, 3-1. I mean, your chances of coming back and winning this game are not good, but that doesn't mean there's nothing to play for here over the next five-plus innings. 3-1, Devers swings and misses. That was a cutter. That's the one that Giants seem to be having a hard time with, and Devers kind of talking to himself. Minutes for the top of this inning. 3-2. Swing and a miss, strike three. Felt longer. That was another cutter from Martin, so Devers strikes out for the second time. That cutter's nasty. Saturday, June 13th, first 20,000 fans get a soccer jersey presented by StubHub. Giants will have a Fiesta Gigantes Day that Saturday again. All the stuff that goes on throughout the ballpark, thanks to Topo Chico Hard Seltzer and Bank of America. Chapman, first pitch swing, ground ball to short. Montgomery's got it, and he throws out Chapman, two down. SFGiants.com/Fiesta. So two quick outs here, and Bryce Eldridge comes up. Eldridge, he went down on that cutter. His first time, struck out swinging. One home run so far for Eldridge. The pitch. Swing and a miss. He went after a first pitch curveball. Strike one. A little over anxious with that swing. Now another curve down and in. 1-1. Took that one. Here's the pitch to Eldridge. He hits a hard smash to first, and it's gloved by Murakami, who stands up, spinning around, and feeds Martin covering for the out. Nice play. Because Eldridge hit that ball hard. But nothing to show for it. We go to the fifth. 9-0 White Sox on the Liberty Group Protect Your Assets Giants Radio Network.
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1: Coming to you live from the Chuck Chansey Gold Resort and Casino broadcast booth, inning number 5. Here's John Miller.
7: All right, Dave, thanks. And here is a called strike from Borucki to Meidroth. Meidroth has lined out to right, and then he got a bases-loaded walk in the fourth inning. That was the play in which the White Sox scored the first of those 9 runs. Now he swings and foul tips one, and the count is 0-2.
1: I deliberately did not give the score as we came back. I just thought I might leave that up to you.
7: 9. Here's the pitch. A liner down the left field line. It is hooking just foul. Kind of fortunate for Meidroth because he was not running. And then it landed foul by what? 2 feet? 3 feet? He did not take into account that the wind generally tends to blow a ball like that back toward fair territory. So he thought it was going to go way foul, and it just was barely foul. 0-2 the count to Meidroth. Benintendi is on deck. Borucki, the lefty, ready. Throwing. Swing and a foul. Out of play off to the right. 0-2. Dave is giving some of the scores on the Toyota out-of-town scoreboard. Toyota, let's go places. Now a slider in the dirt for a ball. One ball, 2 strikes. Here's Borucki to the plate, and it's popped up foul and back out of play.
1: Well, it'd be interesting because one score I didn't give was in Sacramento, where Logan Webb is pitching tonight on a rehab.
7: Now the pitch, way outside. He missed badly with that sinker. 2-2.
1: And it's always hard to scout the box score, so we'll have to wait and kind of hear from Logan. But 3 1/3 innings, 2 hits, 1 unearned run, but 3 walks and 2 strikeouts.
7: Now Borucki is up and away. And it's 3-2.
1: Webb threw 62 pitches and only 34 were strikes.
7: Now The left-hander throws. Swing and a miss on a high cutter, and he struck him out. Plate umpire signaling that Meidroth actually foul tipped that ball, but right into the glove of the catcher, Rodriguez. One away here in the fifth inning. 9-0, the White Sox lead the Giants. Well, Tony Vitello did say before the game that they had penciled in Logan Webb for 60 to 70 pitches. There's a bouncer foul up the first base side into the far end of the White Sox dugout. 0-1 the count to Benintendi. Benintendi, after hitting a line drive to first to end the second inning, hit a double into left center to knock in two runs for the White Sox his last time. Ground ball to first. It's booted by Devers. It rolls to his right. He goes over to pick it up, and I don't know that it would have mattered even if he'd picked it up cleanly. Borucki was not at first base yet.
1: Borucki didn't break at all to go cover. I mean, only very late. So Devers is going to get charged with an error, but that's, they were not going to get him out. Borucki didn't go to first.
7: Well, here is Caro, who has grounded a third, and then he hit a ball to the second baseman on the ground that ended up being turned into a diving play by Arise, who threw the ball home, but too late to get the runner at the plate. So there's a swinging strike by Caro. One ball and one strike. Well, we just saw the replay, Dave, about what you were talking about with Borucki. He threw the pitch, the ball was hit, and he just stood there. Now a backdoor slider at the knees for a called strike two. Then, I don't know, belatedly, I don't know if somebody shouted at him or whatever, he headed for first. And eventually did head to first, but he did not get there in time to accept the throw, even if Devers had fielded that one cleanly. Now there's a ball up and away, 2-2 the count. Pitch comes in the dirt with a splitter, and now it is a full count, 3-2. Benintendi, the runner at first. Tristan Peters is on deck. White Sox 9, the Giants 9. The White Sox had a 9-run inning and had only 5 hits in the inning. 3-2 pitch, and it's a ball 4 up and away with a slider, and he missed well out of the strike zone. Not close with that one. Benintendi goes to second. Caro gets the walk and goes to first. Two men on, and here's Tristan Peters. Sunday will be Star Wars Day. Mandalorians, Jedi, and Giants fans invited to enjoy galactic fun as the Giants take on the White Sox. Now here's a foul off the foot by Tristan Peters, left-handed batter, and it's 0-1. Peters is fouled out to the catcher on a bunt and is struck out. First 15,000 fans on Sunday will receive a Grogu bobblehead presented by EverCharge. 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Now a swing and a miss, strike two. My wife and I saw the new Star Wars movie in the big IMAX screen at the Metreon yesterday afternoon. Grogu was great.
1: Okay.
7: The Mandalorian, he was good. I mean, he did a good job, good acting.
1: Yeah.
7: 0-2, but the kind of the Grogu's kind of stole the show. Line drive down the left field line, foul. Man, he keeps making pitches right out over the heart of the strike zone with an 0-2 count to left-handed batters here.
1: Not recommended.
7: One of those was turned into a 3-run double by Murakami that really busted it open in that 9-run fourth inning. The score was 5-0 at the time. He needed to get one out more, and he had an 0-2 count to him and left one right out over the strike zone. And on an 0-2 count, a bases-clearing double was hit. Two men on here with one out, and now the 0-2 pitch. Swing, and there's a high fly ball into center. That was another one that was right over the middle of the plate.

0: Beautiful. Swing and a high pop-up, middle of the infield. Arise is calling for it. And on the grass near second base, he's got it. Two men stranded. Is that the music?
1: Yeah.
0: It's not the recognizable Star Wars music.
1: Dun, dun, dun, dun, dun, dun, dun, dun. We could do that, too.
0: Oh, no, that's the Indiana Jones. Sorry. It wasn't that either, yeah. It's neither one of those. It was very nice, though, yeah. Anyway, we go to the last of the fifth inning. It's 9-0 White Sox and the Liberty Group. Protect your assets, Giants Radio Network.
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5: 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And the Giants in 12 beat the Pirates 7-6.
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0: Ball one way outside and in the dirt to the backstop to Jesus Rodriguez as we go to the last of the fourth. Now Davis Martin, the right-hander, with a fastball inside. A count of 2-0. Rodriguez got a base hit his first time. Giants have had three hits in the game, all singles, one in each of the first three innings. Now here's the ball too low, 3-0. Drew Gilbert is on deck. White Sox, 9 runs. They've had 6 hits. The Giants, no runs, 3 hits, and 2 errors. And here's a called strike. My recommendation, Dave, if you want to see the Mandalorian Grogu.
1: Yeah.
0: Movie. Here's the 3-1 pitch. Outside and a high. Ball 4. A rare walk issued by Davis Martin. First of the game. Only the 11th walk that he's allowed this year in 60 innings pitched. So here is Drew Gilbert. Grounded out to first, his first time. But I love that screen. It's one of the largest IMAX screens in the whole world at the Metreon. So cool to see that there, or almost anything else that I've ever seen there. It's always cool. There's a ball low and in, a cutter missing, ball one.
1: Now, can I ask a more specific question?
0: Yes.
1: About the whole premise of the movie?
0: It's kind of a science fiction movie. Here's a called strike, and it's 1-1.
1: Is Grogu Yoda, but younger, or is Grogu like a relative of Yoda?
0: They never said it in the movie. He kind of seems like a Yoda type character. Now here's the ball way inside, and it's 2-1.
1: I'm unclear on that.
0: It seems like he's just sort of starting to figure out his powers, though. He's got some, you know. 2-1, the count, the pitch, and a called strike on the outside.
1: Was DC's voice on the air?
0: He's just talking to us.
1: Oh. He said same species, but
0: Grogu
1: not.
0: Grogu and Yoda?

0: Yeah.
1: No, that I did not. Here's the set, the 2-2 pitch. A hard ground ball yanked foul, pass first and down the right field line. Check it, I will.
2: Do the whole rest of the game in Grogu speak. Does Grogu talk like Yoda did?
1: No.
2: No, Grogu really doesn't talk.
1: No. He makes some noises on occasion. 2-2 now to Gilbert. Here's the pitch. Swing, and he fouls one. Little bouncer spins up and over the head of the catcher, rolling toward the backstop.
2: Because we have the, is it the bobblehead giveaway, DC? Is that this Sunday?
0: Sunday.
1: And we had one of them in the booth here.
2: Yeah.
1: And he's a good-looking Yoda-like character. 2-2 pitch. Swing. Wide right base hit the left field. Right along the line. Hustling over to cut it off is Antonacci. Digging for third is Rodriguez. He's in there safely. And into second with a double is Drew Gilbert. Hit it to the opposite field, he did. Continue doing it, they must.
2: Much, much more they need.
1: Yes. Yes. Luke. Here's a swing and a high foul off the right field line. Slicing back and in amongst the spectators along the right field line. Well down the line toward the bricks. And it's 0-1 to Bader.
2: Well, the Giants have perked up since we started talking about Grogu.
1: Oh, yeah, see, there's some Grogu speak. Now, Bader chases a slider down and away, well out of the strike zone. A swinging strike two.
2: Well, why can't he talk like Yoda could?
1: He's just a young guy. Here's the 0-2 pitch. And it's low with a slider in the dirt. And a new ball will be put in play.
2: I see. Okay. So he hasn't learned to talk yet.
1: My favorite part of the movie was Grogu driven. Mm. And see, DC's going to see the movie tomorrow night with his fam.
2: Okay.
1: So I don't want to ruin it for him. Here's the 1-2 pitch. Bader, ooh, look out, high and tight. He started the bat and then had to lurch back out of harm's way. And the White Sox, showing no compassion for him in that one, immediately signaled to the first base umpire on the check swing. No swing, he said. Now here is a ball low and outside with a slider, and it's a full count, 3-2. Leadoff man Willie Adames is on deck. Rodriguez at third, Gilbert at second. Nobody out. 3-2 pitch. And it's low, ball four. Well, that's another base runner that the Giants need, as they are way behind here. And Bader, who fell behind in the count immediately, no balls, two strikes, somehow ends up getting a walk. And now here's Adames. He has singled to right and struck out. Infield double play dead for the White Sox, who lead 9-0. Here's the pitch. Low. Ball one. Davis Martin, who's averaged a little over one walk per nine innings, what, 1.3, 1.4 walk, has just walked two in this inning. Now the pitch, swinging strike. On a changeup, and that one really fooled Adames. Nestor Ceja, the plate umpire, indicated that he actually foul tipped that ball. And it had that plunging action, that changeup, which his really does, and it ended up out of the strike zone. 1-1 the count. Here it comes. Fastball swung on and missed. High fastball at 95. He got a little extra on that one. He's been throwing his fastball around 92, 93. That one, 95. On the outside, belt high. And it's 1-2. Bases loaded. Nobody out. Arise on deck. And here's a swing. Ground ball to short. Into field at Montgomery. The second for one. The relay to first. Not in time. Coming in to score Rodriguez going to third. Gilbert. Bader out at second. And Adama's safe at first, and he gets credit for a run batted in. And the White Sox, with such a huge lead, happy to exchange a run for an out there. But here comes Arise, who is 0-2 against Davis Martin tonight. He has struck out. Only the 8th time all year he struck out. And then he grounded a short his last time. Now the shortstop Montgomery playing almost up the middle for him. First baseman Murakami on the bag with Adames. Now the pitch. Swing and a ground ball into left field, a base hit. He hit it right through that 5.5 hole, the Tony Gwynn spot. With the shortstop way over toward the middle, he hit it right where nobody was. Gilbert crosses the plate. Over to second, Adames. Two runs are in. 9-2, Chicago. And now time is taken, and the White Sox, Zach, is it, I meant to ask somebody about this, Zach Bove or Bove, pitching coach, out to the mound.
2: That, I don't know.
1: Bove? B-O-V-E.
2: It's definitely his baseball nickname is Bove.
1: Bove?
2: So we could call him that just because I guarantee you that's his baseball nickname.
1: Bove out to the mound for a Habis Law mound visit. Giants have two runs home in the inning. And here is Casey Schmidt, and he's been the Giants' big hitter here. Giants have as many hits for the game now as do the White Sox, 5 each. There's a check swing on a ball down and away, a curveball missing. Ball one. Schmidt has grounded into a force play and struck out. Adames at second, Arise at first. 9-2, the Giants are trailing. Here's the pitch. And that's low, and it's going to be challenged here by the catcher.
0: The catcher is challenging the call of ball.
2: This guy loves to challenge.
0: The pitch is a ball, the count is 2-0.
1: That missed the bottom of the strike zone by less than half an inch. Carroll has the second most challenges of any catcher in baseball this year. Now here's a called strike, and it's 2-1. So that's 55 challenges now. But he has gotten overturned less than half the time. 26 out of the 55. Have actually been overturned. So he does it a lot, but and doesn't get a lot of action for it. Here's a ball way outside to the backstop, and the runners advance. A wild pitch thrown by Davis Martin. He's thrown 25 pitches in this inning. And the way he's been pitching, I don't think he's had many innings like this. Two runs in, two runners in scoring position. 3-1 the count, the pitch. Swing, ground ball right to the shortstop. Montgomery up with it, the throw to first. In time for the out. But scoring from third is Adames. And going to third is Arise, and it's a run batted in for Casey Schmidt. Now Devers. 9-3, the Giants are trailing. Devers has been up twice and struck out both times. Left-handed batter. Now he takes too high, ball one. Now Devers swings and pops it up foul. And out of play, off to the left. 91 mile an hour sinker there from Davis Martin, who now is about to throw his 29th pitch of this inning. Runner in third, two down. The pitch. Swing and a miss. A cutter. Man, I don't think he's been able to make contact on that cutter the whole night.
2: So it's like an invisible pitch to him. It must be doing something funky.
1: 1-2. See if he throws it again. Martin throws, and he's up and away. That was a cutter. But it was out of the strike zone, and Devers took it. He tried to backdoor it, and that one stayed off the outside. 2-2 the count. He throws. And then he drops in a curveball. Frozen. Strike three call. Devers is 0 for 3 with three strikeouts. The Giants get three. And now they're trailing 9-3 as we head to the sixth inning. On the Liberty Group Protect Your Assets Giants Radio Network.
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1: Inning number six. And Eric Miller in from the Giants bullpen in relief of Baruchy. And a fastball in for a called strike to Sam Antonacci. White Sox 9, Giants 3. Miller pitches, and a fastball in there, strike 2 called. So Baruchy went an inning and a third. 2 runs charged to his record, 1 earned. And there's a ball too high, although when he came into the game, the score was 5-0. And before he got the final out, he came in with 2 out in that fourth inning. It was 9-0. Now the 1-2 pitch, swing and a miss. He struck it out. 97-mile-an-hour sinker. Baruchy threw 37 pitches in his inning and a third. Miller has been having some issues with his control lately. Now here's a fastball, a swing, and a foul tip by Murakami. This is the power versus power matchup. One of the leading home run hitters in the majors so far this year. Murakami now takes a slider in the dirt for a ball. Murakami on an 0-2 pitch from Baruchy with the bases loaded and 2 down in the fourth inning. Got a slider up and middle away, and he hit it right along the left field line for a 3-run double. And a 5-0 game became 8-0. Now a big swing and a miss by Murakami on a slider. And he tried to do that to him on the previous pitch, but he threw it in the dirt. So he came right back with another one and got the swing through. Now the 1-2 pitch, fastball, up and away. Two and two the count to Murakami. Here it is. Strike three call. He did not like that call. But it was right on the outside corner, just above the knees. So if he had challenged it, he would have lost. So two straight strikeouts for Miller. And here is Miguel Vargas. Vargas got an infield hit with a throwing error that got the ninth run of the fourth inning home. He also has struck out and flied out to left. And he takes ball one. Two down, nobody on. Right-handed hitter with power. He's got 11 home runs this year. Here's the pitch to him. And, wow, dropped by Rodriguez. That pitch looked good. But apparently a little bit off the outside. Two and oh the count. Now, there's a called strike, and it's 2-1. Two and one pitch, and that's low and inside. Do you remember from some of the early Star Wars movies, Dave?
2: Yeah.
1: You know, Princess Leia and Luke. And there was a bad guy named Jabba the Hutt.
2: Of course.
1: There's a swinging strike, and it's 3-2 now to Vargas.
2: Yes.
1: Well, Jabba is not in this film, but some of his heirs are in the film.
2: Oh, really?
1: And they called two of them the twins. And they're kind of bad. Here's the 3-2 pitch. Foul back to the screen.
2: Do they eat the same things that Jabba like to eat?
1: You know who like to eat? Now that you bring it up?
2: Yeah.
1: Grogu.
2: Does he have a specific diet?
1: He loves to snack.
2: Just eat anything.
1: Well, you're kind of, I would say anything, but not snacking on the things that maybe we would snack on. 3-2 pitch. Swing and a foul. That was a slider. And Vargas fouls that one back up into the upper reaches of the ballpark. 3-2.
2: Like a lizard or everyone's or something like that?
1: Yeah, those kinds of things, yeah. Yeah, there. I think he just chowed down on one right there. 3-2 pitch. Ooh, just a little bit low. And he's challenged.
0: The catcher is challenging the call ball.
1: And I think he's going to lose this one.
0: The pitch is the ball. It is a walk. San Francisco has one challenge remaining.
1: One challenge remaining. It was almost an inch below the strike zone.
2: I can see why he did it, though. When you're down 9-3, you got a guy who is coming off an outing where he was having a terrible time throwing strikes, trying to help him out and make this a positive night for him.
1: And it just barely missed. There goes the runner from first. The pitch is outside, thrown to second, and dropped by Adames. I don't know what happened to Adames. Maybe he was trying to catch it and make the tag before he made the catch. It did not bounce. It was the strongest throw we've seen. And Adames was out in front. He was off balance out in front of the bag. He went into a slide. And the ball just hit. It just hit his glove and rolled away. He never caught it. Now the 1-0 pitch. Ground ball toward the middle. Far to his right. Into the outfield goes Arise. He's got it. Throws low to first. And it's scooped out of the dirt with a backhand grab by Devers. The inning is over. Is that Jabba?
2: I think
1: or is
2: so.
1: That one of the twins?
2: That sounded like the original one to me.
1: Good eye. All right, we go to the last of the sixth inning. Matt Chapman will be coming up. Then Bryce Eldridge. The Giants are down 9-3 on the Liberty Group. Protect your assets. 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
1: There's the called strike to Matt Chapman. We're having a big discussion about the new Star Wars movie, The Mandalorian and Grogu. And he's having to tiptoe around some things because DC's going to see it tomorrow and he really doesn't want any spoilers from me. And of course, I saw it already. I want to brag and tell him everything. Here's a ball outside. 1-1 now to Matt Chapman. Now he swings. Lines one. Base hit. Down the right field line. Heading into the corner. It hits off the pillar between the first and second archway. The carom is played. The throw to second. Safe. With a slide is Matt Chapman. A double. Strong throw by Derek Hill playing the carom off that pillar near the right field corner.
2: One of the best swings Chapman's had in a while, and he might have hurt his hand on that slide. He came up. His hand sort of skidded as he went into the slide. He got up holding that hand.
1: And here's a called strike to Bryce Eldridge. 102 miles an hour. That line drive down the right field line right over the first baseman's head. Murakami made a leap for it, but it was already past him. Now Eldridge, the one strike pitch, swing and a foul. High in the air, off to the left, into the upper deck. And it's 0-2. One thing for sure, Dave,
2: yeah,
1: you've seen that movie, The Mandalorian,
2: yeah,
1: and Grogu. You'll want the bobblehead giveaway from Sunday. 0-2 pitch. Although, I'm not going to give it to DC because it'll be a spoiler for him.
2: Yeah, spoiler alert. Yeah. DC's just squirming back there.
1: 1-2 the count to Bryce Eldridge. The White Sox have some action going in their bullpen. Right-hander throwing. Davis Martin on the mound. Delivers. Swing and a ground ball. Sharply hit. Foul. Pass first. Headed down the right field line. 1-2. Let's pause for station identification now. 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Protect your assets. 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
1: Now a ground ball to second, not hit very hard. Meidroth to his left, fields it, and throws out Eldridge at first, but that does move Chapman over to third. Giants got 3 runs in the fifth inning. They've got a long way to go, but they need to get a run here at least. As Jesus Rodriguez, who scored the first of those 3 runs in the fifth inning, after leading off the inning with a walk. He also has a single tonight, and he hits a foul in the air off the right field line and reaching back and off the hands of a fan in the first row of the second deck. 9-3. Giants have more hits than the White Sox now. One strike pitch. Swing, ground ball to third. Over to his left to scoop it up. Vargas. Throw to first. In time. But coming across to score is Matt Chapman. Contact play was on. It's 9-4. I didn't get overly excited about that run.
2: No, and you shouldn't have. However, even with the run not really meaning much in the grand scheme of this game. It's still nice to see the Giants, a couple of young guys, execute.
1: And now here's Drew Gilbert. That was in a tighter game. A double. And then get him over and then get him in. Good situational at-bats there for the tighter game. But maybe we'll look back. Somebody hits a grand slam a little bit later. Here's a swing. Ground ball to short. Back to his right. Montgomery, and he drops the ball. It came up on him. He tried to play it one-handed, and it popped out of his glove before he could grab it. An error to Montgomery. So Gilbert reaches. And now we're going to have a visit from the manager, Will Venable, the son of a former Giant, Max Venable, now the White Sox manager. So that is the night for Davis Martin, who has allowed four runs. And he departs the game. Having thrown 98 pitches, so had kind of a long night of it. That's a lot of pitches, considering it's still the sixth inning. Did not quite get through the sixth inning, although he should have, but that error extended the inning. So he's gone. And the Sox go to their bullpen. So the Giants have created a scenario now where the White Sox are going to have to get more than three innings pitched out of their bullpen with two games still to play in this series.
2: Yeah, we haven't seen a lot of this from the Giants. It's good to see. You can still win some small battles even if you're going to lose the bigger one on any given night. And so we'll see. Maybe they can keep putting a little more pressure on the White Sox pitching staff. How about a choose your own adventure, John? I'll give you the choice. We could A, keep ruining more of the movie for DC, or B, DC has a highlight for us.
1: Oh, yeah, A.
2: I think he created this just as a distraction to get us off the whole topic.
1: You know who's in the movie?
2: Yeah, who?
1: She was very big in all the Alien movies.
2: Sigourney Weaver?
1: Yeah, Sigourney Weaver. She's in it.
2: Wow, I like Sigourney Weaver.
1: And she plays like a big officer in the military for, you know, the rebels.
2: Does she survive the movie?
1: Oh, she's, of course. Are you kidding? Grogu would not let her go down.
2: Oh, good.
1: I mean, nor the Mandalorian. You know, something I didn't realize.
2: Yeah.
1: If the Mandalorian gets his helmet taken off and they see his face.
2: Bad.
1: All right, we're back to action. And Davis, Tyler Davis, throws a sinker for a called strike to Harrison Bader. Sorry, Dave. What were you? You were going to do something.
2: Oh, no.
1: Now the pitch. And that is low for a ball. 1-1 the count.
2: Don't you apologize. As soon as we started veering into this territory, the Giants have just perked up big time.
1: Luke. Luke's not in this movie, though. Here's the pitch way outside and high. And it's too. You think that gives away a little too much for D? Maybe he's hoping that Luke will be in there.
2: Sorry for the spoiler, DC.
1: Sorry. He might be in there. 2-1 the count to Bader. The pitch. There's a fly ball to right field. Back into his left to the edge of the warning track goes Hill. Reaches out and makes the catch. The inning is over. The Giants add another run. Now it's 9-4, White Sox, as we go to the seventh on the Liberty Group Protect Your Assets Giants Radio Network.
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2: JT Brubaker, Meidroth, ground ball to third, Chapman fields, and throws one all the way across in time. 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Got lucky sevens in your future? 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
2: JT Brubaker, Meidroth, ground ball to third, Chapman fields, and throws one all the way across in time. 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Kid, the White Sox had a run in the fourth inning, but only the one. It was 1-0 White Sox. Benintendi fouls this one straight back. And he hit a two-run double to make it 3-0. And then the floodgates just opened. The Giants just couldn't get another out for a long time. Well, I think the key hit of the whole game and the whole inning was Benintendi's double. A 9-run fourth. It's 9-4 now. Giants trail. Here's a swing and a foul tip. The leaderboard update is sponsored by Bank of America, proud sponsor of the Junior Giants, helping inspire tomorrow's leaders on and off the field. Most runs allowed by the Giants in an inning since August of 2020 in a game against the A's, the pandemic season. 0-2 pitch. Benintendi cranks one out to right center field and deep. Gilbert going back, still going back, and he will clip Bader, and Bader hangs on to the ball, catches, and they both go down. Gilbert and Bader collided, and Bader did make the catch. So Benintendi's out. Giants fans just found out that he was holding on to the ball. Adames sprinted all the way out there from short to check on Bader, who's still kind of getting up and taking a little inventory to make sure that he is okay. Turns into a pretty amazing play, really. They came to that. Could have been ugly. I couldn't tell if Bader got raked across the head by Gilbert's glove. Yeah, he got tripped and hit on the head at the same time, and he squeezed the ball anyway.
1: Well, they had a shot on the in-house monitor from the telecast of Drew Gilbert screaming, "I got it, I got it." But we didn't have a shot to see if Bader was shouting the same thing or not.
2: Couldn't tell. Sinker up and away, ball one. Everybody survived it, though. The Giants already are without so many outfielders. Ramos is on the injured list. Lee is on the injured list. Bader's been on the injured list for a portion of this year. So, what was that? Was there a golf ball in the outfield?
1: Well, there was some kind of a ball, and Bader, who is still taking inventory to see if everything is still working properly in his body.
2: Now a swing and a miss by Carroll. One and one.
1: He went walking. He was the closest one, too, and so he walked over to pick it up. Took a while, though.
2: 1-1 pitch off the inside. 2-1. Well, anyway, it ended with an out. The ball hit way out into deep right center field. 2-1 pitch is hit to left. Schmidt goes back. Now comes racing in and catches. Casey's trying to get used to playing the outfield, and he's, all things considered, he's doing a pretty good job. Giants need some help out there. Seventh inning stretch time here in San Francisco. Giants, they have fought hard in this game after falling behind huge. They got a lot more work to do, though, down 9-4 on the Liberty Group Protect Your Assets Giants Radio Network.
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2: Are we back, Darren Chan?
24: Yes.
2: All right, back to action. Ball one to Willie Adames. Usually you would say that off the air, but we were too busy waving to all the fans down below us. 1-0 pitch is, wow, called a strike. Adames didn't really like that one. They do have a challenge, the Giants do, but he did not challenge that one. It's 1-1. White Sox 9, Giants 4, bottom 7. Top of the order here. And the pitch is fouled back. Adames took a big cut. 96-mile-an-hour fastball from his second pitcher of the game for the White Sox. Davis Martin gave way to Tyler Davis. So it's Tyler Davis. And he got the final out of the sixth inning. Now starts fresh here in the seventh. Luis Arraez on deck, and then Casey Schmidt. 9-4 White Sox. The 1-2 pitch. That is a ball outside, maybe up a little bit. 2-2. It's such a strange game because the White Sox have 5 hits tonight, and they have 9 runs. They have 5 hits and no home runs, and they have 9 runs. Here's a pitch very high, 3-2. And all of them came in the same inning. And within that inning, two of their five hits were infield hits. 3-2. Here's the pitch. Adames hits a high, towering fly ball into left center. That's Peters out there with plenty of room underneath it to make the catch. One away. So Adames worked the count full, and I think he had a pretty good swing there, but ultimately, out number one. 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That's Cars for Kids with a K. Your car, running or not, can be picked up as soon as the next day. You'll get a vacation voucher and maximum tax deduction. Davis Martin, the starter, 7 strikeouts. Arise lines one into left center. Base hit. Luis Arise has his second hit of the game. Takes a big turn coming around first, but the left fielder, Antonacci, got to the ball and got it back in quickly. So now Casey Schmidt, 7 strikeouts for the White Sox starter. For the Giants, McDonald had 4, Borucki had 2, Eric Miller had a couple strikeouts in his one inning pitched. Now 7 hits for the Giants, 2 of them for Arise. Schmidt waiting. He hits a high fly ball down the right field line, toward the foul pole, slicing though, and off the bricks, foul. Ended up in that little party suite on a ricochet, bounced up in there, and Giants fan took his hat off, reached out, and scooped up the ball with his hat. And then he found a kid and tossed it to the kid down below. That's a nice thing. 0-1 pitch. Strike 2 to Schmidt. Two to Casey. Schmidt is 0-for-3, has driven in a run with a ground out. Big opening on the right side. 0-2 pitch. Schmidt fouls one. Off to the right, out of play. You see Casey uses the opposite field some. A lot of his power comes on the pole side. Casey's very quick on inside pitches. So a lot of his home run power comes to the pole side. But we'll see Schmidt use the opposite field, especially a two-strike situation. 0-2, and he cranks one down the left field line, hooking, and it is foul. Wow. He turned on that one big time. What a foul ball.
3: 109 miles an hour.
2: Woo. Sounded like it looked like it, but it hooked well foul. 0-2, Schmidt takes low, splitter, a ball and two strikes, 287 average for Schmidt, 9 home runs, 23 batted in. He leads the Giants in both those categories. Giants, White Sox have hit a ton of home runs. White Sox have the 3rd most home runs in the big leagues. 1-2, is fouled back again by Schmidt. Have definitely picked up the home run pace. The Giants were lagging way behind. Now they have 41 home runs on the year. The pitch. Schmidt goes down swinging and tried to hold up, just couldn't do it on a hard slider. 2 down. He was upset at himself. He had a good at bat there. 7 pitches, a near home run, but ultimately he strikes out. 2 outs for Devers. Devers could use a good at-bat here. Devers had a really good road trip. He's had a good month. But he's got the hat trick tonight. Takes this one high for ball one. He just could not figure out Davis Martin, and especially the cutter. 0-for-3, 3 strikeouts for Devers tonight. Here's the pitch. Devers pulls one on the ground to second. Arise jumped over the ball, but that didn't distract Mydroth, who fields and throws out Devers. So one hit, no runs for the Giants, and on to the 8th we go with the White Sox ahead 9-4 on the Liberty Group. Protect your assets, Giants Radio Network.
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2: Eighth inning, 9-4 White Sox. Here's John. Oh, wait, was I supposed to keep going?
5: I thought you were on such a roll that you should just keep on going.
2: Okay. Yeah. I'm not here tomorrow, so I'm going to do an extra inning. Here's a ground ball towards second over to backhand it. Arise, double clutches, but throws out. Who was that? That was Tristan Peters. One away.
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2: Here's a strike to Derek Hill. Was eight an important number in the movie by any chance? There's some numerology in Star Wars. Here's a strike to Hill. It's 0-2.
5: The Mandalorian,
2: yeah,
5: semicolon Grogu.
2: It's not the best title for a movie that I've ever heard.
5: I feel like that's not that. There's more to the title than that.
2: 0-2 pitch, ground ball to short, circling in to scoop it up Adames, and he throws the first in time to get Hill. Two down. Yeah, if that's really the title, they needed to do a little more workshopping on that.
5: It's the Mandalorian and Grogu. No semicolon.
2: Yeah, I wonder what brought him to that. We need to make this as simple for people to understand what this movie is about. Called Strike to Antonacci.
5: Pedro Pascal?
2: Both. Here's a pitch high. He's the star, right? He's the star in the TV series.
5: He's the Mandalorian.
2: Yeah.
5: Although you don't see him very much.
2: Well, he's kind of hidden.
5: Behind this, the big helmet. The Mandalorian helmet.
2: 1-1 is low. 2-1.
5: And there, he and Grogu are enlisted by the New Republic.
2: Those are the good guys?
5: They have to rescue Rata the Hutt.
2: Here's ball three. Darren Chan's about to leave us.
5: Sigourney Weaver plays Colonel Ward.
2: Okay. I'm a fan of hers. Here's a pitch low, ball four. So Brubaker got two quick outs, and in a 9-4 game, then he walks Antonacci. Hard to understand. To face Murakami.
5: And the Mandalorian has a nickname? Mando.
2: Mando. There was a character in the original Star Wars named Lando.
5: Lando Calrissian.
2: Yeah. Here's a strike to Murakami. Not Mando, Lando. This is Mando. And wasn't Boba Fett, was he a Mandalorian, or is that a different thing?
5: That's a good question.
2: Yeah. There goes the runner. Pitch taken down and in. Antonacci's going to steal second base. The White Sox stolen a couple bases here despite the lopsided score. Rodriguez never got off a throw. 1-1. We got lots of people taking off their shirts in the ballpark. There's a group of fans out in the bleachers who have taken off their shirts, and now we got a whole lot of people who are sort of following suit, no matter where they're standing, sitting. It's a little distracting. It's like the entire ballpark has decided to take their shirts off. The men, at least. Here's a called strike two, 2-2. The biggest group is out in the bleachers in left center field. This has been happening at games all over the place. College football, I think, is kind of where it started. Now a swing and a ground ball foul. He hit it off his foot. It actually rolled out to second like a ground ball, but a foul ball. So it's 2-2. Well, you give Giants fans credit because the game's not been great, and they're just trying to find a way to make this Friday night a little more fun. Murakami took a minute. Now he's back in the batter's box. Two and two. Ball inside.
5: It all started when several Giants fans in the left center field bleachers took off their shirts.
2: I mean, now there's so many people. It was all in one section. Now so many all around the ballpark are doing it.
5: And they're waving their shirts as like rally. They're rally shirts.
2: Yeah. Young and old. Here's a ball in the dirt. Full count 3-2. Kind of hard to do the play-by-play here. And now Murakami has walked. I guess I need to concentrate a little more on the game. I mean, it is a lot of people who are into this whole thing, and they might be getting a little tired. It's not that easy to hold your shirt up and helicopter it around over and over again. Now a strike to Vargas.
5: Oh, they want you to take yours off.
2: Yeah, they want me. That's not happening. Don't worry. Don't worry.
5: Come on, Dave.
2: That will not be happening. I'll do a lot of things. Here's a swing and a miss, and it's 0-2. I mean, I'll do the Gangnam-style dance. Yeah. Yeah, they're trying to get me here, but no. Here's a smash to third, knocked down by Chapman, picks it up and throws out Vargas, and everybody goes crazy. Hey, you know what? It's Friday night. Get weird. Why not? Shirts off at Oracle Park. It's 9-4, midway through 8 on the Liberty Group Protect Your Assets Giants Radio Network.
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0: Brandon Eichert is in to pitch to Chapman and the Giants, and Eichert, the left-hander, misses ball one. So the third pitcher of the game for the White Sox. If you missed it, I mean, it's radio, so you don't have the image in front of you, but many, many fans around the ballpark took their shirts off and started waving their shirts up over their heads. The big group out in left center field is still doing it. Everybody else in the ballpark is kind of stopped now. Here's a ball low to Chapman, and it's 3-0. And, I mean, it's a 9-4 game. The White Sox scored 9 runs in an inning. The Giants were down 9-0. Here's ball 4 to Chapman. So he draws the walk. That's definitely not what Eichert wanted. Bryce Eldridge will come up against the lefty. Jesus Rodriguez is now in the on-deck circle.
1: Eichert is only his 6th game in the big leagues this year. 5 innings before tonight, 4 runs, 7 hits allowed.
0: There's a strike to Eldridge.
1: In addition to the 7 hits in 5 innings, he's walked 4, now 5. And three strikeouts.
0: 0-1 pitch. Eldridge fouls this one off to the left. That was a fastball. Eldridge had a pretty good swing, but he's now down at the count 0-2. Eldridge 0-3 tonight. Strikeout and a couple of groundouts. One was very hard hit, kind of a low liner. 0-2 pitch. Very high with a fastball. 1-2. Well, you wonder, I mean, it's a 5-run lead. It's the 8th inning. It's not insurmountable. If the Giants could get even another base runner, you would think that Will Venable might get the bullpen going behind him. Here's a swing. Got a miss, strike 3. Slider. Eldridge goes down. One out for Jesus Rodriguez. Victor Barracoto's come out into the on-deck circle. You got Drew Gilbert due up next. Good spot for Barracoto, who just got called up today. And Victor, unless Rodriguez hits into a double play here in this inning, he's going to have his first big league at bat. Rodriguez takes up and away, ball one. Rodriguez has had a nice game, a single, a walk, a run scored, and an RBI ground out. One another count. Here's a fly ball out into right center field. Hill chasing, and he'll give way to Peters, the center fielder, who catches. 2 down. So now Barracoto will come up for his first big league at bat. He's earned it. Been a long climb up the minor league ladder. He's not an old guy. He just started very young. He's having a good year at AAA Sacramento. Had a great spring training, made a big-time impression on Tony Vitello and his staff. His first major league at-bat. He takes a strike from Eichert, the lefty. 0-1. Wasn't hitting for a ton of power in Sacramento. We know he has power, though. 0-1 pitch. He drives this one down the right field line. Deep but foul all the way up onto the arcade. Behind the count, 0-2. Be a nice boost for the Giants on a night where a lot has not gone right to get his first big league hit. 0-2. He strikes out swinging, though, on a high fastball. So Barracoto goes down, and the Giants get the leadoff walk but don't score. We'll go to the ninth. 9-4 White Sox on the Liberty Group. 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
3: 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Rodriguez comes through with a base hit. 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
4: Ninth inning, 9-4 White Sox. Here's John Miller.
5: Colson Montgomery, the cleanup hitter, left-handed batter, 13 home runs for the year. And he takes a slider too high from JT Brubaker. Brubaker starts his third inning of work. That was his 30th pitch so far. Now a swinging strike on a good sinker. And the count is, and I say it's a good sinker because the guy swung at it and he didn't hit it. What could be better than that? One ball, one strike. Now a swing and a foul back to the screen. That was a pretty good sinker, but fouled back. Pat Gallagher is here tonight. Pat, who for a long while was the longest tenured Giant in the front office, going way back to the days at Candlestick and then moving into this ballpark as well. One ball, two strikes to count to Montgomery. The pitch. Curveball lifted high in the air to deep center. Going back is Bader. Back to the warning track. Back to the wall. He jumps and makes the catch. Back near the Giants bullpen between the 391 side and straightaway center and 399 marker in deep left center. That ball carried really well. But Montgomery is out. Montgomery is 1-for-5. An infield hit fueling that loaded the bases in that what eventually became a 9-run fourth inning. White Sox lead 9-4. Here's Chase Meidroth, and he takes a curveball for a called strike on the outside. Meidroth is lined out to right. He got a bases-loaded walk to force in the first run of the night. He struck out in the fifth, grounded out to third in the seventh. Now he drives one out of the left center. The new left fielder is Barry Cotto. He steps in front of Bader, who also had entered the picture, and I say Barry Cotto. Barry Cotto is in right field for the Giants. That was Casey Schmidt who made the catch in left center. And I guess he was calling off Bader. Bader was streaking into the picture, and at the last moment, he veered off behind Schmidt. So two down. And here is Benintendi. And he takes ball one. Well, Schmidt did call for it. Bader's had one near collision, which is already one too many, with the then right fielder, Drew Gilbert. Bader also was calling for that ball, but Schmidt just kept going for it, and he caught it. Benintendi with a 1-1 count. He is 1-for-4. His one hit was huge. Now he swings and misses strike two on a slider. He got the two-run double in the fourth inning with one out, and suddenly it was a 3-0 game, and they just kept adding on, scoring 9 runs in that inning. Now the 1-2 pitch, swing and a foul back to the screen. Tomorrow is Fiesta Gigantes, and the first 15,000 fans will receive a Gigantes chain hat presented by Benjamin Moore. 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Now ball too high. 2-2 to Benintendi. Two down, nobody on. 9-4, the White Sox lead, ninth inning. 2-2 pitch. Strike three called, and the inning is over. Nice work by Brubaker. He was giving the Giants, the rest of the bullpen, a break, giving the Giants three innings. We go to the last of the ninth inning. Bader, Adames, and Arraez will be due up. White Sox will go to their bullpen once again. Chicago 9, the Giants 4. 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
5: In from the White Sox bullpen is Trevor Richards, and the first ball is swung on and hit high and deep and foul down the left field line by Harrison Bader. Strike one. Bader tonight has singled, walked, and lined out to right. Swung the bat pretty well. The right-hander Richards ready, throws low and outside. A 92-mile-an-hour fastball there. White Sox did all of their scoring and all of their hitting in one inning. It's been more than enough so far. Bader with a check swing and a called strike. They have 9 runs on 5 hits in the game. And all of that occurred in the fourth inning.
4: Whoa, I mean, what an amazingly strange game.
5: 1-2 pitch, change up, strike three called. And Bader's going to challenge that call.
11: The batter is challenging the called strike.
5: But he's going to lose, and he's going to lose by a lot on that one.
11: Pitch is a strike. That is strike three. San Francisco is out of challenges.
5: One down, and here is Adames. Giants, after falling behind 9-0, got 3 runs in the fifth inning. And RBIs by Adames, Arraez, and Schmidt. And they added another run in the sixth inning. Here is Adames, and he looks at a called strike. 1-1. Adames has singled, struck out. He has gotten an RBI grounding into a force play, and he has flied out. A check swing, and the ball off the glove of the catcher, Caro. And an appeal for the check swing to Krupa, the first base umpire. No, he says. He did not swing. 1-1. Richards is the fourth White Sox pitcher of the game. 1-1 pitch. Straight overhand with a ball too low. 2-1. The starter, Davis Martin, who's been the best for the White Sox, one of the best in the American League this year, came into the game with a 1.61 ERA. Now a little bouncer off the foot of Adames, and it rolls up the third baseline. Foul ball. 2-2 the count. But it was fouled as soon as it hit his foot. Giants, of their four runs, three of them were knocked in with ground balls, ground outs. Only one with a hit. Now, Adames takes strike three call, and he can't challenge it. Giants are out of those. And it was right at the knees. It would have been called a strike even if they had a challenge to use there. Change up, right at the bottom of the zone. So two consecutive called third strikes. Trevor Richards now to face Luis Arraez. Arraez has had two singles tonight, now hitting .323. And he hits a fly ball into center, easing over to his right. Now in a little bit, Peters has it, and that's the game. Here's the game summary for the White Sox. Nine runs on five hits. However, none of those hits were home runs. And all of them came with a runner or runners in scoring position. Imagine that. The only hits they had in the game, every single one of them came with runners in scoring position. And they turned five runs plus a wide array of hit batsmen and walks and errors into a nine-run rally. They made themselves one error, and the White Sox for the game stranded only six base runners. The game summary is sponsored by Raley's and Nob Hill. Save more on the flavors you love and find better deals for your budget at Raley's and Nob Hill. For the Giants, four runs on seven hits, but the Giants never had more than two hits in any inning, and they had only one hit for the game with a runner in scoring position in seven at-bats. The White Sox had 12 of those kind of at-bats and had five hits, all in the same inning with runners in scoring position. I repeat, Giants made two errors, and the Giants left seven runners on base. The call of the game, and for the Giants, Luis Arraez got the only base hit that knocked in a run. We'll make that the Giants' call of the game, sponsored by Ring Central, voice of your business. The winning pitcher, Davis Martin. It's the first time in his last seven starts that he'd allowed more than one run. There's that. But he did allow four in five and two-thirds innings, but by that time he had a huge lead with which to work. So Davis Martin wins it. He is now 7-1. And the losing pitcher is Trevor McDonald. McDonald loses for the first time. He is 2-1. The time of the game seemed like it took forever. 37,524 was the official paid crowd. Our on-site producer and engineer has been Darren Chan. Our network coordinator, Ryan McCarthy. Tomorrow, Giants Dow will set out to try and come back and take the series. If they can win tomorrow and Sunday, they'll take it. With Arizona coming in on Monday. Tomorrow, Adrian Hauser for the Giants up against Eric Fetty. 1:05 first pitch, 12:05 with the broadcast time for the pregame show. We'll see you then. I'm John Miller for Dave Fleming. On behalf of our colleagues, Dwayne Kuiper and Mike Kruko, they'll be over here in the radio booth shortly for the postgame wrap. Stay tuned for that, and thank you for tuning us in. And once again, a reminder, the final score, the White Sox beat the Giants 9-4. 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Bryce Eldridge leads off of the Giants and hits a high fly ball to right field. Going deep, way back there, still going. 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
4: Okay, post-game wrap time here, and we're waiting for Dwayne and Mike to make their way over. I'm sure they're just dying to talk about this game tonight. I mean, it was such a weird game in that you talked about it when you signed off the game broadcast, John. The White Sox got all of their runs and all of their hits in one inning. They never got another hit outside that inning. They didn't hit a home run. You think, okay, what'd they score? One? Two? They scored 9 runs tonight in that inning, and that was plenty for them in this one. very strange.
5: More than enough. And the fact that the Giants ended up putting four runs up against Davis Martin, who had not allowed more than one run in any of six consecutive starts, had the third best earned run average in the majors, 1.61, is hardly even a footnote in this one, because they got all of those runs against him after they were behind 9-0. And even then, it was sort of the reverse image of what the White Sox did, getting five hits with runners in scoring position in the same inning. And those are the only hits they had in the game. They never got a hit except with runners in scoring position. And that turned into nine runs. But the Giants knocked in three of their four runs with infield outs. So, so that's just kind of the way it went.
4: Yeah. I mean, it was a very disappointing game for the Giants, obviously. But it was just such a bizarre game. I can't believe you're late for the wrap, but you didn't want to just break this one down moment by moment?
19: Well, we were going to stay in the bathroom the whole time.
20: Well, we could get in the bathroom. There was a bunch of naked guys in there trying to put their shirts back.
19: They were waving towels, and oh, my gosh.
20: It's unbelievable.
4: That'll end up being the highlight of this game, huh? What happened in the stands?
20: Well, I got to tell you what. It was not a boring trip to the bathroom. Let's put it that way.
19: How about that group?
4: And the whole ballpark got into it.
20: You know what? I mean, God bless our fans. I mean, they're going to have fun no matter what. It's Friday night. Obviously, the game got weird in the fourth inning. A nine spot goes up. It's pretty much determining the outcome of the game. But they did not leave. They did not let it affect their attitude, and they wound up having fun. So, tarps off, shirts off. Is that the deal?
4: That's it, yeah.
19: So, can you imagine now the folks watching the Chicago broadcast? And they're
4: thinking,
19: kind of wondering what's going on there. Do they not know the score? Do they not care about the score? What the heck is going on? In the meantime, it saves us, because we don't have to talk about what's going on the field.
4: I missed, I don't know how many pitches. I'm on radio. I'm supposed to be calling the pitches.
19: And then we saw the Purcells for a full inning.
4: I noticed you focused real in hard on Larry.
19: Told everybody how bad his jokes are. Nobody laughs at all, except his wife. So anyway,
5: when you showed him, he was probably telling jokes right
19: there. He was. Yeah. She wasn't even laughing at all.
4: It was just a flatline group around him.
20: But you know what the real highlight was tonight?
4: What?
20: We got to see your daughters.
4: They're here.
20: Katie Carter has just finished their sophomore year at Yale. And
4: they landed today, and they're here at the game
20: tonight.
4: Yeah.
20: And, yeah. Well, nice going, Dave. Lots to be proud of.
4: Yeah.
19: Keep them out of the bleachers.
4: I'm happy. Yeah. They said they might want to sit out there. Now I know why, I guess.
20: Well, what we can tell is that everybody who was taking part were fraternity members. That's what we're holding to.
4: Yeah. I hope so.
19: I said to Mike, I don't see a boiler out there. And then our cameraman found a lot of
4: boilers.
19: They did.
20: He found the boiler section.
19: Oh, my goodness.
20: And Kipe said, those are my people.
5: Now, maybe it was happening in front of your booth as well. The people here took off their shirts, started away, and then they turned around toward the booth and said, Dave, let's go. Come on. Get that thing off.
19: There was a time.
4: That was a hard no tonight.
19: There was a time.
4: That was a no. Hate to disappoint you all.
19: Well, yeah, especially with your girls here.
4: If it was a playoff game and the Giants were up, I could have done anything, but that's.
19: Yeah, I still have the Gangnam style dance that you did up here.
4: Oh,
19: in the
4: my
19: booth.
4: Gosh. That was a long time ago.
19: Pretty awesome.
5: I think you did some with your shirt off. Back in the day.
4: Oh, yeah, of course. Yeah. I remember that.
19: Sure, yeah.
4: Should we take our break?
19: Yeah.
4: All right.
19: Save us.
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4: All right, we're picking players, and Mike Kruko, you get to go first.
20: Okay, I'm going to... You know what? Bryce Eldridge had good at-bats tonight. He had nothing to show for it, but he had good at-bats. He had his legs under his swings. He was... He was on all the fastballs, regardless of where they were, inside, outside. I mean, he has at-bats like that tonight. I mean, the hits are coming. There was a time when, he was between pitches, going up there thinking slider and taking, trying to swing at a fastball or vice versa. And you can tell that. And then there was a time when he was pull happy. His strength is the opposite field. His strength is working counts. He's got a good eye. There was a time he didn't have a good eye. Well, he does now. And it's showing up as an at-bats. I think good things are coming his way. I'm taking Eldridge.
4: You know what I like about him? When you see him before a game, even if he's not, the numbers don't, they don't look like a guy who, they're going to get there someday for him, but they're not there yet. He never looks like, he's feeling sorry for himself or he's down. He comes into every day the same way. I appreciate that about
19: him. Yeah, I do too.
4: It's a good quality. Yeah. Good pick.
20: Thank you.
19: Did you take a player?
4: You don't have to.
19: All right, I'm going
4: to
19: take that group in center field.
4: Gave us a little life.
19: They absolutely did. And they made at least part of this evening fun. And that's what it needs to be.
20: Yeah. It's the semi-nakedulous men's choir of San Francisco.
4: Unofficial.
20: Unofficial. Get the t-shirt. Semi-nakedulous.
19: I never heard the tarps off, though. That's a new one for me.
4: Some college football guys did this during the college football season at a couple places, but I never heard tarps off.
19: Yeah. Well, our scoreboard jumped all over.
4: Right. Oh, man. They had Chris Farley taking his shirt off. They seemed to be ready for it on our scoreboard.
19: Yeah. Our tarps off group. Yeah. That's my guys.
4: Good pick. Okay. I'm going to go. I'm going to take Jesus Rodriguez. Yeah, he had a hit. He had a walk. He scored a run. He knocked in a run with a ground out. He made a really good throw, probably the best throw that he's made.
20: Yep.
4: And so I thought he had a good night tonight.
20: And he challenged an ABS and won.
4: And won. Yeah. Growing confidence as a young player. Hard to be that when you're a catcher.
20: But that's a good
4: I'm taking
20: pick.
4: Him.
20: Well done.
4: John, who you got? Oh, Mike.
2: I'm just turned my mic on all by myself.
20: Tarp off, mic on, John.
2: John's first game. So I'm going to go. Luis Arraez had two more hits.
4: Yeah.
2: Sometimes the game gets to a point. I just want to see how many hits Arraez had. That's all.
20: He does not disappoint.
2: And so his average at the end of the day goes to 321. So I'm going Luis Arraez.
20: I'm keeping, very good pick.
2: I'm keeping tabs on
4: I like it.
19: Yes. And he caught everything in sight again.
4: Again.
2: He did.
4: Again. Diving all over the place.
19: Very nice.
4: Good pick, John.
2: Thank you, Dave.
4: You're welcome. What's on Deck, sponsored by your California Ford dealers. All right, tomorrow afternoon. It's a homestand of day games, huh? Tomorrow, Sunday, Monday, Wednesday. A lot of day baseball.
19: No naps.
4: That hurts your schedule.
19: Well, unless I decide in the second inning to not often.
4: I didn't say it.
19: Let Mike take over.
20: I'll be doing play-by-play for two innings, four of the next five games.
19: Actually, I get to do radio tomorrow and Sunday.
4: A little flip-flop game, huh?
19: Because you're going to depart for
4: a couple
19: I'll
4: be back
19: days.
4: On Monday on the holiday game.
2: So anyway. Just come over here. You and I will work together, and Kruk will do those innings.
19: That's fine.
2: Yeah.
19: We can do that.
4: You digging that, Mike? Solo TV?
20: I'm on board. I don't need him anymore.
4: All these years, he's waited.
19: That happened fast, didn't it? The divorce papers are in. That he's breaking my heart.
4: That made me laugh. That was funny. Tomorrow, what's on Deck?
20: Juan did that to me in Pittsburgh.
4: Really?
20: Yeah. Just like, I'd never done play-by-play. And here we are, second inning. And here to give you some play-by-play, Mike Kruko. I'd never done it. And it was like, that scared me to death, and I haven't done it since. That was it.
4: Thank you, Lon.
20: The only time was an exception. Kipe did not make it back from the bathroom for one out about 7 years ago.
19: Yeah, but Mike had a triple play when he did his play-by-play.
4: You did?
20: I did. And it was the greatest, it was the worst triple play call in the history of the game. It went like this. Runners are first and second. Nobody out. Here's the pitch. It's a pop up and a triple play. And after the inning, I went, Juan, that had to be the worst triple play call ever. He goes, well, you got the outs right. Okay. And I didn't feel as bad after that. It was bad.
4: Our Hall of Famer, Lon
19: Simmons. Am I back in the fold now or what?
20: Yeah, I love you like a brother.
19: Okay, thanks.
4: What's on deck?
19: It took one bad triple play call. And I'm back.
2: And Dave's going to Toronto to do the national game. Yeah. Mm-hmm.
4: Blue Jays.
20: Hey, congratulations, by the way.
4: Thank you.
20: That's very cool. So represent us well, will you?
2: It's a Peacock.
4: It's the morning game on Sunday.
2: So 9 a.m. here.
4: Correct.
2: Okay.
4: Our game will be over. Giants fans can watch it in the morning and then watch you guys.
20: Is there a possibility that if something goes weird in that game, you may take your shirt off and swing it around? And
4: you have to watch to find out.
20: I will be watching.
19: Have to take his tie off, too.
4: Who are you working with? Pack a tie. Matt Capps and Dexter Fowler.
2: Oh.
4: Pirates guy and supposed to be a Blue Jays guy, but the Blue Jays have their regular telecast, so they're flying in Dexter Fowler, even though he never played for the Blue Jays. Does that make sense?
2: Of course, yeah.
4: Of course.
20: But he's got a t-shirt that says Blue Jays on it.
4: He'll represent. What's on deck? 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See you guys then.
19: Safe travels.
4: Thank you. 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
2: John Miller back with you here at Oracle Park. It was kind of a nightmarish night for the Giants, particularly in one inning where the White Sox got all of their runs for the night and all of their hits for the game in the same inning. They had five hits all night long, and they all came with runners in scoring position in the fourth inning. Two batters were hit by pitches to get it started, then an infield hit. Trevor McDonald had not had anybody hit the ball hard against him, but then he walked Chase Meidroth to force in a run. It was 1-0. Next up was Andrew Benintendi.
4: The pitch. Benintendi lines one into left center field. That's going to be a hit. Hustling over Bader to cut it off. One run is in. That's Murakami right behind him. Montgomery, he'll score, and sliding into second, Benintendi with a double. It is 3-0 White Sox. Just kind of a soft line drive.
2: Yeah, so Benintendi got the big hit. Then there was a ground ball in the infield on which they got nobody out and a run scored on a fielder's choice, 4-0. And then Hill got a base hit with a two-strike count. It was 5-0. That was all for McDonald. And he left the game with all kinds of base runners out there. And then ultimately a three-run double by Murakami really broke it open big time. And it was ultimately a 9-run inning for the White Sox. So we'll make the hit of the game, give that to Benintendi. The hit of the game is sponsored by El Cerrito Honda. More than just a car dealership, their family. And the difference maker of the game, and we'll give that to Murakami. He's been the difference maker of the season for the White Sox. 17 home runs among the leaders in Major League Baseball, including a 3-run double tonight on top of all those home runs that made it an 8-0 score in the fourth inning. And Murakami, the difference maker of the game, sponsored by Gernick Academy, training tomorrow's healthcare heroes. For more information, visit gernick.edu. That's gurnick.edu. 9-4, the White Sox win it. That was the final. And the Toyota out-of-town scoreboard, just a couple of things to tell you about. This afternoon, the Cubs lost their 6th in a row. Astros 4, Cubs 2. The Guardians keep on a roll. They beat the Phillies 1-0. And the Rays, with a 4-run 8, beat the Yankees 4-2 in New York, as the Rays are healthily atop that division now. And the Padres came from behind late and beat the Athletics 7-3 in San Diego. And the Rockies beat the D-backs 3-2 in Arizona, snapping a 5-game D-backs winning streak. The Dodgers lost in Milwaukee 5-1. The Toyota out-of-town scoreboard. We have a 105 game up here tomorrow, 12:05 for the broadcast. We'll see you then. Thanks to Darren Chan, Ryan McCarthy. I'm John Miller for Dave Fleming, Dwayne Kuiper, and Mike Kruklo saying good night from Oracle Park in San Francisco. The final again. The White Sox 9, the Giants.
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4: Pitch. Slider, and he pokes it down the left field line. That's a base hit. And it's going to go to the wall. And that is going to clear the bases. One run in. Hill scores. Antonacci right behind him. He scores. A double for Murakami, and it's 7-0 White Sox.
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18: Welcome into Sports Phone KNBR on a Friday night with Bill Lasky, and we're going to start the show off as saluting all those gentlemen at Oracle Park with the tarps off. That's right. We're taking our shirts off and doing the show with no shirts on. That's what we're going to do tonight. Tarps off for all you callers calling in. And we're going to try to have a little fun out of this, try to change the look of the San Francisco Giants. So Giants give up 9 runs in the fourth inning and just could not catch up as they lose this game 9-4 at Oracle. In the first game of a 6-game homestand, last Sunday the Giants had rolled through Sacramento, took 2 out of 3 from the Athletics. Well, this week just was not their way. They lost 3 to Arizona and 1 tonight. Now, all of a sudden, they have lost 4 in a row, a 4-game losing streak going into a 6-game homestand, as I said. 2 more with the White Sox, 3 more with the Diamondbacks. And see where this Giants team is going to fall, because right now it's an up-and-down season. They're 20-31. Of course, they started today with their hottest pitcher, Trevor McDonnell, on the mound. And for 3 innings, he was lights out. Next thing you know, a couple hits batsmen. A walk, an error, 5 hits, 13 White Sox hitters come up in the fourth inning, and the White Sox scored 9 runs, and this kind of blew the game apart right there. And the fun part, you heard Dwayne Kuiper and Kruk on TV talk about all the fans out in left center field with their shirts off, some new crave that started in St. Louis, it started in football, and they call it tarps off. Everybody takes their T-shirt off, starts waving it, and boy, it just took off all over Oracle Park tonight. A pretty fun moment, an exciting moment, and pretty much just enlightened the crowd from a dismal game that the Giants played. And, you know, it's just one of those games. It's just you get into these ruts, and we've seen too many of them by the Giants this year, and they just can't get the hit. And tonight, they just got behind the eight ball too far in that fourth inning, and they just couldn't come back. They got a couple good runs. Of course, they scored 4 runs. They out-hit the White Sox. They had 7 hits. The White Sox had 5. But again, 3 hits batsmen, walks, you know, it just didn't play out right. A couple errors, you got to add a couple errors in there from Adames and Devers. And this is a team that can't do that. This is a team that has to play perfect defense, has to have some on-base percentages, and they just didn't have enough of that tonight. And Giants end up losing 9-4. The bullpen came in. Eric Miller threw a nice 1 inning. Walked a guy, punched out 2. JT Brubaker and Brubaker threw 3 innings that give the Giants some innings, where he went 3 innings, no hits, 2 walks, 1 strikeout. And you just wonder how far this bullpen is going to be able to carry this team if these starting pitchers don't go the distance. And tonight, when you look at Trevor McDonald, 3 2/3 innings, and the Giants had to eat up the rest of the game. So this is something that they're going to have to look into. Tomorrow, Adrian Hauser on the hill tomorrow and see how far he's done. He's thrown three really good games in a row. Good news, Logan Webb. Logan Webb went to Sacramento today and threw a game for the River Cats. He went 3 1/3 innings, gave up two little hits, little infield hits, two strikeouts, three walks. 62 pitches he threw in that 3 1/3 innings, 34 for strikes. He made a throwing error. The Gold Glover threw one out to center field trying to get a double play and gave up an unearned run. But most likely we'll see Logan Webb back in this rotation, probably for maybe the Arizona series, maybe the last game if you're counting 5 days out. Or maybe the first game in Colorado. It depends on how he feels. And I think that's what the main thing. Dave Grusbeck went to Sacramento with him, most likely to see how the knee is and how he feels and how he threw the ball. But I'm sure Logan Webb will want to get back on the mound for the San Francisco Giants. A couple things happened before the game today. Jung Hoo Lee went on the IL. Lower back strain, and Victor Barracuda, of course, we've known him through spring training, ripping the hell out of the ball. He got one at bat tonight, struck out. Good numbers in AAA, hit .299, six home runs, 30 RBIs for the season, 12 extra base hits. The guy can hit, 24 years old, and we most likely will see him in this lineup the next couple days. 415-808-KMBR, it's Tarps off night. So let's get the phone calls ringing. Let's talk a little bit about this Giants team as they get into the six-game homestand. Steve Kroner is going to join me in a little bit to talk about this team, talk about some of the things that happened in the news this week. So we'll be right back on Sports Phone KMBR.
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6: A better life with Dr. Sanjay Gupta.
7: You know, one of the weirder things I've seen on social media lately is parents feeding their babies butter, like whole sticks of butter. They swear that it helps them feel fuller after meals and get a good night's sleep, among other things. There's actually something to this. You know, butter is full of fat, which a rapidly growing infant needs, but eating butter all the time results in, quote, boxing out other important nutrients they need as well. Spokesperson for the Academy of Nutrition and Dietetics told us she recommends half a teaspoon to a teaspoon melted and then added to a puree. Or as they get older, you can drizzle oil or melted butter over cooked vegetables, she told us. We never say just give butter by itself, and it's not the only source of fat she would recommend. Avocados, hummus, fish, they are great sources of fat as well, and also great foods to introduce. I'm Dr. Sanjay Gupta, helping you live a better life.
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4: An attendee lines one into left center field. That's going to be a hit. Hustling over Bader to cut it off. One run is in. That's Murakami right behind him. Montgomery, he'll score, and sliding into second, Benintendi with a double. It is 3-0 White Sox. Just kind of a soft line drive into left center, but it works.
18: All right, back on Sports Phone KNBR with Bill Lasky on a Friday night. We're doing tarps off, t-shirts off, 415-808-KNBR. We're saluting all those gentlemen that were at the ballpark today, taking their shirts off, getting excited at Oracle Park. That really blew everybody away. And the whole park was taking their t-shirts off, swinging in the air. It was a fun time at that time. But you know what? They had to have some kind of excitement as the Giants lost this one 9-4. The White Sox scored 9 runs in the fourth inning, and that was pretty much all the scoring they needed. They had 9 runs, 5 hits only. Giants had 4 runs on 7 hits. But again, the Giants were down 9-0 behind the 8-ball. They just could not get enough runs to catch up in this game. As Trevor McDonald went 3 2/3, he only gave up 3 hits. And, of course, 2 hits batsmen and a walk, and you're giving people free bases and free runs. And that's exactly what happened tonight in that fourth inning when the White Sox scored 9. He threw 34 pitches in that inning before Ryan Barucci came in, and he ended up throwing an inning and a third, giving up 2 hits, 1 earned. But Eric Miller and Brubaker ended up coming in and shutting him down for 4 innings. So tomorrow we got to turn the page. An afternoon game, 105. Of course, Adrian Hauser on the hill for the San Francisco Giants, and he's been pitching extremely well. He's 2-4 with a 5.2 earned run average, 48 innings, 52 hits, 19 walks, 26 strikeouts. But when you're looking at what he's done his last 3 games, 6 innings against the Athletics, gave up 4 hits, 1 run, and that was that fly ball in the wind that ended up at shortstop. He would have had no runs. He ended up walking 5 people in that game, but didn't hurt him. The Dodger game, 5 2/3, only gave up 3 hits, 2 earned runs. Got the wins in both the last two games. And San Diego, six innings, three hits, one run. I think he's really pitched well. He's got a good mix of pitches. And, again, looking for a lot of ground balls out of him. Now, going for the White Sox, Eric Fetty, the 33-year-old, pitched with Washington Nationals for 6 years. He came over with the White Sox this year. He's 0-4 in nine games. 4.3 earned run average. He does give up the long ball. He's given up 11 home runs. And here's the number, 18 walks. 18 walks he's given up. So the Giants need to get on him early. Gave up four runs against the Cubs in his last outing. Threw well against Kansas City, and then the Angels gave up four runs. So he's given up 10 runs in his last three games in around 10 innings. So somebody they can look at and maybe mount an attack on.

0: score some runs and win a couple games here as two pitchers right now that are hurting in the White Sox. And, of course, today, Davis Martin, their ace. He's 7-1 now after today's win. He had a 1.6 coming into the game today. Threw the ball well, and they got to him in the fifth inning, and then they ended up giving one more run in the sixth inning. So a couple games coming up, and then the Diamondbacks come in Monday, Tuesday, Wednesday. But this White Sox team, they're a good team. Will Venable, of course, my teammate Max Venable's son, Will, managing a team in his second full year. I had a time to check in with him this week. I'll have an interview tomorrow on the extra inning postgame show. I did a nice interview with Will Venable, and we'll be able to play that tomorrow in the postgame show. But this team right here that the White Sox have, average age of 26, they're the third youngest team in Major League Baseball. And, of course, now they're two games over 500. And when you look at what they've done, third best winning percentage for a team that's had a losing season a year before. And, of course, the White Sox have been struggling, but they've turned this around. 68 home runs, they're second behind the Atlanta Braves and the New York Yankees. So a couple things have changed. Of course, our hitting coach, Derek Showman, a different type of hitting coach, more contact, putting the ball in play. Aggressive, and this team's definitely done that when you look at their numbers for the year. Like I said, 68 home runs, that's third in Major League Baseball. RBIs are well over 200. Their runs are 220 or more after nine today. It's probably in the 230s. This team has definitely got better. And when you look at what Will Venable's done, if you look at some of the managers he's worked under, Joe Maddon, Cora, and of course he was with the Texas Rangers when Bruce Bochy was there, and that's what I always look at, you know, the young upcoming managers that have done their work, that have done coaching first or third or being a bench coach. Will Venable's that kind of guy, and the White Sox snagged him from the Texas Rangers, and he's doing a great job. I really enjoy talking to him. And like I said, my teammate was Max Venable, his dad. And good times. All right, 415-808-KMBR. We'll get Steve Kroner on the line here, talk some more Giants baseball. Lines are open if you want to give me a call. I'm Bill Lasky. We'll take a quick break right here on Sports.
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1: 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A Better Life with Dr. Sanjay Gupta.
2: So-called superagers, they are an enviable segment of the population. People who are older than 80, whose brains function like someone a fraction of their age. It's true, a lot of these people have genetics on their side, but more and more research is bearing out the idea that people who practice good brain health also slow their cognitive decline. Dr. Richard Isaacson, a pioneer in the Alzheimer's space, told us that, quote, his studies have found lifestyle changes including diet, exercise, reducing stress and optimizing sleep, along with managing vascular risk factors with certain medications, can actually help grow brain areas and also reduce telltale signs of Alzheimer's, such as tau tangles and amyloid plaques. What else helps? Staying social, surrounding yourself with family and friends, and maybe even volunteering for a real sense of purpose. I'm Dr. Sanjay Gupta, helping you live a better life.
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11: I mean, I don't think so. That's baseball. Sometimes it does go your way, sometimes it doesn't. I don't really believe in the whole good luck, bad luck thing. If I don't put three base runners on, then... those two balls on the infield are probably out instead of the infield being shifted, trying to make plays at home, you know. So I put blame on myself, not good or bad luck.
12: Back on KNBR with Bill Lasky on Sports Phone. That was Trevor McDonald on the post game talking about his outing today. He doesn't believe in good or bad luck. He blames himself. Of course, two hit-by-pitches to start off the fourth inning. Got a fly ball to left field and a little infield hit loaded the bases up. And this is where it really kind of fell down. Mydroth ends up getting a walk, which gives him a run, a double by Bentonelli, and that was really where it opened up that whole inning. A fielder's choice. The ball was hit to Arise. I don't know how in the hell he even thought he was going to get him at home, and it cost him a run there. Instead of going to first base, he punches out Peters, and then Hill goes to right field. Another base hit, and it just kept going on and on and on in that fourth inning. 13 15 White Sox hitters came up between McDonald and Berukey before the final out was made. And it just put him behind the eight ball, as I said, 9 runs that inning. Those are just tough outings. And Trevor McDonald was grooving for 3 innings. No hits. I mean, when you go 9 up, 9 down, you figure he's got it going. And he just got a couple balls inside, hit a couple guys, and it just took him right off track. All right, 415-808-KBR. Let's get on the phone lines. Let's go out to Berkeley and talk to Carlos. Carlos, you're on with Bill Lasky on a Friday. How are you?
13: Hey, Bill. I'm good. It's hard to say that because of this tough loss, but I'm good. I got to say, man, after last week when I was going to call you after some of those great wins and say, hey, you know, what are you thinking? And of course, now we're kind of back on the bottom side of that curve. But you know, I 2 things. One, love the attitude you got about, hey, let's enjoy, even if it's from the stand, let's enjoy it, because you know what? That's why I love baseball, because it's such an enjoyable game, and there's so many different avenues to enjoy it. I got to give you one of the best ones. As I was listening to the post game show, and we have the best announcers in the entire world, and these guys.
12: Yeah, you're cracking up there, Carlos. Let me just throw something at you, Carlos. You're absolutely right. You know, when you're watching a game and the Giants lose 9 runs in 1 inning and the fans start erupting and tarps off, as they call it, the t-shirts come off out in the bleachers and the place is erupted. And I think that was the excitement of the night. Kruk and Kipe talked about it on TV. Of course, Dave and John did also. But you know what? It lightened up the crowd. The crowd was sitting on their hands all night. And you got to get some fun. You got to get some energy into the ballpark. And for them doing that, the tarps off and, you know, starting to show off me saying it, it's a fun night. Baseball's a fun game. That's why you come out to the ballpark. And the Giants just aren't playing up to par. But at the same time, you got to go out and enjoy yourself.
13: And don't get me wrong; it's sad that we're not playing at the par. You just so well said it. But I was listening to it on the radio and listening to John Miller, and you know he was talking about the Star Wars not coming up, and he started doing little voices of Grugo. I forget the name of the character in that new movie that's coming out. But you know what? He keeps us going. So, and so do you, man. So I appreciate you starting us off right away saying, hey, you know what? We lost, but let's look at the bright side of stuff. I know it's hard to do, man, but we love the game. So what else are we going to do?
12: Yeah, Carlos, thanks for the call. I appreciate it. And you're absolutely right. You know, you can't go on the field and compete, but you can watch the game and cheer for your team and hopefully things change. And that's all it is a hope, because you can't hope for the better. You just got to hope that this team kind of kicks back in. We've seen glimpses of it throughout the year. And, we're at, how many games are at 51 games out of 162. And they always say there's enough time to come back. Well, there is, but you want to see glimpse of positivity. You want to see people starting to hit the ball better. You saw a little bit of that on the road trip when you're starting to look at numbers, basic numbers on who's hot and who's not. And it really comes in with Adames, who ended up leading off tonight. And he had a nice road trip. He was 13 for 37. You look at Devers, 12 for 40. You look at Arise, of course, hitting .321 in this lineup. He was 15 for 40 on that road trip. Schmidt, 11 for 34. Those are the guys that really had double-digit hits. And those are the ones that have to carry this team. Now, tonight, a tough night for Rafael Devers, punching out 3 times, a little ground ball to second base. He just was behind on pitches once again, swinging through the ball. They put Adames leading off tonight because of Jung-Hoo Lee's injury, and he ends up getting a base hit the first inning. Got a little ground ball, got an RBI in the 5th inning, but he ended up punching out a couple times. The strikeouts, again, 12 strikeouts tonight. Only 3 walks. So those things have to change a little bit. And I'm right there with Carlos about changing the positive ways of this team. All week we've been hearing negative energy, negative conversations. Everything's negative. Hey, you know what? It's baseball. It's going to be tomorrow. It's going to be the next day. And we just got to, you know, bear down here and bear with the losses. Sure, it's not fun. It's not fun watching this team lose so much. 11 games under 500. Are they better than that? We always say they are. The paper, it says that. The numbers say it. But how come we're not watching it? How come it's not going the right way? And I think that's the big glimpse of the 2026 season. Coming out of spring training, they played so well. The first month, they were okay. This month, ups and downs. But the losing, when the losing streaks are killing this team, you know, three losses in a row, again, four losses in a row. And somehow, some way, they got to break this. And the only way you break it is to win series. We do it way back when I played old school ways. You win a series. You don't look at the next team until you win that series. And I think that's what they would love to do in this homestand. Six-game homestand. And two more with Chicago White Sox. Three more with the Diamondbacks. Diamondbacks just took three games from me on that road trip when you had a nice positive road trip when you were 4-3. And just took their wind right out of the sail. Going 4-6 on a 10-game road trip, and now you start a 6-game homestand with a loss. So we'll find out more. 415-808-KNBR, we'll take a quick break and get to Steve Kroner. He's waiting for me, and we'll talk more baseball with him. All right, I'm Bill Lasky. This is Sports Phone KNBR. More coming up right here. Next,
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2: You know, I watched a video the other day about kids getting landlines at home. We haven't had a landline in my house in I can't even tell you how long. But seeing these parents about my age being teleported back to their own childhoods, a simpler time before screens, was really powerful. And as for the kids, They sat and had conversations with their grandparents without multitasking or being distracted by a screen. I thought this was a great way to have kids stay in touch with family members and friends without getting sucked into the smartphone era too young. Of course, you need other people close by to hop on board as well if this is something that's going to work. Perhaps most important, I realized, these relics can be a great conversation starter with your children. You can talk about what it really means to be connected in this day and age. Things have changed a lot. I'm Dr. Sanjay Gupta, helping you live a better life.
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12: All right, back on Sports Phone KNBR on a Friday night with Bill Laskia. Giants lose the first game of a three-game series against the Chicago White Sox, 9-4 at Oracle Park. Some fun times at Oracle today. Of course, the crowd got a little wild taking their T-shirts off, as they call it, tarps off. And it really brought some electricity in Oracle Park. It was fun at that time. And something the Giants fans wanted to do, bring some electricity back at the ballpark. And maybe that can carry over tomorrow, but we'll find out more. Let's talk to Steve Kroner. Of course, you can see him when, not hear him, he can covers the prospects for Baseball America. He also writes once in a while for the Chronicle. Mr. Steve Kroner, how are you on a Friday?
13: Bill, I'm doing fine. In this era of full disclosure, I was sitting in the third base stands tonight, and I think I did, I don't want to be too boastful, but I did a service to all the fans at Oracle tonight that I did not take off my shirt when a lot of other men did.
12: Very good, Steve. I'm sure there were some people saying, don't. No, Steve, please, yeah. Don't. But you didn't. You did the service. But, you know, the thing that was fun about it is all those guys in the bleachers just made that park come electric. Everybody started cheering. And even, you know, you and have JT Brubaker kind of look back like, what the hell's going on in the outfield? And, of course, Kruk on Kipe on TV, they were making great fun of it. And Fleming and Miller on radio are doing the same. And it kind of lightened the crowd up. I think that's what I'm trying to get to.
13: Yeah, I think you're right, Bill. And my buddy Mark Camps and I were talking and saying, if as a baseball traditionalist, as both of us are, which do you find either more fun or less annoying, the tarps off or the wave? And to me, I enjoy the tarps off. To be honest, I do not enjoy the wave, because the wave in a lot of ways prevents you from watching the game. The tarps off doesn't prevent you from watching the game. It's a fun thing to do. I'm not a big wave aficionado, so let's go tarps off.
12: Well, you know, Steve, last week in St. Louis, they did that, and it ended up the Cardinals came back in the game, and the manager ended up bringing a whole group into the clubhouse, and they went crazy. It was pretty fun watching it. I don't know if it was a fraternity or a baseball team, but he thought it was so electric. It got the team going, and he brought them in a clubhouse, and I was watching some video of it. It was great. He brought all these young kids in there. They were screaming and hollering, all the Cardinal fans. Hey, you know what? Marmol did it, and it was a good time for him.
13: You know, I think this thing started, if I'm not mistaken, at Oklahoma State football games last fall, because Oklahoma State was really bad, and that was the students' way to, to take away some of the sorrow of the season by doing that, and it has caught on, for better and worse.
12: Exactly. Well, let's talk about this team, this 10-day road trip. When you're looking at last weekend, taking 2 out of 3 from the Athletics, and they really were playing good baseball. They were 4-3. They had split with the Dodgers, and then they go into Arizona and got whitewashed on Monday. Of course, Tuesday, Marte hits the game winner, and on Wednesday, it just went back and forth. They just couldn't get enough runs. It was really three games. I wasn't expecting the Diamondbacks to take all three, and the Giants had opportunities that just didn't work out that way.
13: Yeah, obviously the Tuesday night game is the one, if you're going to look back even 3 days hence, or maybe even a week or two into the future, that's the game you're going to say
3: the Giants should have won that game. Not only did Marte get the home run to win it with two outs in the ninth, but the Giants scored three runs, I believe, in the second inning, and then squandered a lot of chances to add to that lead. I always say a lot of times when people blame the bullpen that, okay, there's some legitimacy to that, but there's also there's nothing preventing the offense from scoring more runs to giving the bullpen a bigger cushion. So, you know, the Monday night game, Robbie Ray didn't have it. Those games, you hope they don't happen a lot, but you're going to have three or four of those games a year. That's just the way baseball is. But the game Tuesday night is the one that really hurts.
12: The catcher's interference was a little strange to me because you saw it on replay. You didn't really see much of the glove move. At least I didn't. And I was trying to isolate it. I was trying to stop it and to see if it even hit the leather or the rope of the glove. I just couldn't see anything that obstructed it. And that kind of just blew that whole inning because that was your number nine hitter. And you put him on. And, of course, Marte is your next guy. And if you remember the at-bat before he hit the home run, he had that ball to dead center field. And he thought that was out. I mean, he was squaring up on a lot of balls that game.
3: Right. And, you know, hindsight's 20/20, but even in hindsight, I don't think you can criticize Tony Vitello for bringing in the lefty to put Marte to the hitting right-handed. He had hit left-handed pretty darn well, and he wasn't hitting right-handed very well. You know, sometimes it sounds odd, but you can't judge a move by the results. You have to judge the move by what you thought was going to happen at that point before the results happen, because obviously you don't know what the results are going to happen or are going to be. So I think, you know, obviously it wasn't the way the Giants wanted it to go, but I didn't question Vitello's move at the moment, put it that way.
12: Yeah, when you look at what Marte was doing, May 1st through May 17th, he was 9 for 54. He wasn't squaring up on anything. And, of course, that three-game series, he goes 6 for 12, two home runs, four RBIs. He was really mashing a ball. Last night's game, I watched him against Colorado. Diamondbacks had two hits. He had both hits. So he's the type of hitter that can streak. And we talk about some of these hitters the Giants have, a Rafael Devers, a Matt Chapman, a Willie Adames. These guys are all streak hitters, just like Marte. We just haven't seen it yet with the Giants in a lengthy time. The other thing that I wanted to throw to you in that Arizona Diamondbacks series was some of the moves that the Diamondbacks did. I liked what I'm trying to think of the gentleman's name. The manager is off my brain. He was making some good moves too. Yeah, and you know, I was just figuring out some of the things he was trying to do. And he's a good manager. I really like him. And he changed the pitchers when he needed to. He put a couple pinch hitters in when he needed to. And at the top of the lineup, the Diamondbacks had they were doing all the damage.
3: Yeah, it's hard to argue with the moves when you have a three-game sweep, and particularly the way the games went Tuesday night. And look, a week ago, the Diamondbacks were struggling. It was, you know, the Giants had not played great, but the Giants were playing better. You started looking at that three-game series as maybe it's a series where the Giants can close the gap and, you know, get right next to Arizona for third. Well, that didn't happen.
12: Yeah. Now they're coming in there with Arizona next weekend, Monday, Tuesday, Wednesday, after the weekend series with the White Sox. And they're going to run into a couple real good pitchers. Of course, Merrill pitches on Monday because he had just pitched on Wednesday. The pitchers that's pitching really well for him is Eduardo Rodriguez. Rodriguez won a game again. He's, I think, 5-1. He's been pitching lights out. And one of the things he's been doing a lot is throwing a changeup. He didn't throw much changeups. And, of course, when he came over from the Tigers, he had an arm injury. He hasn't pitched well. But this year he's put it together. And then Michael Soroka, a right-hander. So three good pitchers coming back at him on the Diamondback series next week.
3: Yeah, and if you look, Merrill and the other two starters going into this past series, all I believe had ERAs over five. You were looking at the Giants and going into a hitter's park after they had hit the ball pretty well in West Sacramento, and you figured, well, the Giants might get their offense might get healthy, but that didn't happen either.
12: Yeah, Zach Gallen was 1-4 with a 5.02, and Ryan Nelson was 1-3 with a 5.4, and you would have figured the Giants would have mounted an attack on both of them, and they didn't. So you got to erase those three games. They get the day off yesterday, Thursday, which is always good because it kind of re-energizes the team. And they came out today flat. I didn't think the hitting was that great. They had three hits in the first three innings. And, of course, that fourth inning, I want to go over it with you a little bit. Trevor McDonald on the hill in that fourth inning. And one of the hardest things, and I'm a sinker. I was a sinker ball pitcher's slider. Pitcher, just like Trevor, it is difficult to throw the sinker into a left-hander on the hands because you're throwing it at him, and then you're hoping the ball comes on that inner part of the plate. Now, he did it successfully in a couple times in the first couple innings, and he went right back in there, and, of course, hit by pitch, and both of them were sinkers trying to get on an inside part of the plate. This is a tough pitch. That's the kind of pitch you want to throw when you're ahead, not your first or second pitch, because most of the time the hitters are diving into it. And I thought those were not good quality pitches at that time.
3: Well, again, Bill, I'm always reticent to say anything contrary to what you say about pitching, because you know tons more than I do, so I'm just going to go along and say you're right. I mean,
12: it frustrates me. You know, it just frustrates me about going away to lefties to begin with and then going back in, and he just did the opposite, and he was 9-up, 9-down. He had a good flow with Rodriguez, and all of a sudden two hits batsman, a fly ball, and the infield hit. Now he's got bases loaded, and he walks the next hitter, and right then and there you saw the shoulders fall, and then all of a sudden he started aiming the ball, and that was the first sign that I just said, uh-oh, he's in trouble. Because you always get in trouble when you start seeing pitchers starting to do that, and he started aiming the ball, and next thing you know, Benintelli hits that double out to left center field, which was a sinker up, and he hit it exactly how you're supposed to hit that sinker, going the opposite way, and it kind of opened that whole inning up.
3: Yeah, and look, we've been very complimentary and deservedly so about Luis Arraez, both at the plate and defensively, but that was not a good play, decision, I should say, that he made. There was no way he was going to get that runner at the plate. You got to take the out at first on that play, and that also added to the woes of that 9-run inning.
12: Well, the angle he had too, Steve, you know, the angle of the throw, he didn't get anything on it. He should have just ate it and threw to first, but he didn't. And he tried to get the guy at home, and he had no chance. And then the error adds up to that. And that inning just was ugly. Three hits batsman, a walk, an error, five hits. 13 hitters come up, and that inning just never ended. And the Giants just couldn't catch up after that.
3: And here's one you always look at, you know, have you ever seen this before, or what's the record? Antonacci got hit not once but twice in the same inning. I can't imagine too many hitters in the history of the game have gotten hit by a pitch twice in one inning. I'll guarantee you nobody's gotten hit by a pitch three times in one inning.
12: No, I don't think. I think that would be a record. That's true, though. That's totally true. Yeah. And the other thing, Steve, he got hit by two different pitchers in the same inning. Pitchers. That's even better.
3: That is hard to do. Bill, and before we get rid of Trevor McDonald, I want to throw this stat at you, because I know you're probably too humble to have announced it on the air. But the Giants, in their game notes tonight, they listed that Trevor McDonald had a 1.69 ERA in his first five career starts. Tonight was his sixth career start. The lowest by a Giant through his first five career starts, excluding openers, since left-hander Noah Lowry had a 1.36 ERA through his first five career starts in 2004. So who has the second best ERA for the Giants in his first five starts? I assume this is San Francisco. I'm not sure if it's San Francisco or the entire history of the Giants going back to New York. But the second best ERA for a Giant in his first five career starts is William
12: 1982. 1982.
3: You knew that one. 1.67 in your first five starts. So tip of the cap to you.
12: Yeah, I was hot. I got in there, and you know, I got on a good roll, and you know, it just was good pitching, and it just continued. And as a rookie, a lot of the hitters didn't know me, and I just kept firing, and it turned out really well. That whole first rookie year was one of my best years in baseball, and my earned run average was pretty low most of that year. Toward the end, it got up a little bit, but I was still solid the entire year. You know what? Somebody else told me that stat today, too. Somebody called me from media and said, hey, you know you were in the game notes? And I didn't get to read the game notes. And then I put them on. I read them, and I was like, ah, I'm in the game notes today, Steve. But thanks for bringing that up. And you know what? You look at Trevor McDonald. He's got the same kind of stuff. You stay in the zone. You stay low. You know, elevate the fastball here and there. When you look at what he's done for three games, he was lights out. Today it was just a bad inning, and you can't give up hit by pitch. You can't give up walks when you're, you know, walking runs in. You can't give up free runs, and that's what he did. And then the big hit just kind of blasted him right out of that inning.
3: Yeah, that thing is what's the old line? That escalated quickly. It was a nothing game. He breezed through the first three innings, and then you look up and it's 5-0, and it's 8-0, and it's 9-0, and you start looking to Saturday.
12: Well, you look at the offense, too. We really haven't touched base on the offense. In the fifth inning, Giants came back. Rodriguez gets a walk. Gilbert goes the opposite way, which I love to see. He hits a double down the left field line. Bader makes a walk, so you got bases loaded, nobody out. Adamas hits a ground ball, fielder's choice, gets an RBI. Of course, Luis Arraez, just a hitting machine, hit that hole beautifully at shortstop for a base hit, RBI, a ground ball by Schmidt, RBI. But there was no big hit there. You know, it was this ground balls get to run in. And then you had an opportunity with Rafael Devers coming up. And he had an opportunity to blow it open or get close to it, I should say. And he punched out again looking. And he had three punch outs, his first three at bats. And I thought he hit the ball real well in Arizona. And that just kind of, you know, took the wind out of the sail right there.
3: Yeah, I agree with you on both points. It looked like he was getting to be, and he hit decently well, if I'm not mistaken, too, in West Sacramento. He looked like he was, again, getting to be the Rafael Devers the Giants expected to get when they acquired him, you know, not probably, what is it now, 11 months ago. But in a game you lose 9-4, it's hard to point at one guy or one at bat. But if there were one at bat, as you say, that they had two on, I'd already scored three. If they get even one more run in that inning, then you start feeling a little better about yourself. And that to strike out looking in that situation is it's not good.
12: Well, you can look at these numbers, too. He's 9-28 coming into Arizona, and that was four games in L.A., three games in Sacramento, 9-28. He takes an 0-4 the first game, 2-4 with a home run. In the second game, and he goes 1-4 in the third game. He goes 3-12, 12-40 on the road trip. And, you know, you start seeing a little bit. He hit the ball real well in Arizona. A couple of balls really hit hard, and a couple of nice plays by their outfield. Of course, Arraez is the guy that just keeps knocking. He had a nice two-hit game today. He was 15-40 on the road trip. You start looking at some of these numbers, and you're starting to say, hey, are they coming out of the shell? Are they going to start getting better with these hitters? But then you get a couple of them hot, and then you get a couple of them that really haven't done anything. I look at Bader, 7-31 on a road trip. Sure, he hit a home run. Gilbert was the one that was really struggling, 4-25. Rodriguez, 0-13. Eldrich was 3-18 on that road trip. A couple young hitters that really aren't getting a lot of at-bats today. Rodriguez had a nice game, 1-3. Everybody all week was talking about Eldrich. Everybody was talking about getting in play time. You know, the airwaves were a lot of negative press this week about the Giants, and I'd love to hear your comment on it.
3: Yeah, I mean, it's one of those things where, on one level, it's hard to argue. They were 20-30. They're now 20-31. I'm sure everyone from the top of the organization to who's ever at the bottom of the organization isn't happy with the way the first 2 months have gone. There's no way around it. Is the season over? No, it's not. I mean, you can go back to the Washington Nationals in 2019, I believe, at the end of at the end of May, their record was something close to what the Giants are now, 20-31, and they wound up winning the World Series. Now, I'm not saying the Giants, this team's going to win the World Series, but I am saying it's still, there's still time for a team with, you know, the, if you look at what Devers has done over his career, if you look at what Matt Chapman has done over his career, if you look at what Adames and Arise have done over their careers, you'd say this team still has a shot, but it's hard to argue against some negativity in the press and then among the fans mm-hmm. right now, because the Giants just, they haven't produced the way. I mean, I think the question that the fans have and that a lot of people in the Giants organization have, and it's a tough question to answer. Is this team this bad, or is it mm-hmm. still good enough to turn things around? And I think, at least the honest answer from my perspective is, I'm not sure. I don't know for sure if this, you know, there are certain teams you can certainly say, you know what, they'll come around. These guys are too good. And other teams, you know what, this team is done. I can't mm-hmm. definitively say which of those things is true right now. But I think certainly by, I'd say, the middle of next month, the Giants themselves from the top down are going to have to make that decision. And so I think the next 3 to 4 weeks will tell a lot about the last 3 or 4 months.
12: Steve Kroner joining me for a few more minutes on Sports Phone KNBR. You can read his work at Steve Kroner SF on X. A lot of criticism came to Buster Posey. A lot of things that they said, well, why don't you get a closer? Why didn't you do this? Why didn't you do that? And one of his answers was, everybody wants to be an armchair quarterback at times. Everybody wants to be the president of baseball operations. He said some general answers back, and I think that's what, you know, the airwaves were flying on KNBR with a lot of fans talking. Of course, X or Twitter was just flying with some of the negative things, but it was just too negative for me. Everything was just so bitter. And I understand fans are upset. I understand things didn't go the right way. And you hit it. They're 51 games into this. What about the next 51? What if they go 31-20 in the next 51? It could happen.
3: Right.
12: Anything can happen in a game of baseball. Steve, you've been covering baseball as long as I've been playing it. I mean, you're talking 30, 40 years. Things can happen. But there's got to be a light here. There's got to be some kind of direction on what team is it going to be playing. You got Susak catching. You got Rodriguez catching. You got Haas catching. Is there one or three? Are we going to get one catcher to catch more? Are they going to divide it up? I don't know that direction. And then what are you going to do with Eldritch? Is it DH or Schmidt playing left field? You know, he's playing left field. He's never played left field before. So now that's an experiment. That's the direction I would like to ask. What are they trying to do with this roster, and how are they going to move forward with it?
3: Yeah, those are great questions. I think obviously part of that is by necessity. I don't think Casey Schmidt being in left field was something that Buster Posey or Zachmanasian mm-hmm. or Tony Vitello expected. Hell, I wouldn't even say obviously not before the season started, but not even before May started. But if you lose Elliot Ramos and now you've lost Jung-Hoo Lee for a while, then, you know, necessity is the mother of invention. And if Casey Schmidt is either your second best or your best hitter this season, depending on how you view Luis Arraez, you got to get him in the lineup somehow. And as much as Matt Chapman has struggled at the plate, and as good as Casey Schmidt can be at third base, you're not going to say he's as good a third baseman as Matt Chapman. So I think you start getting creative, and him playing left field, I think that's good for the Giants. I think it's probably good for Casey Schmidt too. He wants to play wherever he can get in the lineup.
12: Mm-hmm.
3: So again, I don't think that that's a long-term solution by any means, but I think if you've got to do that for a couple of weeks, I'll put it this way, Casey Schmidt playing left field, it might be on one of the Giants' to-do list to see if you can get that to be a different dynamic, but that's not at the top of the list of things the Giants have to get rectified, put it that way.
12: Well, you know, everybody's talking about a closer. You didn't get a closer. You didn't get a well-known closer. And, you know, I was looking up some numbers. The major league average is 62% closers come in and close the game. The Giants right now are 9 for 15 in save opportunities. That's 60%. 60%. And the average is 62%. But it sure seems so much bigger when the Giants don't have a closer when you look at numbers like that. The best, of course, is the San Diego Padres with Miller, 19 for 26, close to 70%. But you do have teams that have those great closers. There are a lot of teams that don't. The Colorado Rockies don't have one. The White Sox do. But you start picking teams here and there, and there's some teams that feel like they're going to mix and match whatever comes up in a ninth inning. I think that's what maybe the Giants are going to have to do here without that well-known closer.
3: No question about it, Bill. And I did see that Buster Posey quote about, you know, if we'd assigned Edwin Diaz, you'd have been upset because now he's hurt. I mean, that there is kind of a damned if you do, damned if you don't type of thing. Sure, you would like to think that you've got the guy, whether, you know, go back in Giants history to even the 70s, the Gary Lavelles and the Randy Moffitts, the Greg Minton, one of your teammates, or, you know, when the Giants got Steve Bedrosian, we can get Rod Beck, Rob Nen, Sergio Romo in his day. You'd love to have the guy, but the Giants don't have one right now. And, you know, I think Buster might have been saying, I don't want to put words in his mouth, but, you know, how much do you value a closer and how much do you have to give up either in terms of money or players or both to get the premium closer? And, you know, I think that's part of the give and take. I think as a president of baseball operations, you got to, you know, weigh the positives of doing something with the negatives of doing something. So, Mariano Rivera is Mariano Rivera for a reason. There aren't many of Mariano Rivera's out there. There aren't many
12: You can't just make a closer. That's the only thing that I would say in the point to Buster. You can't just put Walker in there and say you're my closer, even though he did up and down. He was, you know, pretty good at one time. Then he fell off the cliff and he came back in. You know, that was when the Duvall and Walker, who was going to be the closer. You can't just say you're the closer. That's a whole different beast of the ninth inning. It's a whole different animal to walk out there with bases loaded and you got to get a guy out. Throw a perfect pitch. Throw a strike. The confidence factor has to come off your chest. And sometimes the younger pitchers, the inexperienced pitchers, you just can't do it. And it's different. It's a whole different type of pressure.
3: Yeah, again, you would know this better than I, Bill, but the old line, I think, is true, that the final three outs are much different. Getting the final three outs are much different than getting the first 24. They just are. The sabermetric people will say an out's an out, but an out in the ninth inning of a close game is not the same thing. An out of one through eight, whether the game's close or not in those innings, it's not the same. And the great closers have both great stuff and great confidence, and it's hard to find those guys who have both of those, right?
12: It's so true, and somehow, some way, they're just going to have to patch this up when it comes down to that last inning and get the three outs. But Steve, great stuff once again. I appreciate your time on a late night Croner, and always a pleasure, my friend.
3: Bill, I appreciate it. Let me interject one thing. This was not a total bad day for Bay Area baseball. In the WCC tournament, St. Mary's won again, and it is going to play in the final tomorrow against USF, which beat both Gonzaga and Pacific today. USF has to beat St. Mary's twice tomorrow, but either one of those teams will be the team that represents the WCC in an NCAA baseball regional next week.
12: Wow, very cool. Very good, man. St. Mary's came off pretty good. I know they beat Gonzaga. I saw that score. They ripped them pretty well. Gonzaga lost two in a row, didn't they, do in that tournament?
3: Gonzaga was the number one seed by far, had the best record, had the best RPI, lost to St. Mary's, and then lost to USF today 6-5. and then USF had to come back and beat Pacific tonight 10-6 after St. Mary's had beaten Pacific earlier in the day. So again, tomorrow afternoon, it's USF against St. Mary's. If St. Mary's wins, it's the WCC champ and gets to play an NCAA regional. If USF wins the first game, then they play again right after, and the winner of that second game would get to go to the NCAA postseason.
12: Well, I guess Steve Croner would be cheering for those St. Mary's. I guarantee that.
3: I can neither confirm nor deny. I won't be cheering. I'd be happy that either team gets to play in the postseason. I will say this. I'm happy that a Bay Area team will be playing in the postseason.
12: Even better. Well, Steve, thanks again for a Friday night. I appreciate it.
3: Bill, always a pleasure.
12: That was Steve Croner on the Sports Phone KNBR show. We'll bring it back and we'll close out and have a little bit more right here on KNBR.
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2: When it comes to the myriad reasons people don't get enough exercise, psychologist Diana Hill has heard them all. 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She also recommends setting up your space at home, at work, in the car to facilitate movement. So every night before I go to bed, I lay out my workout clothes next to my bathroom sink, so they are waiting there for me as a good reminder. I'm Dr. Sanjay Gupta, helping you live a better life.
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12: All right, back on Sports Phone KNBR on a Friday night as we close out a show here in San Francisco. Of course, the Giants lose earlier today to the Chicago White Sox, 9-4. The White Sox scored all 9 runs in the 4th inning. Giants came back with 3 in the 5th, 1 in the 6th, but just could not catch up as the White Sox win this one. They're now 26-24 on the season, and the Giants fall to 20-31. I'll be doing a warm-up show tomorrow starting at 10 o'clock for Kerry Crowley. I'll have Ellen Stiles Of course, he's up in Sacramento, does a great job in Sacramento radio up there. Lamone Pope. Lamone and I talk about the Chicago White Sox as he is a writer for the Chicago Tribune. And then I sit down and we're going to have a nice conversation with a good friend of ours, Mark Abanez from Channel 2. Of course, he's retired now and I just love his optimism for the San Francisco Giants. That's all going to be on the warm-up show. And then extra inning post-game show, Keaton Wynn and Will Venable. A couple good interviews right there as we close out the day tomorrow. For Bill Lasky, I want to thank my producer. I want to talk to Ryan McCarthy. He did a great job. And, of course, calls coming in tonight. We'll do it again tomorrow. Steve Croner did a great job. But have a great rest of the Friday, and we'll try to get a win tomorrow when the San Francisco Giants play the White Sox first pitch. 105 right here on KNBR. Have a great night. For Bill Lasky,
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28: Show tonight, they really big boyed San Antonio with the 15-point win in Game 3 of the Western Conference Finals. Amit, 6'11", tough as an ox, plus he could shoot threes. They'd Amit the pick at 12. The Miami Heat are up, getting close to rounding out the lottery. The Heat, 13th. LeBaron Filon, Alabama. High-level shooter. Miami has uncertainty in its backcourt, so it would be wise for them to land another shooter like Filon, and that might be another team. Interested in the LeBron sweepstakes? The Giannis sweepstakes? They're always lingering, Miami. And you could use a shooter like LeBaron Filon, find a way to have him on the court if he is available at 13. Rounding out the lottery in the trade with Charlotte. Milwaukee's now picking 14th. And the third Michigan Wolverine in five picks is Moretz Johnson. Moretz Johnson, Michigan, a massive winner, one of the biggest winners at the combine. Measured well, shot it well from three. First of multiple building blocks in this draft taken for Milwaukee as they look to angle towards the future. That is our mock draft 1.0 for the NBA draft. D-Day, what's your level of excitement with the Wizards having the top pick?
29: I'm very excited. I thought I told you the story. I was like screaming in my car when they got the pick. People thought I was
28: road
29: raging.
28: You haven't told me. You didn't tell me where you were when the pick was announced.
29: I was in the car. I had a very mistimed Sunday afternoon and ended up driving. Thankfully, I was alone, so I just put YouTube TV on and listened to the television broadcast. I didn't watch it. I was driving. That would be irresponsible. But I was listening to the broadcast, and when they got it, I just started screaming. So there's people, and this is in D.C., or around D.C., wasn't quite in D.C. yet, but it was around D.C. on a Sunday. It wasn't bumper to bumper, but it was like way too close to bumper to bumper. And so we're almost at like a dead stop, and there's people around me just looking at me screaming in the car with no knowledge of what's going on. They probably think I was raging. In reality, I was filled with nothing but joy.
28: Is it like a, or more of a,
29: It's more of words that would get us kicked off of the air.
28: Bleep, yeah!

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16: In the chat, shout out to those who called in tonight, Free For All Friday,
17: gigantic as always. Let's close things out by putting this show to bed.
18: So this is a major rebrand happening across the country, Josh. I'm sure you're very familiar with this, but Hooters is rebranding.
17: Is that right?
18: Yeah, they want to be more family-friendly because apparently booze with your wings is not family-friendly. They want to attract more children to the establishment. I was stunned when I heard this.
17: Young children love breasts.
18: Yeah. I was going to allow him to let that one hang for a little bit more.
17: Anyway, what's the rebrand? How are they becoming more family friendly?
18: Well, they haven't put out a lot of information on that. They just want to become more family friendly.
17: Have you ever been to Twin Peaks? Have you ever been to that establishment?
18: It's the same thing, isn't it?
17: They're just a little bit more extreme than Hooters is. It's a little bit, I didn't know what Twin Peaks was. I just know the show, Twin Peaks. And when I got to North Carolina, or where I'm at in Winston-Salem, where I did a show for 7.5 years, they were one of our big sponsors, and we did a show from there on Halloween. And I walk in, and I was not prepared for what I saw. I was like, oh, okay. This is a little different. Women in lingerie serving food. Pretty much.
18: What'd you get?
17: Wangs.
18: Interesting.
17: They're pretty good. Family-friendly Hooters.
18: I don't know that they'll ever get there. You have to completely rename yourself.
17: You know what? We need a sponsor for this segment. I think we do. Hooters would be a great one. Shout out to you. Put it to bed. Brought to you by Hooters. There is an NBA. There is an NBA play-by-play announcer. Won't say his name. It won't be anybody that you immediately think of. That every time he would visit North Carolina, he'd want to hang out. But only would want to go to one place, Hooters. It's the only place. So we'd go to Hooters and watch ball every time this NBA announcer was in town. One time I got to go somewhere else other than Hooters. I took him to Cookout. And he called his wife. He was like, I'm at a Cookout. They got something called Hush Puppies and Cheer Wine.
18: You make him sound old. That narrows down
17: and I can get a chicken quesadilla and a corn dog as a side. Blew his mind.
18: Now, did he call his wife when he went to Hooters too, or is that just a Cookout thing?
17: Nah, he just called his wife when he went. Not when he went to Hooters. No, he's very familiar with their menu. Very familiar. Is there an NBA announcer that would be funny for you to suggest?
18: I don't think
17: they're hanging out with me at Hooters.
18: Anyone that wouldn't be funny, but I'm not just going to fire off names because then I'm just accusing people of going to Hooters.
17: Well, what's wrong with that? What if it was I walk in and the guy I'm talking about is in fact Mark Jackson and he points at me and says, Mama, there goes that man.
18: He was the one I
17: Or if it was Breen and the wings get on the table and he says, Bang!
18: What they do in Hooters.
17: Have a great Memorial Day weekend, everyone.
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0: Back here in San Francisco, Giants and the White Sox. Just a few moments ago, the national anthem sponsored by El Camino Health, where togethering is the path toward healing.
1: Here to perform the Star-Spangled Banner, please welcome Japanese-American, Bay Area teacher, and performer of the Japanese Koto, Shirley Kazuyo Muramoto.

0: the Star Spangled Banner on this Friday night in San Francisco. Giants and the Chicago White Sox for the first of a three-game interleague series. White Sox in town for the weekend. Then the Diamondbacks will be here Monday for the holiday day game. The starting lineups for this one here tonight, sponsored by the Dolan Law Firm. They live here, they work here, they win here, DolanLawFirm.com. White Sox, they have been one of the surprise teams in all of baseball. They're above 500, only 3.5 games out of first in the American League Central. White Sox are 25-24. Sam Antonacci, a rookie outfielder, is going to hit leadoff and start in left field. Munetaka Murakami is one of the big reasons why the White Sox are off to such a good start. His first season in the big leagues, he's got 17 home runs already. Murakami, big, big home run hitter over in Japan, has come over to big league baseball and is having immediate success. He's the first baseman batting second. Miguel Vargas at third base hits third. Colson Montgomery, shortstop and cleanup hitter. He's another guy with a lot of power. 13 home runs for him. Chase Mydroth is the second baseman. He'll bat fifth. Andrew Benintendi, the veteran DH and sixth place hitter. Edgar Caro, the switch hitting catcher, he bats seventh. Tristan Peters in center field hitting eighth. And the right fielder is Derek Hill. He will bat ninth for the White Sox. Their starting pitcher is Davis Martin. And for the Giants, it's bad luck to have to face him because it has been win day when Davis Martin has been on the mound. The White Sox are 8-1 in his 9 starts, and he's got the 4th best earned run average in all of baseball. Martin's just been outstanding, 6-1 with a 1.61 ERA. He pitches for Chicago. Meanwhile, the Giants in their Orange Friday jersey tops. Giants take the field here now as we get ready to start the game. Giants coming off the sweep at the hands of the Diamondbacks, what turned a really positive road trip into a 4-6 trip. Giants are in 4th place in the National League West, and they know that, especially here at home, they need to kick this into gear now as we approach Memorial Day. The Giants have the shortstop, Willie Adames, batting leadoff tonight. Luis Arraez is at second base, hitting second. Casey Schmidt out in left field. Schmidt bats third. Rafi Devers at first base. He's the cleanup hitter. Matt Chapman batting fifth, starting at third. Bryce Eldridge in there as the DH. He'll be the 6th place hitter. Jesus Rodriguez doing the catching, hitting seventh. Drew Gilbert in right field bats eighth. And Harrison Bader is in center field. He will bat ninth. The pitcher for the Giants, of course, is the young right-hander Trevor McDonald. We've been talking about him during the pregame. McDonald has really done a very good job. Since the Giants have brought him up, he's made 3 starts, and all 3 of them have been quality starts for Trevor McDonald against the Padres, against the Dodgers, against the A's, and he is 2-0 with a 2.37 ERA. So McDonald on the mound against the right-hander Davis Martin. It's a good pitching matchup here for Game 1 of this series. Those are your lineups. 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Justice takes more than a fighter. You need a champion. 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This copyrighted broadcast is presented by authority of the San Francisco Giants. May not be reproduced or retransmitted in any form. The accounts and descriptions of this game may not be disseminated without the express written consent of the San Francisco Giants. Umpires Nestor Ceja is behind home plate. Louis Krupa is at first. Chris Guccione, the crew chief, at second. Dave Rackley, the umpire, at third. So here we go. Antonacci, Murakami, and Vargas against Trevor McDonald. For tonight's first pitch, here's John Miller.
1: Dave, thank you. And McDonald to the plate. A sinker that runs off the outside for ball one. 59 degrees, the official game time temperature. Antonacci, left-handed batter. Here it is. Ground ball wide of first, far to his right, and dropping to a knee is Devers. A underhanded feed to McDonald, covering a little bit of high. McDonald has to go high to get it. Still gets the foot back down in time for the putout. One away.
0: That's how Rafi likes to do it. We've been seeing him make those feeds, kind of lob feeds. I think it helps him time it up and get it to the bag right on the money. He's been very accurate with those.
1: So one man gone. Antonacci retired, and here comes Murakami. The import from the Yakult Swallows in Japan, and man, has he been good. And there's a swinging strike one on a sinker off the inside, and it's 0-1. Murakami with only a .244 batting average, but he got 17 home runs. Now he tops a foul off to the right, and this Count is 0-2. That was a slider working its way in. Opened up stance, crowding the plate. Here it is. And a changeup, low and outside for the ball. Munetaka Murakami, only 26 years old. And, man, the White Sox seem to have signed him just as he's going into his prime. Now here it is, and a changeup. That is low, and it bounced in the dirt. 2-2 the count. Murakami, 6 feet, 2 inches tall. Extremely powerful. Now, set. McDonald throws, and he's way off the outside with a sinker. And now it's a full count, so he jumped ahead of him 0-2, but now it's going to 3-2. White Sox are one of the most prolific power-hitting teams in the big league so far this year. They've hit 68 homers in 49 games. Now a swing and a high foul off to the left, and that will reach well back into the second deck. Still 3-2 to Murakami. 17 home runs, 31 batted in. He's got a 323 on base average. And the pitch. Swing and a miss. He struck him out with a sinker. He elevated that a little bit, belt high, but running away from Murakami. And two down, and here is Miguel Vargas. Dave, I saw a note that's, I think, very revealing about McDonald and his success, that his sinker has more vertical drop than most. 2.5 feet of vertical drop on average to that sinker. Now here's Miguel Vargas and the pitch. And that is a sinker, also belt high for a called strike.
0: It's kind of cool the way they do it because they compare him to other pitchers of his stature with his arm angle.
1: Now the pitch, swing and a miss. Another sinker, it's 0-2.
0: And I think where that's really valuable is the hitters are used to the pitches moving from a guy like McDonald in a certain way, and his sinker moves a lot more than that.
1: Two down, nobody on. 0-2 the count to Miguel Vargas. Here it is, and a slider that breaks off the outside. Good eye there by Vargas. Former Dodger Miguel Vargas. He's got 11 home runs, a 237 average, a lot of walks. Here it is, and a swing and a miss. He struck him out on a high sinker. Most of these sinkers have been up, not pitches down around the knees, and the White Sox having trouble making contact. Three up, three down. We go to the last of the first. White Sox nothing. Giants coming up on the Liberty Group. Protect your assets. Giants Radio Network.
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8: There's a ground ball into right field. Willie Adames, first ball swinging. He got a high sinker for the right-hander Davis Martin, and he went with it and hit it out of the reach of the second baseman Madroth, who was well over toward the middle. He ranged back into his left into the shallow outfield, made a dive for it, and still could not get a glove on it. First base run of the game. The Giants leadoff batter, Willie Adames, brought to you by Ayala, Morgan, and Bazard. When you've been injured in an auto accident, you don't just need an attorney. You need a heavy hitter. Ayala, Morgan, and Bazard. All right, here is ball one now to Luis Arraez. Left-handed hitter. Giants nothing, White Sox nothing. And the right-hander, Martin, to the plate. There goes Adames. The ball is swung on and fouled back to the screen. Well, he chased a pitch, a cutter up out of the zone like it was a straight hit-and-run kind of a play. And on a hit-and-run, the batter's kind of obligated to try to protect the runner and make contact.
0: That was my guess, too, when I saw that. That was exactly my reaction. Now, I think Adames did get a pretty good jump, so it might have been a bad break that the pitch was that wild.
8: Arraez, 319 batting average, left-handed batter. The right-hander delivers. And a changeup, ouch, fouled down off his right foot or right shin, and that hobbles him. He's limping around trying to shake off the pain of that one. A one ball, two strike count to Arraez. Now this right-hander, Davis Martin, what a start he's had to the season. And they say that in the offseason he fiddled around with a few things. He's thrown his curveball a little bit harder than last year. The slider has more downward break to it. And we just saw that changeup. And that changeup, man, that was nasty. It just went plummeting downward around the ankles of Arraez as he hit it foul down off his right foot. 1-2 the count. Adames away from first. Martin to the plate. And he struck him out swinging. The hard slider, and Adames holding it first as Arraez limps back to the dugout. Now here's a check of who's on deck. 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Now throw to first. Adames dives safely back to the base. It's always kind of a shock to see Arraez strike out. That is the eighth time this year he's had 186 official at-bats. Now the pitch off the inside. .205 plate appearances overall for Arraez, and only the sixth time that he's actually, or the eighth time that he's struck out. Casey Schmidt has been hot. Now he rolls one to short, breaking over to his left to get it. Is the shortstop to throw to second one. The relay back to first is wild and goes over and hits the sidewall and ricochets back to the first baseman Murakami. And holding it first is Casey Schmidt. He hit it kind of softly, but Montgomery, the shortstop, was ranging far to his left near the bag where you start thinking that, because he's got such a short throw to make, they might have a chance at a double play anyway, even though it wasn't hit that hard. But Schmidt was easily able to beat that relay back to first by Madroth, and the throw was wild anyway. So here now is Rafi Devers, left-handed batter. And a throw to first. Schmidt dives back to the bag safely. So The second baseman pronounces his name how?
0: Meidroth.
8: Meidroth. Chase Meidroth. Now the pitch to Devers. In there for a called strike. Well, when he gets a little more accurate with his relay throws, I'll get a little more accurate with my pronunciation. There. That's the way I treat rookies. Here's the pitch now. And that misses, but a catcher's challenge here. Edgar Caro challenging that call of a ball. And I think he's going to win.
9: The pitch is a strike. The count is 0-2. Caro has two challenges remaining.
8: Right at the knees. Plate umpire Nestor Ceja making that announcement. 0-2 now to Devers. 246 average, six home runs. Now he takes, and that is low in the dirt, and a new ball will be put in play. We're coming to you live from the Chukchansi Gold Resort and Casino broadcast booth. Now Martin ready. The pitch. Swing and a miss. He struck him out with a cutter. So the Giants get a leadoff single, but Adamas never does move up even as far as second. So he is stranded. Nothing, nothing after one on the Liberty Group. Protect your assets. 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
8: In the number two, Colson Montgomery leads off the White Sox and takes his sinker in there for a strike from McDonald. Giants nothing, White Sox nothing. Montgomery, another young White Sox player with lots of power. Now he yanks a slider foul on the ground. Pass first and down the right field line. 0-2. Colson Montgomery, 223 average, but 13 home runs. Nothing game. Trevor McDonald sets and throws. Change up, low and outside for a ball. Day games here the next 2 days. Tomorrow, Adrian Hauser for the Giants against Eric Fetty. And then 105 on Sunday, Robbie Ray and Noah Schultz. Line drive to first, diving to his right to make a backhanded grab is Rafi Devers. Blistered, and Devers reacted quickly to it. Was able to scratch out and get it.
0: That is such a great play. He hit the ball 114 miles an hour.
8: Not much time to respond if you're a corner infielder to a ball hit that hard. Here is Chase Meidroth, and he takes a strike on one. McDonald pitches, and Meidroth looks at strike two call.
0: I mean, Devers is coming off a series in Arizona where he couldn't have played better over at first base. Just one good play after another. He's feeling it on defense.
8: Now the pitch, and a slider in the dirt outside. Two down, or rather one down, nobody on. Giants nothing, White Sox nothing. White Sox coming in here from Seattle, where they lost two out of three earlier this week. Now the pitch. There's a liner into right field. Over to his left goes Gilbert. He has to jump at the last and make the catch. That one started sailing on him a little bit. He was moving laterally toward the foul line, and then at the last moment had to jump, go high off the ground to catch it. But he caught it. Two down. That ball was hit pretty hard, too. 96 miles an hour off the bat of Meidroth. Here's Benintendi, left-handed batter, and he takes a ball. A sinker missing.
0: By the way, John, this is the Taco Bell second inning. 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
8: Now here's a sinker way off the outside. Ball two. Andrew Benintendi. Left-handed hitter. 239 average, three home runs, crowding the plate. The pitch to him, slider at the knees for a called strike. Benintendi only a 288 on base average. He is not a guy who walks a lot. White Sox have not hit well for average, but they get a lot of walks and they've hit a lot of home runs. So they've been scoring a lot of runs. Here's the pitch. And there with a sinker for a called strike two. White Sox are third in the majors in homers. And even with a very low batting average as a team, 11th in on-base average. 2-2 pitch. Line drive right to Devers at first. He just has it come right to him. Little DoorDash kind of a move right there. Inning over. Three hard-hit balls by the White Sox. All in two outs. Nothing after one and a half. Matt Chapman, then Bryce Eldridge coming up on the Liberty Group Protect Your Assets Giants Radio Network.
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8: A sinker off the outside for ball one to Matt Chapman as we go to the last of the second inning. Nothing score. Davis Martin, 29-year-old right-hander on the mound for the White Sox. Now Chapman, he got one right down the middle, but fouled it off to the right. And the count is 1-1. Chapman's been getting a few more hits here lately after a long dry spell. But his average is still at 226, only one home run for the year. Now the pitch, way outside for a ball. 2-1 the count. Davis Martin has given up one run or less in six consecutive starts. 2-1 pitch on the way. And that is in there for a called strike two. Cutter, and it's 2-2. Martin into the game, 56 innings pitched, only 45 hits allowed, three home runs, and only 10 walks. He got one of the best control records of any pitcher in the game right now. 2-2 pitch, and that's low and outside. 3-2. He's had 59 strikeouts versus 10 walks. That's coming into play tonight. He's had two more strikeouts in the first inning of this game. 3-2 pitch. Swing and a bouncer to short over to his right to glove it, Montgomery. He has a little difficulty getting a grip on it. Throws to first, and he's still in time to get Chapman. I was a little surprised that he was still able to get him because it took him a while to get rid of that ball. And now here's Bryce Eldridge. Martin sets the pitch to Eldridge. In for a called strike. That was a cutter at 91 miles an hour. Tall and strong, Bryce Eldridge. Now the pitch, and that is just that changeup. That looks like one of those, what do they call that one? The drop chain. What was that? It was a big thing last year. It came out.
0: The old kick change?
8: The kick change. Here's the pitch now. Swing and a miss. That was the cutter, belt high, and it's 1-2.
0: It might be.
8: I mean, it came in and just like plummeted downward. Then he followed it with the high cutter. One ball, two strikes. He throws. And he's low with the curveball. 82 miles an hour, and he throws that curveball harder than he used to.
0: And it really is true. We heard it about this guy, but just watching these first two innings, any pitch, any count, any time.
8: 2-2 pitch. Very high and outside. 3-2.
0: I mean, I think he might be as unpredictable as anybody we've seen all year, just using them all.
8: Three and two the count. Here it is. Swing and a miss. He struck him out. And that was the cutter. And he got him. He may have gotten him to swing at ball four that time, and I think he did. Ball is up. Had a little cutting action coming back to the plate. But it's in a spot where most hitters are not going to be able to do any damage because it was at the top of the strike zone, above the belt, and around the outside corner, but a little off the plate besides. Two down here is Jesus Rodriguez, right-handed batter, and he takes a curveball in the dirt, ball one. Martin went to a 3-2 count on both Chapman and then Eldridge and got them both out. Now a swing. There's a liner in the left field, but it's hanging. Now it falls just in front of Antonacci. He knocks it down. Rodriguez with a turn at first, but Antonacci was able to miraculously keep that ball in front of him. In spite of misjudging it, it had such amazing topspin on it that it started plummeting downward, and he could not respond to it. He thought the ball was going to come right to him, and it fell in front and took an in-between hop, and while he was kind of diving for it, he somehow threw the glove out and was able to knock it down. Well, a hit for Rodriguez, Giants' second hit. Here is Drew Gilbert. He takes a called strike on the outside with a cutter.
0: Well, he's been mostly an infielder in his career, and that might have served him well, though. That was like a hot shot bad hop grounder where you just try to swipe and somehow knock the ball down.
8: That could have been a triple or who knows what if it had just kept on going, but he got the glove on it. Now here's the ball low. 1-1 to Gilbert. Giants nothing. White Sox nothing. Last of the second. Drew Gilbert. His batting average for the year now is at 213, so he's hurting for a hit. Now he's swinging. It's a grounder right up the first base side. Murakami gloves it in front of the bag and turns around, takes it back to first. Inning over. Gilbert chased a changeup that was about ankle high. Nothing, nothing after two. On the Liberty Group, protect your assets. Giants Radio Network.
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8: Monday, Memorial Day, Giants D-backs, 2 o'clock first pitch. 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
0: First pitch grounder, Chapman, who has shaded way off the line at third, cuts over to his left, fields, and throws to first in time for the out. So for Trevor McDonald and the Giants, Edgar Caro, the catcher, gone on one pitch. Pitcher will take that every time. And now up comes Tristan Peters, the center fielder tonight for the White Sox. He's having a pretty solid season. Left-handed hitter, he squares the bunt, pops the bunt up. Rodriguez, the catcher, is going to catch it. In foul ground, he popped it way up in the air, trying to bunt his way on base. And Rodriguez came out of his crouch and had time to get under it and sort of wait. And it came down and he caught it. And that's another one pitch out, two pitches, two outs. Here in the top of the third. Now you figure Derek Hill, he's got to take a pitch, right? And Trevor McDonald could get a free strike. He throws one right down the middle for strike one.
8: Maybe he thought exactly the way you thought. Hill was not in the original lineup.
0: That was a weird circumstance during batting practice. Jared Kelnick was scheduled to start. Now Hill swings and misses, and it's 0-2. During batting practice, Bryce Eldridge hit a liner, and the White Sox were stretching down in the right field corner, and Kelnick wasn't paying attention or had his back turned to home plate, and the ball hit him in the back, and he was scratched from the lineup.
8: Lower back contusion.
0: 0-2. And that one is outside. A ball and two strikes.
8: Now, the way manager Tony Vitello told the story in his pregame show was that the ball was hit so incredibly hard by Eldridge.
0: Now a swing and a miss, strike three.
8: Wouldn't matter which way he was looking, it was going to hit him.
0: So Eldridge knocked him out of the lineup, and Trevor McDonald has a very quick 1-2-3 inning, punctuated by the strikeout. We will go to the bottom of the third. Nothing, nothing. Giants, White Sox on the Liberty Group. Protect your assets. Giants Radio Network.
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0: Strike one to Harrison Bader, the Giants' ninth place hitter tonight. Center fielder leading off against Davis Martin, the right-hander. Nothing, nothing, Giants White Sox. Bader takes down and away. One ball, one strike, the count. As we come to you live from the Chuck Chancey Gold Resort and Casino broadcast booth on a very San Francisco kind of night. The fog is rolling over the bay. The pitch. Bader fouls this one back. He had a good cut there. Four-seamer, and it was in the strike zone. But he couldn't square it up and put it in play. So now it's 1-2. That That's about the best pitch you're going to get from this guy, as good as he's been. Davis Martin, he's got the third best earned run average of anybody in baseball. 1-2. Bader lines one into right center. That's a base hit. Slider was up a little bit. And Bader, almost like as he adjusted to that pitch, that pitch was off the plate, but he kind of slowed the bat down as he was making his pass at it, and it just served it into right center field. That was good hitting in a two-strike situation against a guy who's been so tough. And now Willie Adames comes up. Adames had the first Giants hit. They've had three hits so far. The pitch, he goes to bunt, pulls the bat back, and takes a strike. Adames kind of rolled a ground ball through the right side in the first inning. Jesus Rodriguez has a single. Now Bader's got a single. Giants tried to play a little small ball when Adames got on base in the first. Now Adames, big swing and miss. There's nothing small about that. He took a huge hack at a slider that was off the plate. He's behind at the count 0-2. Ron Wotus, by the way, is in the Giants' third base coaching box tonight. Hector Borg had a death in his family, so he's with his family this weekend. And Ron Wotus is the acting third base coach. He's done the job before. The pitch. Swing and a miss, strike three. Man, another slider, and he just... And Martin was certain that Adames was going to go out there and chase, because he put that one way off the outside. Fourth strikeout for Martin. One out. And up comes Luis Arraez. Arraez, he struck out in his first at-bat. He'd gone 52 plate appearances without a strikeout. Now he takes one right down the middle for a called strike one, a sinker. Third baseman, that's Vargas for the White Sox, is in, protecting against the possibility of a bunt. Bader has pretty good speed over at first base. The pitch, Arraez takes high. Fastball, 1-1. Giants just have not been running. Giants as a team. Twelve steals all year. A 1-1. Arraez hits ground ball toward the hole. It's short. Over to scoop it up is Montgomery. His play is to first. And

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2: Maybe 20 feet away from home plate. A wild pitch. Martin tried to get Schmidt to chase again. He kind of did the same thing. It worked the first pitch. He tried it again, and it cost him. Now, an infield hit or another wild pitch or an error, and the Giants could have the game's first run. Nothing, nothing, last of the third. Runner at third with two down. The pitch. High and tight with a fastball. 2-1. 95 miles an hour. Chance here for the Giants. But with two outs, Devers would be next. 2-1 pitch. Schmidt started, held up. Did he go? Yes. Wow, I don't know about that one. The first base umpire said that was a swing. Schmidt's going to use time. That one did not look like a swing from here. In the minor leagues, Casey would be challenging that. They've got a check swing challenge system. That was not close to a swing. That's a terrible call. From here, you could tell it wasn't a swing. 2-2. Schmidt strikes out swinging. And he's unhappy, and I don't blame him. That was a big call. That changed that at bat. Five strikeouts for Martin. Giants lead Bader at third. We go to the fourth. Top of the order coming up for the White Sox against McDonald. Nothing, nothing on the Liberty Group. 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
2: Trevor McDonald, the first pitch here in the fourth inning is a soft ground ball foul by Sam Antonacci. Rolled foul on the first base side, so it's strike one. McDonald had a six-pitch inning in the third and has retired all nine that he's faced, although he's done it with some help from his defense. Rafi Devers in particular made one just terrific play. Antonacci uses timeout. Now he'll step back in. A scoreless game. Giants and the White Sox. The pitch. That one's low with a changeup, 1-1. Antonacci, left-handed hitter. The 1-1 pitch. And he gets hit. McDonald hit him with a sinker. Well, that'll be the first base runner of the game for the White Sox. He's a guy that Ron Wotus knows well because he was on Team Italy in the World Baseball Classic. And Wotus just loved him. Antonacci, he tried to get hit by that pitch. He turned his knee in and just leaned right into that one. So now we'll see if maybe he thinks about going. He is a feisty player. The pitch, swing and a miss by Murakami, who's got the big power, 17 home runs. Antonacci's been hit nine times already this year. And you can see why after watching that last one. He's got a pretty big lead over there at first. McDonald is going to pick over, and Antonacci dives back safely. The White Sox folks described him as Charlie Hustle style. He wants to get dirty. Devers holding him on. 0-1 the count. The pitch. Outside, ball one. McDonald's had some bigger misses tonight. Now, he hasn't given up a hit. He's pitching well, but we're used to seeing him so tight to the strike zone with everything.

0: The 1-1 pitch. That one down and in, and that one almost hit Murakami. In fact, it did. He's saying it did. The umpire's saying you can go to first. So now the Giants want a minute.
1: I'm wondering if the umpire just told him that it hit him going to first, because Murakami was like, what? Why? He got hit.
0: I think Murakami was saying to the dugout, you got to review that. He didn't think the umpire had said that it hit him.
1: It did look like it bounced on the dirt and then maybe skimmed off his left ankle, looking at a replay.
2: San Francisco's challenging the call of hit by pitch.
0: Yeah, I don't know why the Giants would be challenging that. It hit him. I what could they have seen in the video room that would say it didn't hit him? It hit him. Why would you use a challenge on that?
1: Well, that's why you had the video room, to make sure. Because they don't have that in the dugout. It comes right from the video room.
0: Yeah, that's not Tony Vitello. That's the video room. So we'll get Chris Guccione's announcement here.
2: After review, the call in the field is confirmed. It was a hit by pitch. Runners goes to first base. San Francisco will lose their challenge.
0: I mean, that one's just like inexplicable. You can't challenge that. And the Giants fans are booing. But I mean, I don't know what they're booing. So now that's back-to-back hit batters for McDonald. And the White Sox have two on with nobody out. And a guy who's been a really good hitter for them. 11 home runs, Miguel Vargas. The pitch way outside. McDonald threw a pitch with Arise cutting over to cover second, like there was a pickoff play on. So that shouldn't happen. You can't throw the pitch when your guy's moving to cover second base. The 1-0 is hit down the left field line, hooking, foul. I don't think that it quite had home run distance, but it was close, but a foul ball. McDonald's got to make sure that he's got the full concentration here after some weirdness to start this inning. Scoreless game, but the White Sox are threatening. Two on, nobody out. The pitch. Vargas fouls this one back out of play. That was a sinker up. He's had a lot of those. It has all the sinker movement. It doesn't mean it's not an effective pitch. One and two to Vargas. Colson Montgomery's on deck. Montgomery just blistered a ball his first time up, but it was caught by Devers. So the heart of the order up with two on and nobody out. One and two. McDonald holding. Down pitches. And a hard smash foul. Sinker. Vargas turned on it. Wow. And just tattooed it. But he pulled it just foul.
1: 106 miles an hour off the bat. The low liner. Just barely foul.
0: It's been all sinkers to Vargas. He's starting to measure that pitch up. 1-2. McDonald comes set. Throws. And a ball hit to left field. Going back on it, Schmidt playing left field tonight. He's under it and makes a catch short of the warning track and then hits his cutoff man. So not hit all that hard. And an unproductive out. The runners, Antonacci at second base, Murakami at first, both have to hold. And we'll pause here for station identification. 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
0: Dave Fleming, John Miller, Darren Chan, our producer here from San Francisco. Colson Montgomery goes after the first pitch sinker and fouls this one back out of play. Strike one. Giants nothing, White Sox nothing. Here in the fourth inning, runners at first and second with one out. Montgomery's first at bat tonight. He lined out, Devers speared it. The hardest hit ball of the year for the White Sox. All the home runs they've hit. 0-1 pitch is cued right off the end of the bat toward third. Going to be a tough play. Chapman is not going to make a throw. He comes in and scoops it up. Well, Montgomery hit the hardest ball of the year for the White Sox and got nothing out of it. And now hit the softest ball of the year and got a hit. or close to it. Justin Message, the pitching coach, is going to come out for a Havas Law mound visit. The bases are loaded with one out on two hit by pitches and an infield hit. The first hit of the game for the White Sox. There's nothing that Chapman or anybody could do about that one. So while they conference on the mound, we'll remind you about the Jung-Hoo crew. Now, you can be a part of the Jung-Hoo crew even if Jung-Hoo leaves on the injured list, which he is as of this afternoon. You can still check it out, sfgiants.com/crew. You get the Jung-Hoo crew foam finger with the single-game tickets, Friday, Saturday, Sunday games. If you missed it, the move before the game today, Victor Barracudo is here. Called up from AAA, and Lee, with the mid-back strain, is on the injured list. Bases loaded, one out. Meeting over, Mydrott the hitter from the right side. And McDonald pitches just outside with a sinker, ball one. Mydrott, when the Giants were on the south side of Chicago last year, he had some of the big hits of that series against the Giants. 1-0 the count. McDonald throws way outside with another sinker, 2-0. Very sinker dominant tonight for Trevor McDonald. He got Vargas with the slider. That might be the only slider in the last 10 pitches or so. Now Mydrott uses timeout. White Sox have already hit three grand slams this year. They have the bases loaded here with one out. McDonald would really love to get a ground ball. The Giants have turned more double plays than any team in baseball. 2-0. Mydrott takes a strike. Sinker, 2-1. A strikeout would work, but you'd love to get a ground ball where you could turn two and get out of this. Trevor McDonald trying to bear down. 49th pitch of the evening coming up. And it's a big one. The 2-1. Mydrott takes a little bit low, 3-1. That was a good take because that pitch, to me, looked like a strike most of the way to home plate and then dived down below the zone. So now McDonald, a ball forces in a run. 3-1 the count. Here's the pitch. That is ball four. He does walk in a run. Antonacci comes in to score. It's 1-0 White Sox. They've had one hit in the inning, an infield hit, but they have a run. Two hit batters and a bases loaded walk. And now Andrew Benintendi for the White Sox. It's only the one run. It's not the end of the world, but McDonald's got some work to do here to try to limit the damage. Bases still loaded, still only one out. The pitch. Benintendi lines one into left center field. That's going to be a hit. Hustling over Bader to cut it off. One run is in. That's Murakami right behind him. Montgomery, he'll score. And sliding into second, Benintendi with a double. It is 3-0 White Sox. Just kind of a soft line drive into left center, but it works. A two-run double. And the free passes, the two hit batters and the walk are looming very large. White Sox have not hit the ball hard in this inning, but they've scored three times. And the Giants infield comes in, second and third. Still only one out. The pitch way outside from McDonald, ball one. Catcher Caro, who's hitting just 165, has a home run and 10 batted in. Infield in. McDonald with the pitch. That one misses. 2-0. Not throwing strikes the way that we're used to seeing. Trevor McDonald, he's behind a lot of these hitters. A 2-0 count. Here's the pitch. Caro takes 3-0. Again, reasonably close, but off the plate outside. Yeah. Here's his 3-0 pitch. That one's in there for a strike. 3-1. Infield stays in for the Giants. Here it comes. That is grounded and diving at second. Arraez, he's going to come home, but he can't get the out there. And Arraez made a mistake. He made a great play diving to backhand it and keep it from going to the outfield. But the play there is to take the out because it wasn't hit hard. He had to dive and then had to sort of stand up or half stand up. He basically threw it from his knees. But he was not going to get Meidroth on that one. Meidroth was most of the way home. Rodriguez was trying to point to Arraez to go to first. It's 4-0 White Sox. And still one out. Fielder's choice and RBI for Caro. Here's Peters. He bunts. First base side. It's going to kick foul. He bunted his first time up and popped out. This time like a safety squeeze bunt. For a strike. Giants are going to get the bullpen going. What a nightmare inning for Trevor McDonald. Because he's hardly given up any hard contact at all. And the White Sox have 4 runs, and he's only gotten 1 out. First and third. Now time for the hitter, Peters. Ryan Borucki is the guy warming up in the Giants bullpen. Giants are facing a guy who's got the third best ERA in baseball, and they're now down 4-0. The one strike pitch is hit foul by Peters, a sinker, 0-2. On the Toyota out of town scoreboard, A's and Padres playing tonight in San Diego. It's 3-3, top 6. Diamondbacks hosting the Rockies, 2-1 Arizona in the sixth inning of that game. 0-2, the pitch. Is hit foul. Peters got a piece of the changeup. Really has been interesting. McDonald just has not used the secondary stuff. It's been all sinkers almost. Finally threw a changeup there. Oh and two. The pitch. That's a ball. And Rodriguez had a little moment's pause there. Maybe wondering if he should challenge. It was real close, but if the Giants had challenged, it was not going to be a strike. One and two. Here's the pitch. Swing and a miss. Strike three. Threw him a changeup. Finally, the second out in the inning. Hit batter, fly out. Then infield hit, walk. Double, fielder's choice with nobody out. And now the strikeout. So two down for the ninth place hitter, Derek Hill. Runners at first and third. Here's the pitch. High. The runner from first, that's Caro. The catcher bluffed like he was going to go, and maybe he was thinking about it and just didn't get a real good jump. It would definitely be a spot where if I were the White Sox, I'd be thinking about sending Caro. Rodriguez's throws have been a little erratic. You got a runner at third. You wonder whether the Giants would even throw to second. The pitch is hit foul off to the right out of play. Got your ninth place hitter up. You've already scored 4 runs. Doesn't seem like there's a lot of downside to trying it. Second pitch of the inning for Trevor McDonald after a 6-pitch inning in the third. Now time at home plate for Hill. Here's the 1-1. Called strike two. Hill's going to challenge.
4: The batter is challenging the call of strike.
0: It's right toward the corner. This is one of those And it clipped the strike zone, the just barely.
4: Chicago has one challenge remaining.
0: Kind of a wry smile on the face of Derek Hill. One and two the count. Long pause, still holding. Now the pitch. Down and away with a slider. Two and two. Brewers beat the Dodgers tonight in Milwaukee 5-1 on the Toyota out-of-town scoreboard. 2-2 pitch is into right field, a base hit. A low liner, he just punched it through the open hole. And another run scores. Benintendi comes home. It's 5-0 White Sox. And that might be it. In fact, it is it for Trevor McDonald. He does not finish the fourth inning. Ahead of the count against the ninth place hitter, and he couldn't put him away. So for Trevor McDonald, disappointing tonight. He's been so good for the Giants, and in one inning, it all came apart. Three innings, no base runners. Fourth inning, couldn't get the three outs. 5-0 White Sox with the pitching change coming here.
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0: Gives us a chance to go through some more of those scores on the Toyota out-of-town scoreboard. We told you Brewers got their 30th win. They beat the Dodgers 5-1 in Milwaukee. Mariners shut out the Kansas City Royals 2-0 in Kansas City. The Braves got their 36th win. They had to go to 11 innings to do it against the spunky Washington Nationals. 5-4, the final in Atlanta. They beat the Nats. Orioles over the Tigers. Tigers are really scuffling. 7-4, Baltimore in that one. Marlins beat the Mets 2-1 down in Miami. The Twins came from behind. The Twins were down 4-0 after the first inning. And maybe the Giants can use that as an example. Twins were down and out at Fenway. The Red Sox were high-fiving all over the place, four-run first inning, and the Twins came back and beat the Red Sox 8-6 at Fenway tonight. The Blue Jays over the Pirates 6-5 in Toronto. Tampa Bay beat the Yankees 4-2 at Yankee Stadium. That's kind of a showdown series. The Rays at 34-15. Gerrit Cole pitched for the first time in, what, like 550 days? He had last pitched in the World Series in 2024, and finally back healthy, and he pitched six scoreless innings with only two hits allowed. And then almost as soon as he was out of the game, that's when the Rays went to work, and they ended up winning by the final score of 4-2 against the Yankees. The Angels have a 6-3 lead at home over the Texas Rangers. That one in the bottom of the fifth inning. Earlier this afternoon, the Astros won at Wrigley 4-2 over the Cubs. And the Cleveland Guardians got another win. And they're doing it without scoring runs. Cleveland beat Philadelphia. The Phillies in Philly. 1-0, the final score. They beat Christopher Sanchez with their ace, Gavin Williams, who was awesome. All right, top of the order. 10th hitter of the inning for the White Sox. Antonacci, who got hit by a pitch to start the whole thing. And Borucki misses with his first pitch of the night. A slider outside, ball one. Two hit batters and a walk, and all of those came in to score in this fourth inning. The 1-0 inside, and that one hit Antonacci. Gets hit again. That doesn't happen very often. How many times in big league history do you think the same hitter has been hit twice in the same inning? He doesn't try to get out of the way. And this one, now that one, watching the replay, that, I guess maybe it got a piece of his shirt, maybe. That one was much less clear than the one that the Giants actually challenged. Here's Murakami, and the Giants are challenging a ball call.
4: The catcher is challenging the call of ball.
0: So we'll see if Jesus Rodriguez is right. He was.
4: The pitch is a strike. The count is 0-1. San Francisco has two challenges remaining.
0: So they still have their two ABS challenges. The Giants used their replay challenge unsuccessfully already in this inning. Bases loaded, and Murakami swings and misses at the slider. It's 0-2. Murakami, 17 home runs, massive power. But in an 0-2 hole, he's going to see another slider here from Ryan Barucki. The pitch. Slider, and he pokes it down the left field line. That's a base hit, and it's going to go to the wall. And that is going to clear the bases. One run in. Hill scores. Antonacci right behind him. He scores. A double for Murakami, and it's 7-0 White Sox in an 0-2 count. Pretty impressive swing by Murakami to knock in three with a double. I said 7-0, it's 8-0. Lost track of how many runs have scored in the inning.
1: Man, that's, you got to make a better pitch than that when the count's 0-2.
0: Here's a ball down and into Vargas. So 8-0 White Sox.
1: That's Barucki's game, is to get lefties out, and he had him 0-2. But he threw a strike right in the strike zone.
0: Came in against the two lefties, Antonacci and Murakami, hit one and gave up a bases-clearing double to the other. Now a slider hit foul by Vargas. Well, for the Giants, just an ugly start to the weekend. And maybe the worst inning of the year for the Giants. Eight runs in for the White Sox on four hits, including an infield hit. Here's a ball, check swing, appeal, no swing. It's 2-1. Casey Schmitz out there in left field saying, that's not a swing, but mine was. Casey's, that feels like a long time ago. 2-1 pitch. On the ground, toward the hole, it's short. Over to backhanded Adames. Tough play to make the throw, and it gets by Devers. And that'll score another run. Vargas tripped as he came by first. Murakami's in to score. 9-0 White Sox. Well, that was not an easy play. So I think they're going to give an infield hit and then charge the error to allow the run to score. And Adames' throw, I mean, it was in the dirt. It was also kind of in an awkward spot for Devers to try to scoop it. Rafi stuck the glove out and just couldn't do it. So it's 9 runs in here in the inning. Montgomery swings and foul tips this one. Strike one. Colson Montgomery has lined out and had an infield hit in this inning. In the dirt from Barucki, 1-1. This is the 13th batter of the inning for the White Sox. Here's the pitch. Swing and a miss. Sinker, 1-2. The 1-2 pitch. Slider. I say slider. That was a sinker in the dirt. 2-2. That pitch without the slider movement, I think that was an easy take for Montgomery. Here's the 2-2. Swing. Gonna miss. Strike three. So at long last, the side is retired. Giants fans who are here in big numbers tonight are not real happy with how that one went down. 5 hits in the inning. 2 of those were infield hits, and the White Sox turned them into 9 runs. 9-0 midway through 4 on the Liberty Group Protect Your Assets Giants Radio Network.
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3: Rafi Devers takes a strike from Martin, who has to be feeling pretty darn good now. It was a scoreless game going into the top of this fourth inning. Now it's the bottom of the fourth, and the White Sox have a 9-run lead. Just shocking. Devers takes low with a changeup, 1-1. Martin had a long wait in the dugout. How long do we think that half inning was? One pitch, up and away, ball two. It was long. That's how long it was. You got Devers, you got Chapman, you got Eldridge here. And for the Giants, the pitch. That's low, 3-1. I mean, your chances of coming back and winning this game are not good, but that doesn't mean there's nothing to play for here over the next 5-plus innings. 3-1, Devers swings and misses. That was a cutter. That's the one that Giants seem to be having a hard time with, and Devers kind of talking to himself. ...27 minutes for the top of this inning. 3-2. Swing and a miss. Strike three. Felt longer. That was another cutter from Martin. So Devers strikes out for the second time. That cutter's nasty. Saturday, June 13th, first 20,000 fans get a soccer jersey presented by StubHub. Giants will have a Fiesta Gigantes Day that Saturday again. All the stuff that goes on throughout the ballpark, thanks to Topo Chico Hard Seltzer and Bank of America. Chapman, first pitch swing, ground ball to short. Montgomery's got it, and he throws out Chapman, two down. SFGiants.com/Fiesta. So two quick outs here, and Bryce Eldridge comes up. Eldridge, he went down on that cutter. His first time, struck out swinging. One home run so far for Eldridge. The pitch. Swing and a miss. He went after a first pitch curveball. Strike one. A little over anxious with that swing. Now another curve down and in. 1-1. Took that one. Here's the pitch to Eldridge. He hits a hard smash to first, and it's gloved by Murakami, who stands up, spinning around, and feeds Martin, covering for the out. Nice play. Because Eldridge hit that ball hard. But nothing to show for it. We go to the fifth, 9-0 White Sox. 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
2: Well, if there's one thing I know, it's women.
1: Really?
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1: I don't get it.
2: Smooth. I was smooth.
1: Oh.
2: Anyway, it's easy. You just got to impress her. Show her how strong you are.
1: Okay, but how?
2: Just, I don't know, pick up a lot of heavy things around her.
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2: I don't know, desks, chairs, people. 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
1: Grunt?
2: 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Try it.
1: Ugh!
2: See, there you go. 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
1: I'll look like a dork.
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1: Okay.
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5: Coming to you live from the Chuck Chansey Gold Resort and Casino broadcast booth, inning number 5. Here's John Miller.
6: All right, Dave, thanks. And here is a called strike from Barucki to Mydroth. Mydroth has lined out to right, and then he got a bases-loaded walk in the fourth inning. That was the plan, which the White Sox scored the first of those 9 runs. Now he swings and foul tips one, and the count is 0-2.
5: I deliberately did not give the score as we came back. I just thought I might leave that up to you.
6: 9. Here's the pitch. A liner down the left field line. It is hooking just foul. Kind of fortunate for Mydroth because he was not running. And then it landed foul by what? 2 feet? 3 feet? He did not take into account that the wind generally tends to blow a ball like that back toward fair territory. So he thought it was going to go way foul, and it just was barely foul. 0-2 the count to Mydroth. Benintendi is on deck. Barucki, the lefty, ready. Throwing. Swing and a foul. Out of play off to the right. 0-2. Dave was giving some of the scores on the Toyota out-of-town scoreboard. Toyota, let's go places. Now a slider in the dirt for a ball. One ball, two strikes. Here's Barucki to the plate, and it's popped up foul and back out of play.
5: Well, it would be interesting because one score I didn't give was in Sacramento, where Logan Webb is pitching tonight on a rehab.
6: Now the pitch, way outside. He missed badly with that sinker. 2-2.
5: And it's always hard to scout the box score, so we'll have to wait and kind of hear from Logan. But 3 1/3 innings, 2 hits, 1 unearned run, but 3 walks and 2 strikeouts.
6: Now Barucki is up and away. And it's 3-2.
5: Webb threw 62 pitches and only 34 were strikes.
6: Now the left-hander throws. Swing and a miss on a high cutter. He struck him out. Plate umpire signaling that Meidroth actually foul tipped that ball, but right into the glove of the catcher, Rodriguez. One away here in the fifth inning. 9-0, the White Sox lead the Giants. Well, Tony Vitello did say before the game that they had penciled in Logan Webb for 60 to 70 pitches. There's a bouncer foul up the first base side into the far end of the White Sox dugout. 0-1 the count to Benintendi. Benintendi, after hitting a line drive to first to end the second inning, hit a double into left center to knock in two runs for the White Sox his last time. Ground ball to first. It's booted by Devers. It rolls to his right. He goes over to pick it up, and I don't know that it would have mattered even if he'd picked it up cleanly. Berucki was not at first base yet.
5: Berucki didn't break at all to go cover. I mean, only very late. So Devers is going to get charged with an error, but that's, they were not going to get him out. Berucki didn't go to first.
6: Well, here is Caro, who has grounded a third, and then he hit a ball to the second baseman on the ground that ended up being turned into a diving play by Arraiz, who threw the ball home, but too late to get the runner at the plate. So there's a swinging strike by Caro. One ball and one strike. Well, we just saw the replay, Dave, about what you were talking about with Berucki. He threw the pitch, the ball was hit, and he just stood there. Now a backdoor slider at the knees for a called strike two. Then, belatedly, if somebody shouted at him or whatever, he headed for first. And eventually did head to first, but he did not get there in time to accept the throw, even if Devers had fielded that one cleanly. Now there's a ball up and away, 2-2 the count. Pitch comes in the dirt with a splitter, and now it is a full count, 3-2. Benintendi, the runner at first. Tristan Peters is on deck. White Sox 9, the Giants 9. The White Sox had a 9-run inning and had only 5 hits in the inning. 3-2 pitch, and it's a ball 4 up and away with a slider, and he missed well out of the strike zone. Not close with that one. Benintendi goes to second. Caro gets the walk and goes to first. Two men on, and here's Tristan Peters. Sunday will be Star Wars Day. Mandalorians, Jedi, and Giants fans invited to enjoy galactic fun as the Giants take on the White Sox. Now here's a foul off the foot by Tristan Peters, left-handed batter, and it's 0-1. Peters is fouled out to the catcher on a bunt and is struck out. First 15,000 fans on Sunday will receive a Grogu bobblehead presented by EverCharge. 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Now a swing and a miss, strike two. My wife and I saw the new Star Wars movie in the big IMAX screen at the Metreon yesterday afternoon. Grogu was great.
5: Okay.
6: The Mandalorian, he was good. I mean, he did a good job, good acting.
5: Yeah.
6: But the kind of the Grogu's kind of stole the show. Line drive down the left field line, foul. Man, he keeps making pitches right out over the heart of the strike zone with an 0-2 count to left-handed batters here.
5: Not recommended.
6: One of those was turned into a 3-run double by Murakami that really busted it open in that 9-run fourth inning. The score was 5-0 at the time. He needed to get one out more, and he had an 0-2 count to him and left one right out over the strike zone. And on an 0-2 count, a bases-clearing double was hit. Two men on here with one out. And now the 0-2 pitch. Swing, and there's a high fly ball into center. That was another one that was right over the middle of the plate. The ball is caught out in medium center by Bader. The runner's hold. Number two. It's weird how he keeps making these 0-2 sliders right over the heart of the plate.
5: Now, would you recommend others see the movie, the Mandalorian Grogu movie? You giving it a thumbs up?
6: I want to say good things about it,
5: yeah,
6: Dave.
5: Yeah. But?
6: It's not my kind of movie, maybe. Maybe that's it. Here's a ball low. A splitter down. But there's a part of the movie that really belongs to the Grogu character. And very nice, that whole, the scenery, beautiful. Swing and a high pop-up, middle of the infield. Arise is calling for it. And on the grass near second base, he's got it. Two men stranded. Is that the music?
5: Yeah.
6: It's not the recognizable Star Wars music.
5: Dun, dun, dun, dun, dun, dun, dun, dun. We could do that too.
6: Oh no, that's the that's Indiana Jones. Sorry. It wasn't that either, yeah. It's neither one of those. Anyway, very nice though, yeah. Anyway, we go to the last of the fifth inning. It's 9-0 White Sox on the Liberty Group. Protect your assets, Giants Radio Network.
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6: Ball one way outside and in the dirt to the backstop to Jesus Rodriguez as we go to the last of the fourth. Now Davis Martin, the right-hander, with a fastball inside. A count of 2-0. Rodriguez got a base hit his first time. Giants have had three hits in the game, all singles. One in each of the first three innings. Now here's the ball too low, 3-0. Drew Gilbert is on deck. White Sox, 9 runs. They've had 6 hits. The Giants, no runs, 3 hits, and 2 errors. And here's a called strike. My recommendation, Dave, if you want to see the Mandalorian Grogu movie, here's the 3-1 pitch. Outside and a high, ball 4, a rare walk. Issued by Davis Martin. First of the game. Only the 11th walk that he's allowed this year in 60 innings pitched. So here is Drew Gilbert. Grounded out to first, his first time. But I love that screen. It's one of the largest IMAX screens in the whole world at the Metreon. So cool to see that there. Or almost anything else that I've ever seen there. It's always cool. There's a ball low and in. A cutter missing. Ball one.
5: Now, can I ask a more specific question about the whole premise of the movie?
6: It's a kind of a science fiction movie. Here's a called strike, and it's 1-1.
5: Is Grogu Yoda, but younger? Or is Grogu like a relative of Yoda?
6: They never said in the movie. He kind of seems like a Yoda type character. Now here's a ball way inside, and it's 2-1.
5: I'm unclear on that.
6: It seems like he's just sort of starting to figure out his powers, though. He's got some, you know. 2-1, the count, the pitch, and a called strike on the outside.
5: Was DC's voice on the air?
6: He's just talking to us.
5: Oh. He said same species, but
6: Grogu
5: not...
6: Grogu and Yoda?
5: Yeah.
6: No, that I did not. Here's the set, the 2-2 pitch. A hard ground ball yanked foul past first and down the right field line. Check it, I will.
5: Do the whole rest of the game in Grogu speak. Does Grogu talk like Yoda did?
6: No.
5: No, Grogu really. Doesn't talk.
6: No. He makes some noises on occasion. 2-2 now to Gilbert. Here's the pitch. Swing, and he fouls one. Little bouncer spins up and over the head of the catcher, rolling toward the backstop.
5: Because we have the, is it the bobblehead giveaway, DC? Is that this Sunday? Sunday.
6: And we had one of them in the booth here.
5: Yeah.
6: And he's a good-looking Yoda-like character. 2-2 pitch. Swing. Wide base hit the left field. Right along the line. Hustling over to cut it off is Antonacci. Digging for third is Rodriguez. He's in there safely. And into second with a double is Drew Gilbert. Hit it to the opposite field, he did. Continue doing it, they must.
5: Much, much more they need.
6: Yes. Yes. Luke. Here's a swing and a high foul off the right field line. Slicing back and in amongst the spectators along the right field line. Well down the line toward the bricks. And it's 0-1 to Bader.
5: Well, the Giants have perked up since we started talking about Grogu.
6: Oh, yeah, see, there's some Grogu speak. Now, Bader chases a slider down and away, well out of the strike zone. He's swinging strike two.
5: Well, why can't he talk like Yoda could?
6: He's just a young guy. Here's the 0-2 pitch. And it's low with a slider in the dirt. And a new ball will be put in play.
5: I see. Okay. So he hasn't learned to talk yet.
6: My favorite part of the movie was Grogu driven. Mm. And see, DC's going to see the movie tomorrow night with his fam.
5: Okay.
6: So I don't want to ruin it for him. Here's the 1-2 pitch. Bader, ooh, look out, high and tight. He started the bat and then had to lurch back out of harm's way. And the White Sox, showing no compassion for him in that one, immediately signaled to the first base umpire on the check swing. No swing, he said. Now here is a ball low and outside with a slider, and it's a full count, 3-2. Leadoff man Willie Adames is on deck. Rodriguez at third, Gilbert at second. Nobody out. 3-2 pitch. And it's low, ball four. Well, that's another base runner that the Giants need, as they are way behind here. And Bader, who fell behind in the count immediately, no balls, two strikes, somehow ends up getting a walk. And now here's Adames. He has singled to right and struck out. Infield double play depth for the White Sox, who lead 9-0. Here's the pitch. Low. Ball one. Davis Martin, who's averaged a little over one walk per nine innings, what, 1.3, 1.4, has just walked two in this inning. Now the pitch, swinging strike. On a changeup, and that one really fooled Adames. Nestor Ceja, the plate umpire, indicated that he actually foul-tipped that ball. And it had that plunging action, that changeup, which his really does, and it ended up out of the strike zone. 1-1 the count. Here it comes. Fastball swung on and missed. High fastball at 95. We get a little extra on that one. He's been throwing his fastball around 92, 93. That one, 95. On the outside, belt high. And it's 1-2. Bases loaded. Nobody out. Arise on deck. And here's a swing. Ground ball to short. In the field at Montgomery. The second for one. The relay to first. Not in time. Coming in to score, Rodriguez going to third, Gilbert, Bader out at second, and Adames safe at first, and he gets credit for a run batted in. And the White Sox, with such a huge lead, happy to exchange a run for an out there. But here comes Arraez, who is 0-2 against Davis Martin tonight. He has struck out. Only the eighth time all year he's struck out. And then he grounded a short his last time. Now the shortstop Montgomery playing almost up the middle for him. First baseman Murakami on the bag with Adames. Now the pitch. Swing and a ground ball into left field. A base hit. He hit it right through that 5.5 hole, the Tony Gwynn spot. With the shortstop way over toward the middle, he hit it right where nobody was. Gilbert crosses the plate. Over to second, Adames. Two runs are in. 9-2, Chicago. And now time is taken, and the White Sox, Zach, is it, I meant to ask somebody about this, Zach Bove or Bove, pitching coach, out to the mound.
5: That, I don't know.
6: Bove? B-O-V-E.
5: It's definitely his baseball nickname is Bove.
6: Bove?
5: So we could call him that just because I guarantee you that's his baseball nickname.
6: Bove out to the mound for a Habis Law mound visit. Giants have two runs home in the inning. And here is Casey Schmidt. And he's been the Giants' big hitter here. Giants have as many hits for the game now as do the White Sox. Five each. There's a check swing on a ball down and away. A curveball missing. Ball one. Schmidt has grounded into a force play and struck out. Adames at second, Arraez at first. 9-2, the Giants are trailing. Here's the pitch. And that's low, and it's going to be challenged here by the catcher.
8: The catcher is challenging the call of ball.
5: This guy loves to challenge.
8: The pitch is the ball, the count is 2-0.
6: That missed the bottom of the strike zone by less than half an inch. Carroll has the second most challenges of any catcher in baseball this year. Now here's a called strike, and it's 2-1. So that's 55 challenges now. But he has gotten overturned less than half the time, 26 out of the 55. Have actually been overturned. So he does it a lot, but and doesn't get a lot of action for it. Here's a ball way outside to the backstop, and the runners advance. A wild pitch thrown by Davis Martin. He's thrown 25 pitches in this inning. And the way he's been pitching, I don't think he's had many innings like this. Two runs in, two runners in scoring position. 3-1 the count. The pitch. Swing, ground ball right to the

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2: 1-2. See if he throws it again. Martin throws, and he's up and away. That was a cutter, but it was out of the strike zone, and Devers took it. He tried to backdoor it, and that one stayed off the outside. 2-2 the count. He throws, and then he drops in a curveball. Frozen. Strike three call. Devers is 0 for 3 with 3 strikeouts. The Giants get 3, and now they're trailing 9-3 as we head to the 6th inning on the Liberty Group Protect Your Assets Giants Radio Network.
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5: Dad, can I ask you something?
6: Sure, what's up?
5: There's this girl I kinda like.
6: Well, if there's one thing I know, it's women.
5: Really?
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5: I don't get it.
6: Smooth. I was smooth.
5: Oh.
6: Anyway, it's easy. You just gotta impress her. Show her how strong you are.
5: Okay, but how?
6: Just, I don't know, pick up a lot of heavy things around her.
5: Like what?
6: I don't know, desks, chairs, people. Grunt, if you have to.
5: Grunt?
6: Yeah, be like, ugh! Try it.
5: Ugh!
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2: Inning number 6, and Eric Miller in from the Giants bullpen in relief of Baruchy, and a fastball in for a called strike to Sam Antonacci. White Sox 9, Giants 3. Miller pitches, and a fastball in there, strike two called. Well, Baruchy went an inning and a third. Two runs charged to his record, one earned. And there's a ball too high, although when he came into the game, the score was 5-0. And before he got the final out, he came in with two out in that fourth inning. It was 9-0.

0: 1-2 pitch, swing and a miss, he struck it out. 97 mile an hour sinker. So Borucki threw 37 pitches in his inning and a third. Miller is having some issues with his control lately. Now here's a fastball, a swing, and a foul tip by Murakami. This is the power versus power matchup. One of the leading home run hitters in the majors so far this year. Murakami now takes a slider in the dirt for a ball. Murakami on an 0-2 pitch from Borucki with the bases loaded and two down in the fourth inning. Got a slider up and middle away, and he hit it right along the left field line for a three-run double. And a 5-0 game became 8-0. Now a big swing and a miss by Murakami on a slider. And he tried to do that to him on the previous pitch, but he threw it in the dirt. So he came right back with another one and got the swing through. Now the 1-2 pitch, fastball up and away. Two and two the count to Murakami. Here it is. Strike three call. He did not like that call. But it was right on the outside corner, just above the knees. So if he had challenged it, he would have lost. So two straight strikeouts for Miller. And here is Miguel Vargas. Vargas got an infield hit with a throwing error that got the ninth run of the fourth inning home. He also has struck out and flied out to left. And he takes ball one. Two down, nobody out. Right-handed hitter with power. He's got 11 home runs this year. Here's the pitch to him. And, wow, dropped by Rodriguez. That pitch looked good. But apparently a little bit off the outside. Two and oh the count. Now there's a called strike, and it's 2-1. Two and one pitch, and that's low and inside. Do you remember from some of the early Star Wars movies, Dave?
1: Yeah.
0: Princess Leia and Luke. And there was a bad guy named Jabba the Hutt.
1: Of course.
0: There's a swinging strike, and it's 3-2 now to Vargas.
1: Yes.
0: Well, Jabba is not in this film, but some of his heirs are in the film.
1: Oh, really?
0: And they called two of them the twins. And they're kind of bad. Here's the 3-2 pitch. Foul back to the screen.
1: Do they eat the same things that Jabba liked to eat?
0: You know who liked to eat? Now that you bring it up?
1: Yeah.
0: Grogu.
1: Does he have a specific diet?
0: He loves to snack.
1: Just eat anything.
0: Well, you know, kind of, I would say anything, but not snacking on the things that maybe we would snack on. 3-2 pitch. Swing and a foul. That was a slider. And Vargas fouls that one back up into the upper reaches of the ballpark. 3-2.
1: Like a lizard or every once or something like that?
0: Yeah, those kinds of things, yeah. I think he just chowed down on one right there. 3-2 pitch. Ooh, just a little bit low. And he's challenged.
2: The catcher is challenging to call a ball.
0: And I think he's going to lose this one.
2: The pitch is a ball. It is a walk. San Francisco has one challenge remaining.
0: One challenge remaining. It was almost an inch below the strike zone.
1: I can see why he did it, though. When you're down 9-3, you got a guy who is coming off an outing where he was having a terrible time throwing strikes, trying to help him out and make this a positive night for him.
0: And and it just barely missed. There goes the runner from first. The pitch is outside. Throw to second and dropped by Adames. I don't know what happened to Adames. Maybe he was trying to catch it and make the tag before he made the catch. It did not bounce. It was the strongest throw we've seen. And Adames was out in front. He was off balance out in front of the bag. He went into a slide. And the ball just hit. It just hit his glove and rolled away. He never caught it. Now the 1-0 pitch. Ground ball toward the middle. Far to his right. Into the outfield goes Arise. He's got it. Throws low to first. And it's scooped out of the dirt with a backhand grab by Devers. The inning is over. Was that Java?
1: I think
0: was
1: so.
0: That one of the twins?
1: That sounded like the original one to me.
0: Good guy. All right, we go to the last of the sixth inning. Matt Chapman will be coming up. Then Bryce Eldridge. The Giants are down 9-3 on the Liberty Group. Protect your assets. 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
3: 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It's Amy G for UCSF Health. In baseball, having a deep bench makes all the difference down the stretch. And the same is
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0: There's the called strike to Matt Chapman. We're having a big discussion about the new Star Wars movie, The Mandalorian and Grogu. And he's having to tiptoe around some things because DC's going to see it tomorrow and he really doesn't want any spoilers from me. And of course, I saw it already. I want to brag and tell him everything. Here's a ball outside. 1-1 now to Matt Chapman. Now he swings. Lines one. Base hit. Down the right field line. Heading into the corner. It hits off the pillar between the first and second archway. The carom is played. The throw to second. Safe with a slide is Matt Chapman. A double. Strong throw by Derek Hill playing the carom off that pillar near the right field corner.
1: One of the best swings Chapman's had in a while, and he might have hurt his hand on that slide. He came up. His hand sort of skidded as he went into the slide. He got up holding that hand.
0: And here's a called strike. to Bryce Eldridge. 102 miles an hour. That line drive down the right field line, right over the first baseman's head. Murakami made a leap for it, but it was already past him. Now Eldridge, the one strike pitch, swing and a foul. High in the air, off to the left, into the upper deck. And it's 0-2. One thing for sure, Dave,
1: yeah.
0: You've seen that movie, The Mandalorian,
1: yeah.
0: Grogu. You'll want the bobblehead giveaway from Sunday. 0-2 pitch. Although, I'm not going to give it to DC because it'll be a spoiler for him.
1: Yeah, spoiler alert. Yeah. DC's just squirming back there.
0: 1-2 the count to Bryce Eldridge. The White Sox have some action going in their bullpen. Right-hander throwing. Davis Martin on the mound. Delivers. Swing and a ground ball. Sharply hit. Foul. Pass first. Headed down the right field line. 1-2. Let's pause for station identification now. 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Protect your assets. 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
0: Now a ground ball to second. Not hit very hard. Meidroth to his left, fields it, and throws out Eldridge at first, but that does move Chapman over to third. Giants got three runs in the fifth inning. They've got a long way to go, but they need to get a run here at least. As Jesus Rodriguez, who scored the first of those three runs in the fifth inning after leading off the inning with a walk. He also has a single tonight, and he hits a foul in the air off the right field line. And reaching back and off the hands of a fan in the first row of the second deck. 9-3. Jets have more hits than the White Sox now. One strike pitch. Swing, ground ball to third. Over to his left to scoop it up. Vargas. Throw to first. In time. But coming across to score is Matt Chapman. Contact play was on. It's 9-4. I didn't get overly excited about that run.
1: No, and you shouldn't have. However, even with the run not really meaning much in the grand scheme of this game, it's still nice to see the Giants, a couple young guys, execute.
0: And now here is Drew Gilbert. That was in a tighter game. A double. And then get him over, and then get him in. Good situational at-bats there in a tighter game. But maybe we'll look back. Somebody hits a grand slam a little bit later. Here's a swing, ground ball to short, back to his right. Montgomery, and he drops the ball. It came up on him. He tried to play it one-handed, and it popped out of his glove before he could grab it. An error to Montgomery. So Gilbert reaches. And now we're going to have a visit from the manager.
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0: Will Venable, the son of a former Giant, Max Venable, now the White Sox manager. So that is the night for Davis Martin, who has allowed four runs. And he departs the game.
10: This is 63, Tyler Davis, now pitching for the Red Sox.
0: Having thrown 98 pitches, so had kind of a long night of it. That's a lot of pitches, considering it's still the sixth inning. Did not quite get through the sixth inning, although he should have, but that error extended the inning. So he's gone. And the Sox go to their bullpen. So the Giants have created a scenario now where the White Sox are going to have to get more than three innings pitched out of their bullpen with two games still to play in this series.
1: Yeah, we haven't seen a lot of this from the Giants. It's good to see. You can still win some small battles even if you're going to lose the bigger one on any given night. And so we'll see. Maybe they can keep putting a little more pressure on the White Sox pitching staff. How about a choose your own adventure, John? I'll give you the choice. We could A, keep ruining more of the movie for DC, or B, DC has a highlight for us.
0: Oh, yeah, A.
1: I think he created this just as a distraction to get us off the whole topic.
0: You know who's in the movie?
1: Yeah, who?
0: She was very big in all the Alien movies.
1: She Sigourney Weaver?
0: Yeah, Sigourney Weaver. She's in it.
1: Wow. I like Sigourney Weaver.
0: And she plays like a big officer in the military for, you know, the rebels.
1: Does she survive the movie?
0: Oh, she's, of course. Are you kidding? Grogu would not let her go down.
1: Oh,
0: I mean, nor the Mandalorian. You know, something I didn't realize.
1: Yeah.
0: If the Mandalorian gets his helmet taken off and they see his face.
1: Bad.
0: All right, we're back to action. And Davis, Tyler Davis, throws a sinker for a called strike to Harrison Bader. Sorry, Dave. What were you? You were going to do something.
1: Oh, no.
0: Now the pitch. And that is low for a ball. 1-1 the count.
1: Don't you apologize. As soon as we started veering into this territory, the Giants have just perked up big time.
0: Luke. Luke's not in this movie, though. Here's the pitch way outside and high. And it's too. You think that gives away a little too much for D? Maybe he's hoping that Luke will be in there.
1: Sorry for the spoiler, DC.
0: Sorry. He might be in there. 2-1 the count to Bader. The pitch. There's a fly ball to right field. Back into his left to the edge of the warning track goes Hill. Reaches out and makes the catch. The inning is over. The Giants add another run. Now it's 9-4. White Sox as we go to the seventh on the Liberty Group Protect Your Assets Giants Radio Network.
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12: 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Is there a special someone out there you'd like to talk about?
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0: JT Brubaker in for the bullpen for the Giants as we go to the seventh inning, 9-4. The Giants are trailing. 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
1: JT Brubaker, Meidroth, ground ball to third, Chapman fields, and throws one all the way across in time. One pitch, one out for Brubaker and the Giants here in the top of the seventh, which, as always, is sponsored by Cache Creek Casino Resort. Got lucky sevens in your future? Here's a pitch for your next weekend getaway. 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Benintendi against Brubaker. Fouls the first pitch back out of play. He had one of the big hits in this game. Benintendi did. The White Sox had a run in the fourth inning, but only the one. It was 1-0 White Sox. Benintendi fouls this one straight back. And he hit a two-run double to make it 3-0. And then the floodgates just opened. The Giants just couldn't get another out for a long time. I think the key hit of the whole game and the whole inning was Benintendi's double, a 9-run fourth. It's 9-4 now. Giants trail. Here's a swing and a foul tip. The leaderboard update is sponsored by Bank of America, proud sponsor of the Junior Giants, helping inspire tomorrow's leaders on and off the field. Most runs allowed by the Giants in an inning since August of 2020 in a game against the A's, the pandemic season. 0-2 pitch. Benintendi cranks one out to right center field and deep. Gilbert going back, still going back, and he will clip Bader, and Bader hangs on to the ball, catches, and they both go down. Gilbert and Bader collided, and Bader did make the catch. So Benintendi's out. Giants fans just found out that he was holding on to the ball. Adamas sprinted all the way out there from short to check on Bader, who's still kind of getting up and taking a little inventory to make sure that he is okay. Turns into a pretty amazing play, really. They came to that. Could have been ugly. I couldn't tell if Bader got raked across the head by Gilbert's glove. Yeah, he got tripped and hit on the head at the same time, and he squeezed the ball anyway.
0: Well, they had a shot in the in-house monitor from the telecast of Drew Gilbert screaming, I got it, but we didn't have a shot to see if Bader was shouting the same thing or not.
1: Couldn't tell. Sinker up and away, ball one. Everybody survived it, though. The Giants already are without so many outfielders. Ramos is on the injured list. Lee is on the injured list. Bader's been on the injured list for a portion of this year. So, what was that? Was there a golf ball in the outfield?
0: Well, there was some kind of a ball, and Bader, who is still taking inventory to see if everything is still working properly in his body.
1: Now a swing and a miss by Carroll. One and one.
0: He went walking. He was the closest one to it, so he walked over to pick it up. Took a while, though.
1: 1-1 pitch. Off the inside. 2-1. Well, anyway, it ended with an out. The ball hit way out into deep right center field. 2-1 pitch is hit to left. Schmidt goes back, now comes racing in and catches. Casey's trying to get used to playing the outfield, and he's, all things considered, he's doing a pretty good job. Giants need some help out there. Seventh inning stretch time here in San Francisco. Giants, they have fought hard in this game after falling behind huge. They got a lot more work to do, though, down 9-4 on the Liberty Group. Protect your assets. Giants Radio Network.
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1: Are we back, Darren Chan? All right, back to action. Ball one to Willie Adames. Usually you would say that off the air, but we were too busy waving to all the fans down below us. 1-0 pitch is, wow, called a strike. Adames didn't really like that one. They do have a challenge, the Giants do, but he did not challenge that one. It's 1-1. White Sox 9, Giants 4, bottom 7. Top of the order here. And the pitch is fouled back. Adames took a big cut. 96-mile-an-hour fastball from his second pitcher of the game for the White Sox. Davis Martin gave way to Tyler Davis. So it's Tyler Davis. And he got the final out of the sixth inning. Now starts fresh here in the seventh. Luis Arraez on deck, and then Casey Schmidt. 9-4 White Sox. A 1-2 pitch. That is a ball outside, maybe up a little bit. 2-2. It's such a strange game because the White Sox have 5 hits tonight, and they have 9 runs. They have 5 hits and no home runs, and they have 9 runs. Here's a pitch very high, 3-2. And all of them came in the same inning. And within that inning, 2 of their 5 hits were infield hits. 3-2. Here's the pitch. Adames hits a high, towering fly ball into left center. That's Peters out there with plenty of room underneath it to make the catch. One away. So Adames worked the count full, and I think he had a pretty good swing there, but ultimately, out number one. 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That's Cars for Kids with a K. Your car, running or not, can be picked up as soon as the next day. You'll get a vacation voucher and maximum tax deduction. Davis Martin, the starter, 7 strikeouts. Arraez lines one into left center. Base hit. Luis Arraez has his second hit of the game. Takes a big turn coming around first, but the left fielder Antonacci got to the ball and got it back in quickly. So now Casey Schmidt, 7 strikeouts for the White Sox starter. For the Giants, McDonald had 4, Borucki had 2, Eric Miller had a couple strikeouts in his one inning pitched. Now 7 hits for the Giants, 2 of them for Arraez. Schmidt waiting. He hits a high fly ball down the right field line toward the foul pole, slicing though, and off the bricks, foul. Ended up in that little party suite on a ricochet, bounced up in there. And Giants fan took his hat off, reached out, and scooped up the ball with his hat. And then he found a kid and tossed it to the kid down below. That's a nice thing. 0-1 pitch. Strike 2 to Schmidt. Going 2 to Casey. Schmidt is 0-3. Has driven in a run with a ground out. Big opening on the right side. 0-2 pitch. Schmidt fouls one. Off to the right, out of play. You see Casey uses the opposite field some. A lot of his power comes on the pull side. Casey's very quick on inside pitches. So a lot of his home run power comes to the pull side. But we'll see Schmidt use the opposite field, especially two-strike situation. 0-2, and he cranks one down the left field line, hooking, and it is foul. Wow. He turned on that one big time. What a foul ball.
0: 109 miles an hour.
1: Woo. Sounded like it looked like it, but it hooked well foul. 0-2. Schmidt takes low. Splitter. A ball and two strikes. 287 average for Schmidt. 9 home runs. 23 batted in. He leads the Giants in both those categories. Giants, White Sox have hit a ton of home runs. White Sox have the third most home runs in the big leagues. 1-2. It is fouled back again by Schmidt. Giants have definitely picked up the home run pace. The Giants were lagging way behind. Now they have 41 home runs on the year. The pitch. Schmidt goes down swinging and tried to hold up, just couldn't do it on a hard slider. Two down. He was upset at himself. He had a good at-bat there. 7 pitches, a near home run, but ultimately he strikes out. 2 outs for Devers. Devers could use a good at-bat here. Devers had a really good road trip. He's had a good month. But he's got the hat trick tonight. Takes this one high for ball one. He just could not figure out Davis Martin, and especially the cutter. 0 for 3, 3 strikeouts for Devers tonight. Here's the pitch. Devers pulls one on the ground to second. Arraez jumped over the ball, but that didn't distract Mydroth, who fields and throws out Devers. So one hit, no runs for the Giants, and on to the eighth we go. With the White Sox ahead 9-4 on the Liberty Group. 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
1: 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Do not do this. Leave it alone. Don't touch.
2: 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Your cell phone is ready. 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You lock the door behind you. Once, twice, maybe three times. Now you feel safe, secure. 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
3: Eighth inning, 9-4 White Sox. Here's John. Oh, wait, was I supposed to keep going?
4: I thought you were on such a roll. That you should just keep on going.
3: Okay. 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Here's a ground ball towards second over to backhand it. 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Double clutches, but throws out. Who was that? 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One away.
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3: Here's a strike to Derek Hill. Was 8 an important number in the movie by any chance? There's some numerology in Star Wars. Here's a strike to Hill. It's 0-2.
4: The Mandalorian.
3: Yeah.
4: Semicolon Grogu.
3: It's not the best title for a movie that I've ever heard.
4: I feel like that's not, that there's more to the title than that.
3: 0-2 pitch, ground ball to short, circling in to scoop it up Adamas, and he throws the first in time to get Hill. 2 down. Yeah, if that's really the title, they needed to do a little more workshopping on that.
4: It's the Mandalorian and Grogu. No semicolon.
3: I wonder what brought him to that. We need to make this as simple for people to understand what this movie is about. Called Strike to Antonacci.
4: Pedro Pascal. Pascal?
3: Both. Here's a pitch high. He's the star, right? He's the star in the TV series.
4: He's the Mandalorian.
3: Yeah.
4: Although you don't see him very much.
3: Well, he's kind of hidden.
4: Behind this, the big helmet. The Mandalorian helmet.
3: 1-1 is low. 2-1.
4: And there, he and Grogu are enlisted by the New Republic.
3: Those are the good guys?
4: They have to rescue Rata the Hutt.
3: Here's ball 3. Darren Chan's about to leave us.
4: Sigourney Weaver plays Colonel Ward.
3: Okay. I'm a fan of hers. Here's a pitch low, ball 4. So Brubaker got 2 quick outs, and in a 9-4 game, then he walks Antonacci. hard to understand. And you have to face Murakami.
4: And the Mandalorian has a nickname? Mando.
3: Mando. There was a character in the original Star Wars named Lando.
4: Lando Calrissian.
3: Yeah. Here's a strike to Murakami. Not Mando, Lando. This is Mando. And wasn't Boba Fett, was he a Mandalorian, or is that a different thing?
4: That's a good question.
3: Yeah. There goes the runner. Pitch taken down and in. Antonacci's going to steal second base. The White Sox stolen a couple bases here despite the lopsided score. Rodriguez never got off a throw. 1-1. We got lots of people taking off their shirts in the ballpark. There's a group of fans out in the bleachers who have taken off their shirts, and now we got a whole lot of people who are sort of following suit, no matter where they're standing, sitting. It's a little distracting. It's like the entire ballpark has decided to take their shirts off. The men, at least. Here's a called strike two, 2-2. The biggest group is out in the bleachers in left center field. This has been happening at games all over the place. College football, I think, is kind of where it started. Now a swing and a ground ball foul. He hit it off his foot. It actually rolled out to second like a ground ball, but a foul ball. So it's 2-2. Well, you give Giants fans credit because the game's not been great, and they're just trying to find a way to make this Friday night a little more fun. Murakami took a minute. Now he's back in the batter's box. Two and two. And a ball inside.
4: It all started when several Giants fans in the left center field bleachers took off their shirts.
3: I mean, now there's so many people. It was all in one section. Now so many all around the ballpark are doing it.
4: And they're waving their shirts as like rally. They're rally shirts.
3: Yeah. Young and old. Here's a ball in the dirt. Full count 3-2. It's kind of hard to do the play-by-play here. And now Murakami has walked. I guess I need to concentrate a little more on the game. I mean, it is a lot of people who are into this whole thing, and they might be getting a little tired. It's not that easy to hold your shirt up and helicopter it around over and over again. Now a strike to Vargas.
4: Oh, they want you to take yours off.
3: Yeah, they want me. That's not happening. Don't worry. Don't worry.
4: Come on, Dave.
3: That will not be happening. I'll do a lot of things. Here's a swing and a miss, and it's 0-2. I mean, I'll do the Gangnam style dance.
5: Yeah.
3: Yeah, they're trying to get me here, but no. Here's a smash to third, knocked down by Chapman, picks it up and throws out Vargas, and everybody goes crazy. Hey, you know what? It's Friday night. Get weird. Why not? Shirts off at Oracle Park. It's 9-4, midway through 8 on the Liberty Group. 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
3: I think some of these folks are getting a little chilly. Some shirts are coming back on. We're back here for the bottom of the eighth inning. Brandon Eisert is in to pitch to Chapman and the Giants, and Eisert, the left-hander, misses ball one. So the third pitcher of the game for the White Sox. If you missed it, I mean, it's radio, so you don't have the image in front of you, but many, many fans around the ballpark took their shirts off and started waving their shirts up over their heads. The big group out in left center field is still doing it. Everybody else in the ballpark has kind of stopped now. Here's a ball low to Chapman, and it's 3-0. And, I mean, it's a 9-4 game. The White Sox scored 9 runs in an inning. The Giants were down 9-0. Here's ball 4 to Chapman, so he draws the walk. That's definitely not what Eisert wanted. Bryce Eldridge would come up against the lefty. Jesus Rodriguez is now in the on-deck circle.
4: Eisert is only his 6th game in the big leagues this year. 5 innings before tonight. 4 runs, 7 hits allowed.
3: There's a strike to Eldridge.
4: In addition to the 7 hits in 5 innings, he's walked 4, now 5. And 3 strikeouts.
3: 0-1 pitch. Eldridge fouls this one off to the left. That was a fastball, and Eldridge had a pretty good swing, but he's now down in the count 0-2. Eldridge 0-for-3 tonight. Strikeout and a couple of groundouts. One was very hard hit, kind of a low liner. 0-2 pitch. Very high with a fastball. 1-2. Well, you wonder, I mean, it's a 5-run lead. It's the eighth inning. It's not insurmountable. If the Giants could get even another base runner, you would think that Will Venable might get the bullpen going behind him. Here's a swing. A miss, strike 3. Slider. Eldridge goes down. One out for Jesus Rodriguez. Victor Barracoto's come out into the on-deck circle. You got Drew Gilbert due up next. Good spot for Barracoto, who just got called up today. And Victor, unless Rodriguez hits into a double play here in this inning, he's going to have his first big league at bat. Rodriguez takes up and away, ball one. Rodriguez has had a nice game, a single, a walk, a run scored, and an RBI ground out. One another count. Here's a fly ball out into right center field. Hill chasing, and he'll give way to Peters, the center fielder, who catches. 2 down. So now Barracoto will come up for his first big league at bat. He's earned it. Been a long climb up the minor league ladder. He's not an old guy. He just started very young. He's having a good year at AAA Sacramento. Had a great spring training. Made a big-time impression on Tony Vitello and his staff. His first major league at bat. He takes a strike from Eisert, the lefty. 0-1. Wasn't hitting for a ton of power in Sacramento. We know he has power, though. 0-1 pitch. He drives this one down the right field line. Deep but foul all the way up onto the arcade. Behind the count 0-2. Be a nice boost for the Giants on a night where a lot has not gone right to get his first big league hit. 0-2. He strikes out swinging, though, on a high fastball. So Barracoto goes down, and the Giants get the leadoff walk, but don't score. We'll go to the ninth. 9-4 White Sox on the Liberty Group. Protect your assets. 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
3: Ninth inning, 9-4 White Sox. Here's John Miller.
4: Colson Montgomery, the cleanup hitter, left-handed batter, 13 home runs for the year. And he takes a slider too high from JT Brubaker. Brubaker starts his third inning of work. That was his 30th pitch so far. Now a swinging strike on a good sinker. And the count is, and I see it's a good sinker because the guy swung at it, he didn't hit it. What could be better than that? One ball, one strike. Now a swing and a foul back to the screen. That was a pretty good sinker, but fouled back. Pat Gallagher is here tonight. Pat, who for a long while was the longest tenured Giant in the front office, going way back to the days at Candlestick and then moving into this ballpark as well. One ball, two strikes to count to Montgomery. The pitch, curveball, lifted high in the air to deep center. Going back is Bader. Back to the warning track, back to the wall. He jumps and makes the catch. Back near the Giants bullpen between the 391 side and straightaway center and 399 marker in deep left center. That ball carried really well. But Montgomery is out. Montgomery is 1-for-5. An infield hit fueling that loaded the bases in that what eventually became a 9-run fourth inning. White Sox lead 9-4. Here's Chase Meidroth, and he takes a curveball for a called strike on the outside. Meidroth is lined out to right. He got a bases loaded walk to force in the first run of the night. He struck out in the fifth, grounded out to third in the seventh. Now he drives one out of the left center. The new left fielder is Barry Cotto. He steps in front of Bader, who also had entered the picture, and I say Barry Cotto. Barry Cotto is in right field for the Giants. That was Casey Schmidt who made the catch in left center. And I guess he was calling off Bader. Bader was streaking into the picture, and at the last moment, he veered off behind Schmidt. So two down. And here is Benintendi. And he takes ball one. Well, Schmidt did call for it. Bader's had one near collision, which is already one too many, with the then right fielder, Drew Gilbert. Bader also was calling for that ball, but Schmidt just kept going for it, and he caught it. Benintendi with a 1-1 count. He is 1-for-4. His one hit was huge. Now he swings and misses strike two on a slider. He got the two-run double in the fourth inning with one out. And suddenly it was a 3-0 game. And they just kept adding on, scoring 9 runs in that inning. Now the 1-2 pitch, swing and a foul back to the screen. Tomorrow is Fiesta Gigantes. 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Now ball too high. 2-2 to Benintendi. Two down, nobody on. 9-4, the White Sox lead, ninth inning. 2-2 pitch. Strike three called, and the inning is over. Nice work by Brubaker. He has given the Giants, the rest of the bullpen, a break, given the Giants 3 innings We go to the last of the ninth inning. Bader, Adames, and Arraez will be due up. White Sox will go to their bullpen once again. Chicago 9, the Giants 4. 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
5: One down, and here is Adames. Giants, after falling behind 9-0, got three runs in the fifth inning. And RBIs by Adames, Arise, and Schmidt. And they added another run in the sixth inning. Here is Adames, and he looks at a called strike. 0-1. Adames has singled, struck out. He has gotten an RBI grounding into a force play, and he has flied out. A check swing. And the ball off the glove of the catcher, Caro. And an appeal for the check swing to Krupa, the first base umpire. No, he says. He did not swing. One ball and one strike. Richards is the fourth White Sox pitcher of the game. 1-1 pitch. Straight overhand with a ball too low. 2-1. The starter, Davis Martin, who's been the best for the White Sox, one of the best in the American League this year, came into the game with a 1.61 ERA. Now a little bouncer off the foot of Adames, and it rolls up the third baseline. Foul ball. 2-2 the count. But it was fouled as soon as it hit his foot. Giants, of their four runs, three of them were knocked in with ground balls, ground outs. Only one with a hit. Now, Adames takes strike three call, and he can't challenge it. Counts are out of those. And it was right at the knees. It would have been called a strike even if they had a challenge to use there. Change up, right at the bottom of the zone. So two consecutive called third strikes. Trevor Richards now to face Luis Arise. Arise has had two singles tonight. Now hitting .323. And he hits a fly ball into center. Easing over to his right. Now in a little bit. Peters has it. And that's the game. Here's the game summary. For the White Sox, 9 runs on 5 hits. However, none of those hits were home runs. And all of them came with a runner or runners in scoring position. Imagine that. The only hits they had in the game, every single one of them came with runners in scoring position. And they turned 5 runs plus a wide array of hit batsmen and walks and errors into a 9-run rally. They made themselves one error, and the White Sox for the game stranded only 6 base runners. The game summary is sponsored by Raley's and Nob Hill. Save more on the flavors you love and find better deals for your budget at Raley's and Nob Hill. For the Giants, 4 runs on 7 hits, but the Giants never had more than 2 hits in any inning, and they had only 1 hit for the game with a runner in scoring position in 7 at bat. The White Sox had 12 of those kind of at-bats and had 5 hits, all in the same inning with runners in scoring position. I repeat, Giants made 2 errors, and the Giants left 7 runners on base. The call of the game, and for the Giants, Luis Arise got the only base hit that knocked in a run. We'll make that the Giants' call of the game, sponsored by Ring Central, voice of your business. The winning pitcher, Davis Martin. It's the first time in his last 7 starts that he'd allowed more than 1 run. There's that. But he did allow 4 in 5 2/3 innings. But by that time, he had a huge lead with which to work.

0: So Davis Martin wins it. He is now 7-1. And the losing pitcher is Trevor McDonald. McDonald loses for the first time. He is 2-1. The time of the game seemed like it took forever. 37,524 was the official paid crowd. Our on-site producer and engineer has been Darren Chan. Our network coordinator, Ryan McCarthy. Tomorrow, Giants Now will set out to try and come back and take the series. If they can win tomorrow and Sunday, they'll take it. With Arizona coming in on Monday tomorrow, Adrian Hauser for the Giants up against Eric Fetty. 1:05 first pitch, 12:05 with the broadcast time for the pregame show. We'll see you then. I'm John Miller for Dave Fleming. On behalf of our colleagues, Dwayne Kuiper and Mike Kruko, they'll be over here in the radio booth shortly for the postgame wrap. Stay tuned for that, and thank you for tuning us in. And once again, a reminder, the final score, the White Sox beat the Giants 9-4. 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Bryce Eldridge leads off of the Giants and hits a high fly ball to right field. Going deep, way back there, still going.
1: San Francisco Giants Baseball has been sponsored by Bank of America, the official bank of the San Francisco Giants, and by Habba's Law. Habba's Law, they will fight to make it right.
0: That ball bounces out into San Francisco Bay. The first big league home run for Bryce Eldridge.
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0: Ramos has been on base twice, and he hits a soft bouncer past the mound. Off the third base side, Jackson, he barehands it and throws it away at first.
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0: Now Ramos around second, heading for third to throw. It goes wild! 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
0: He jumps up! He heads home! And the game is over!
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10: Okay, post-game wrap time here, and we're waiting for Dwayne and Mike to make their way over. I'm sure they're just dying to talk about this game tonight. I mean, it was such a weird game in that you talked about it when you signed off the game broadcast, John. The White Sox got all of their runs and all of their hits in one inning. They never got another hit outside that inning. They didn't hit a home run. You think, okay, what'd they score? One? Two? They scored 9 runs tonight in that inning. And that was plenty for them in this one. Very strange.
0: More than enough. And the fact that the Giants ended up putting 4 runs up against Davis Martin, who had not allowed more than one run in any of 6 consecutive starts, had the third best earned run average in the majors, 1.61, is hardly even a footnote in this one because they got all of those runs against him after they were behind 9-0. And even then, it was sort of the reverse image of what the White Sox did, getting 5 hits with runners in scoring position in the same inning. And those are the only hits they had in the game. They never got a hit except with runners in scoring position, and that turned into 9 runs. But the Giants knocked in 3 of their 4 runs with infield outs, so that's just kind of the way it went.
10: Yeah, I mean, it was a very disappointing game for the Giants, obviously, but it was just such a bizarre game. I can't believe you're late for the wrap, but you didn't want to just break this one down moment by moment?
11: Well, we were going to stay in the bathroom the whole time.
12: Well, we could get in the bathroom. There was a bunch of naked guys in there trying to put their shirts back on.
11: They were waving towels, and oh, my gosh.
12: It's unbelievable.
10: That'll end up being the highlight of this game, huh? What happened in the stands?
12: Well, I got to tell you what. It was not a boring trip to the bathroom. Let's put it that way.
11: How about that group?
10: And the whole ballpark got into it.
12: You know what? I mean, God bless our fans. I mean, they're going to have fun no matter what. It's Friday night. Obviously, the game got weird in the 4th inning. A 9 spot goes up. It's pretty much determining the outcome of the game. But they did not leave. They did not let it affect their attitude, and they wound up having fun. So, tarps off, shirts off. Is that the deal?
10: That's it, yeah.
11: So, can you imagine now the folks watching the Chicago broadcast?
10: And
11: they're
10: thinking,
11: kind of wondering what's going on there. Do they not know the score? Do they not care about the score? What the heck is going on? In the meantime, it saves us because we don't have to talk about what's going on the field.
10: I missed I don't know how many pitches. I'm on radio. I'm supposed to be calling the pitches.
11: And then we saw the Purcells for a full inning.
10: I noticed you focused real in on, hard on Larry.
11: Told everybody how bad his jokes are. Nobody laughs at all, except his wife. So anyway,
0: when you showed him, he was probably telling jokes right
11: there. He was. Yeah. She wasn't even laughing at all.
10: It was just a flatline group around him.
12: But you know what the real highlight was tonight?
10: What?
12: We got to see your daughters.
10: They're here.
12: Katie Carter has just finished their sophomore year at Yale. And
10: they landed today, and they're here at the game tonight.
12: And they're
10: tonight.
12: Here at the game tonight. Yeah. And, yeah. Well, nice going, Dave. Lots to be proud of.
10: Yeah.
11: Keep them out of the bleachers.
10: I'm happy.
12: Yeah.
10: They said they might want to sit out there. Now I know why, I guess.
12: Well, what we can tell is that everybody who was taking part were fraternity members. That's what we're holding to.
10: I hope so.
11: I said to Mike, I don't see a boiler out there. And then our cameraman found a lot of
10: boilers.
11: They did.
12: He found the boiler section.
11: Oh, my goodness.
12: And Kipe said, those are my people.
0: Now, maybe it was happening in front of your booth as well. The people here took off their shirts, started away, and then they turned around toward the booth and said, Dave, let's go. Come on. Get that thing off.
11: There was a time.
10: That was a hard no tonight.
11: There was a time.
10: That was a no. Hate to disappoint you
11: all.
10: Well,
11: yeah, especially with your girls here.
10: If it was a playoff game and the Giants were up, I could have done anything, but that's...
11: Yeah, I still have the Gangnam-style dance that you did up here.
10: Oh, my gosh. That was a long time ago.
11: Pretty awesome.
0: I think you did some with your shirt off. Back in the day.
10: Oh, yeah, of course. Yeah. I remember that.
0: Sure, yeah.
10: Should we take our break?
11: Yeah.
10: All right.
11: Save us.
10: We'll pick players after this.
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10: All right, we're picking players, and Mike Kruko, you get to go first.
12: Okay, I'm going to... You know what? Bryce Eldridge had good at-bats tonight. He had nothing to show for it, but he had good at-bats. He had his legs under his swings. He was... He was on all the fastballs, regardless of where they were, inside, outside. I mean, he has at bats like that tonight. I mean, the hits are coming. There was a time when, you know, he was between pitches, going up there thinking slider and taking, you know, trying to swing at a fastball or vice versa. And you can tell that. And then there was a time when he was pull happy. His strength is the opposite field. His strength is working counts. He's got a good eye. There was a time he didn't have a good eye. Well, he does now. And it's showing up as an at bats. I think good things are coming his way. I'm taking Eldridge.
10: You know what I like about him? When you see him before a game, even if he's not, you know, the numbers don't look like a guy who they're going to get there someday for him, but they're not there yet. He never looks like, you know, he's feeling sorry for himself or he's down. He comes into every day the same way. I appreciate that about
11: him. Yeah, I do too.
10: It's a good quality. Yeah. Good pick.
12: Thank you.
11: Did you take a player?
10: You don't have to.
11: All right, I'm going
10: to
11: take the group in center field.
10: Gave us a little life.
11: They absolutely did. And they made at least part of this evening fun. And that's what it needs to be.
12: Yeah. It's the semi-nakedulous men's choir of San Francisco.
10: Unofficial.
12: Unofficial. Get the t-shirt. Semi-nakedulous.
11: I never heard the tarps off, though. That's a new one for me.
10: Some college football guys did this like during the college football season at a couple places, but I never heard tarps off.
11: Yeah. Wow. Our scoreboard jumped all over.
10: Right. Oh, man. I had Chris Farley taking his shirt off. They seemed to be ready for it on our scoreboard.
11: Yeah. Our tarps off group. Yeah. That's my guys.
10: Good pick. Okay. I'm going to go. I'm going to take Jesus Rodriguez. Yeah, he had a hit. He had a walk. He scored a run. He knocked in a run with a ground out. He made a really good throw. Probably the best throw that he's made.
11: Yep.
10: And so I thought he had a good night tonight.
12: And he challenged an ABS and won.
10: And won. Yeah. Growing confidence as a young player. Hard to be that when you're a catcher.
12: But that's a good
10: I'm taking him.
12: Well done.
10: John, who you got? Oh, Mike.
0: I just turned my mic on all by myself.
12: Tarp off, mic on, John.
16: John's first game.
0: So I'm going to go. Luis Arraez had two more hits.
10: Yeah.
0: I'm just sometimes the game gets to a point. I just want to see how many hits a Rice had. That's all.
12: He does not disappoint.
0: And so his average at the end of the day goes to 321. So I'm going Luis Arraez. I'm keeping
12: very good pick.
0: I'm keeping tabs on
10: I like it.
11: Yes. And he caught everything in sight again.
10: Again.
0: He did.
10: Again. Diving all over the place.
11: Very nice.
10: Good pick, John.
0: Thank you, Dave.
10: You're welcome. What's on Deck? Sponsored by your California Ford dealers. All right, tomorrow afternoon. It's a homestand of day games, huh? Tomorrow, Sunday, Monday, Wednesday. A lot of day baseball.
11: No naps.
10: That hurts your schedule.
11: Well, unless I decide in the second inning to not often.
10: I didn't say it.
11: Let Mike take over.
12: I'll be doing play-by-play for two innings for the next 5 games.
11: Actually, I get to do radio tomorrow and Sunday.
10: A little flip-flop game, huh?
11: Because you're going to depart for
10: a couple
11: I'll
10: be back
11: days.
10: On Monday on the holiday game.
0: So anyway. Just come over here. You and I will work together, and Krupp will do those innings.
11: That's fine.
0: Yeah. I mean,
11: we can do that.
10: You digging that, Mike? Solo TV?
12: I'm on board. I don't need him anymore.
10: All these years, he's waited.
11: That happened fast, didn't it? The divorce papers are in. That, he's breaking my heart.
10: That made me laugh. That was funny. Tomorrow, what's on Deck?
12: You know, Juan did that to me in Pittsburgh.
10: Really?
12: Yeah. Just like, I'd never done play-by-play. And here we are, second inning. And here to give you some play-by-play, Mike Krukow. I'd never done it. And it was like, that scared me to death, and I haven't done it since. That was it.
10: Thank you, Lon.
12: The only time was an exception. Kipe did not make it back from the bathroom for one out about 7 years ago.
11: Yeah, but Mike had a triple play when he did his play-by-play.
10: You did?
12: I did. And it was the greatest, it was the worst triple play call in the history of the game. It went like this. Runners at first and second. Nobody out. Here's the pitch. It's a pop up and a triple play. And after the inning, I went, Juan, that had to be the worst triple play call ever. He goes, well, you got the outs right. Okay. And I didn't feel as bad after that. It was bad.
10: Our Hall of Famer, Lon.
11: So am I back in the fold now or what?
12: Yeah, I love you like a brother.
11: Okay, thanks.
10: What's on Deck?
11: It took one bad triple play call and I'm back.
0: And Dave's going to Toronto to do the national game.
10: Yeah. Mm-hmm. Blue Jays.
12: Hey, congratulations, by the way.
10: Thank you.
12: That's very cool. So represent us well, will you?
0: It's just Peacock.
10: It's the morning game on Sunday.
0: So 9 a.m. here.
10: Correct.
0: Okay.
10: Our game will be over. Giants fans can watch it in the morning and then watch you guys.
12: Is there a possibility that if something goes weird in that game, you may take your shirt off and swing it around? And
10: you have to watch to find out.
12: I will be watching. I
11: have to take his tie off, too.
10: I know. Who are you working with? I got to pack a tie. Matt Capps and Dexter Fowler.
0: Ah.
10: Pirates guy and supposed to be a Blue Jays guy, but the Blue Jays have their regular telecast, so they're flying in Dexter Fowler, even though he never played for the Blue Jays. Does that make sense?
0: Of course, yeah.
10: Of course.
12: But he's got a t-shirt that says Blue Jays on it.
10: He'll represent. What's on Deck? 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
11: Safe travels.
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0: John Miller back with you here at Oracle Park. It was kind of a nightmarish night for the Giants, particularly in one inning where the White Sox got all of their runs for the night and all of their hits for the game in the same inning. They had five hits all night long, and they all came with runners in scoring position in the fourth inning. Two batters were hit by pitches to get it started, then an infield hit. Trevor McDonald had not had anybody hit the ball hard against him, but then he walked Chase Meidroth to force in a run. It was 1-0. Next up was Andrew Benintendi.
10: The pitch. Benintendi lines one into left center field. That's going to be a hit. Hustling over Bader to cut it off. One run is in. That's Murakami right behind him. Montgomery, he'll score, and sliding into second, Benintendi with a double. It is 3-0 White Sox. Just kind of a soft line drive.
0: Yeah, so Benintendi got the big hit. Then there was a ground ball in the infield on which they got nobody out, and a run scored on a fielder's choice, 4-0. And then Hill got a base hit with a two-strike count. It was 5-0. That was all for McDonald. And he left the game with all kinds of base runners out there. And then ultimately a three-run double by Murakami really broke it open big time. And it was ultimately a 9-run inning for the White Sox. So we'll make the hit of the game, give that to Benintendi. The hit of the game is sponsored by El Cerrito Honda. More than just a car dealership, they're family. And the difference maker of the game, and we'll give that to Murakami. He's been the difference maker of the season for the White Sox. 17 home runs among the leaders in Major League Baseball, including a three-run double tonight on top of all those home runs that made it an 8-0 score in the fourth inning. And Murakami, the difference maker of the game, sponsored by Gernick Academy, training tomorrow's healthcare heroes. For more information, visit gernick.edu. That's GURNICK.EDU. 9-4, the White Sox win it. That was the final. And the Toyota out-of-town scoreboard, just a couple of things to tell you about this afternoon. The Cubs lost their sixth in a row, Astros 4. Cubs 2. The Guardians keep on a roll. They beat the Phillies 1-0. And the Rays with a 4-run 8 beat the Yankees 4-2 in New York, as the Rays are healthily atop that division now. And the Padres came from behind late and beat the Athletics 7-3 in San Diego. And the Rockies beat the D-backs 3-2 in Arizona, snapping a 5-game D-backs winning streak. The Dodgers lost in Milwaukee 5-1, the Toyota out-of-town scoreboard. We have a 105 game here tomorrow, 12:05 for the broadcast. We'll see you then. Thanks to Darren Chan, Ryan McCarthy. I'm John Miller for Dave Fleming, Dwayne Kuiper, and Mike Kruklo saying good night from Oracle Park in San Francisco. The final again, the White Sox 9, the Giants 4.
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19: Pitch. Slider, and he pokes it down the left field line. That's a base hit, and it's going to go to the wall. And that is going to clear the bases. One run in, Hill scores. Antonacci right behind him, he scores. A double for Murakami, and it's 7-0 White Sox.
16: Here's your host, Bill Lasky.
25: Even louder when the Spurs got up 15 early in the game. When they scored the first 15 points of the game, I thought the roof was going to blow off the building. It was a great environment. Most teams, though, that are the road team in that scenario might just fold. Or they might have some type of acceptance that that night just isn't their night. Not this Thunder team. Not Shai Gilgeous-Alexander. Not this group of bench players for Oklahoma City. Sometimes you do see a team get down early on the road and still end up winning the game. There is some precedent for that. Last night was only the second time in the modern NBA era a team escaped a 15-0 deficit or 15-0 run on the road and end up winning a game. Second time it's happened. But rarely do you see it, in large part because of a team's bench unit. It's not just the stars that aren't getting phased by the road environment. It's the reserves. But Shai Gilgeous-Alexander made a really good point last night, And I want to hear from him, too, because he was asked about that road environment and how it affected him and the Oklahoma City Thunder's team.
3: I don't expect their fans to love me. It's not how it works. They want their team to win, and it's that simple. That's what makes the sport so beautiful, the fans behind it and the cheering and the energy that they give to the game. And I love them and appreciate them, whether they're for me or against me. They made the game fun.
25: It certainly was fun for him in the second half when they were erasing that deficit. It was fun for him when they were outscoring the Spurs by 12 in the second quarter. And when they outscored the Spurs by 8 in the second half. Yeah, it's a lot of fun in that moment. But that attitude right there that you just heard from Shai Gilgeous-Alexander is the exact type of attitude that you have to have from your star player. So many players in the NBA, not just the NBA, just in sports in general, right, do kind of succumb to the pressure that a crowd brings. They do kind of get lost in this mano-a-mano with a large group of people. Even some of the great players do. Like Reggie Miller's interaction with Madison Square Garden in some of those playoff series in the 90s were epic because he's going back and forth. He's interacting with Spike Lee, right? He's talking trash. How many players do you see hit a big three and look at the crowd and wave bye or do the Steph Curry night-night celebration? So many players are kind of fueled by that, but I think the best players are the ones who just don't care. The ones who are like Shai Gilgeous-Alexander and accept that you're going to go on the road, people aren't going to like you. Except that it's good for the game and that it makes for a great environment. But if the crowd is fueling you one way or the other, if it's impacting your emotions negatively or even positively, then it does have an effect on your game. And this Thunder team has got it to where they don't let things like the crowd affect the game. Now, For backstory, too, you know, I do a show here in Columbia, South Carolina. And my co-host, Preston Thorne, shout out, was coached by Lou Holtz. And Lou Holtz used to tell them that the people that are in the crowd aren't playing in the game. And that's how it should be approached. Is those people in the crowd aren't playing in the game. None of those people in the fiesta-colored shirts last night in San Antonio were eligible to get on the floor and shoot a bucket. Or eligible to get on the floor and play defense against you. And if they're not eligible to do that, then they should not have an impact one way or the other. Even though human nature might tell you that it would. This Thunder team is so good on the road because it doesn't matter to them. Fuel works in multiple different ways, but sometimes when crowd fuel doesn't work or doesn't phase you in one direction or the other, it's a positive. And what you heard from Shai Gilgeous-Alexander right there is that this team uses it as a positive. But where to now in this series? Right now, the onus is on Mitch Johnson, the head coach of the Spurs. He's really the most important figure for San Antonio right now. Because, yes, the players are the ones on the floor, but now Mitch Johnson has to figure out a way to be able to get Wemby paint touches. Because last night, Victor Wembanyama did not have a two-point basket, a made two-point basket, until the third quarter. Going into the second half, most of Victor Wembanyama's shot attempts were from three. The Thunder's physicality has really affected him in this series. Isaiah Hartenstein has really affected him in this series. Chet Holmgren really affected him last night, too. There was not many times where in this series at all, outside the block in Game 1 at the end of regulation, where I thought Chet was getting the best of Victor Wembanyama. Defensively last night, Chet made life hard on Wembanyama. And because Victor Wembanyama is so important to this team, you have to be able to keep him in. And when you keep him in for longer stretches of minutes, you've got to be able to find a way to get him the ball where he's comfortable scoring. The one game that you've won in this series in double overtime in Game 1, Victor Wembanyama had to score 41 points to do it. And if that's the roadmap to victory, you've got to find ways to be able to get him the ball in spaces where he can score or turn him into a playmaker. He only had 3 assists last night. And it's not like he's not getting doubled. He's going to face double teams. If you're just watching SportsCenter right now, they're showing a montage of Wemby struggling. And most of that montage is when he's posting up in the high post and he's going to try to make something happen from 15 or 16 feet. The Thunder are throwing extra bodies at him. They're being physical one-on-one, but they're also throwing extra bodies at him. And when that happens, Wemby's got to be able to make the right pass and the right read to create an open shot for somebody else. And when he does, the Spurs have to be much better than they were last night at knocking down open threes. If they don't do any of that, then a series that I was incredibly excited for, that I thought could go the distance, that I thought could be kind of a harbinger for things to come in the Western Conference for years, won't be as exciting in Chapter 1. I still feel that way, but if the Spurs don't make that adjustment and they don't figure out how to utilize Victor Wembanyama, Chapter 1 might be a little bit of a slow read, even though I think the following chapters are still going to be great. 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But coming up, there are five teams in the NFL that have zero primetime games this upcoming season. All of their banishments from primetime are warranted and fine with me, except one. And I'll tell you who that is as you listen to Elijah Campbell on Westwood One Sports and the Westwood One Sports app.
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3: 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Jets, Dolphins, Titans, Cardinals, Raiders. 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
6: I love sports. I love all sports. But college basketball is my favorite. It holds the biggest place in my heart, my sports-loving heart. And I felt insulted by seeing that news story earlier this week. It's Machiavellian ethics combined with an arrogance that he can push something like this through. Because look, the NCAA doesn't win much in court. Rarely, maybe ever, right? They're basically the Washington Generals to the court being the Harlem Globetrotters. They don't win. But you know where they actually won in court recently? The Charles Bediako case. Someone who left college, like Charles Bediako, clearly forfeiting his remaining eligibility, played professionally in the G League, and Nate Oates attempted to play him at Alabama, attempted to bring him back. Now, it might have worked, right? Bediako might have gotten away with playing for a few weeks while the whole system was kind of, or the whole court case was going through the system, and appeals have to be made and all that sort of stuff because Tuscaloosa judge allowed him to play in the first place. But once a non-Alabama graduate judge gets involved, then it was over, right? The jig was up and common sense prevails. Because the crux of the argument is ridiculous. And the argument for Charles Bediako was his career would be irreparably harmed if he wasn't able to come back and play college basketball, despite already making money playing professionally. Does Will Wade think he can just do this and pull it off? What's the point if you can't guarantee a player's eligibility? The hubris, the arrogance, you know, you name it. Will Wade has kind of always been a guy who thinks he can get away with anything, even when you know he won't. Just for example, just to jog your memory here, this is Will Wade, not speaking publicly, but this is a sound from Will Wade being caught on a wiretap by the FBI talking to Christian Dawkins in the midst of an entire recruiting scandal involving his team.
7: You probably right about that too.
8: We can avoid the G League.
7: Exactly. God bless us all.
6: Now, if you had a hard time hearing it, because it is, again, a wiretap, so cell phone quality audio maybe not the best. Will Wade talking to Christian Dawkins about, we're offering this kid more in college than to play in the G League. Now, that actually is a little bit of eerie foreshadowing, because right now, RJ Lewis would be set to make more money at LSU than he would in the G League, even though RJ Lewis forfeited the remaining eligibility he has. Clearly, Will Wade thought he could get away with it right there. You heard the chuckles. He thought he could get away with that right there. But once the FBI is listening, my brother in Christ, it is over. It is over. There is no coming back from it. You are going to lose your job and someone's going to go to jail. And of course, it wasn't Will Wade who's the one who faced any legal repercussions from it. He just lost his job, had to go back to McNeese State after spending a few years out of college, then screwed NC State over after 1 year of being their head coach, told their AD that all he needs for the next season, while also knowing damn well he was not returning to Raleigh, North Carolina to coach that team. The Machiavellian part's the most disturbing. I mean, look, the crux of this is, how many times in college athletics have you heard coaches and administrators say, we need rules. It's the Wild West. We need rules. The reason that rules aren't ever going to be perfectly implicated or implemented is because coaches don't care about rules. They're going to break them anyway. Will Wade is not a bug. He's a feature. Coaches don't care about the rules. How many times, like the entire salary cap, rev share cap was supposed to be $24 million across all sports. There are football teams paying their teams $50 million. No one wants to follow the rules, and Will Wade is just one of them. But coming up next to kick off hour number two, I caught up with longtime NFL media personality Trey Wingo. Let's hear his thoughts on the NFL and this NFL offseason. You'll hear my conversation with Trey next as you listen to Elijah Campbell on Westwood One Sports and the Westwood One Sports app.
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15: 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It appears by its own numbers, the U.S. government seems insolvent. It's reported that the Treasury shows about $6 trillion in assets and over $47 trillion in liabilities. 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
9: 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It appears by its own numbers, the U.S. government seems insolvent. It's reported that the Treasury shows about $6 trillion in assets and over $47 trillion in liabilities. 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
4: U.S. Treasury quietly released its official financial report for 2025. It appears by its own numbers, the U.S. government seems insolvent. It's reported that the Treasury shows about $6 trillion in assets and over 47...
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Welcome to the Commonwealth Club of California radio show. I'm Gloria Duffy, co-president and co-CEO of the club, a nonprofit, nonpartisan public forum where we present a wide range of thought leaders on the important issues of the day. Some of the most difficult issues for people to discuss civilly include abortion, views of our current president, transgender politics, crime and drugs, and of course, the Middle East. This last one was made even more difficult for people to discuss in respectful exchanges following the October 7, 2023 attack by Hamas, which killed more than 1,100 Israelis, and an Israeli response that flattened the Gaza Strip and killed tens of thousands of people. How did an already fraught situation come to this? How did we go from the hopes raised by the Oslo peace process to the despair of today? Is there a way out of the escalating violence? To learn more, we turn to Robert Malley, senior fellow and lecturer at Yale University's Jackson School, and the co-author of Tomorrow is Yesterday, Life, Death, and the Pursuit of Peace in Israel and Palestine. He advised three U.S. presidents, has a working knowledge of Palestinian leaders Yasser Arafat and Mahmoud Abbas, and participated in secret talks over decades. He is in conversation at Commonwealth Club World Affairs in San Francisco with Mark Danner, a journalist and professor at the University of California Berkeley Journalism School. Let's listen in.

0: Hello, ladies and gentlemen, and welcome to this evening's Commonwealth Club World Affairs program. Thank you for coming out. I'm Mark Danner. I'm a writer and journalist, and I teach journalism and English at UC Berkeley. And relevantly, I've done a fair amount of coverage of the Middle East. Tonight, I'll be talking with former U.S. diplomat Robert Malley about his new book. Robert Malley has served in senior Middle East positions in the administrations of Presidents Clinton, Obama, and Biden. And I should say he was special envoy for Iran under Biden, particularly relevant for our discussion today. He was president and CEO of the International Crisis Group, and he is currently a senior fellow and lecturer at Yale University's Jackson School. His new book is co-authored with Hussein Agha, who's his longtime collaborator, notably in many pieces for the New York Review of Books. The full title of the new book is Tomorrow is Yesterday, Life, Death, and the Pursuit of Peace in Israel-Palestine. So I would like to take advantage of the fact that you've had immense experience in dealing with Iran and the Iranians to start off with what's going on currently in the war, and then perhaps follow that string back to what we call the Middle East problem, which is Israel and Palestine. I find as we get closer to the ceasefire ending, things seem to get more and more confusing. I wonder if you could kind of lay out the situation as you see it at this point in the conflict.
1: First, thanks for all of you. Thanks to the Commonwealth Club. It's great to be here. It's very hard to summarize where we are today. We have sort of an impresario who, if he knows what he's doing, he's not really letting us in on the secret, because it seems like every day is a new objective, is a new plan, is a new whim, a new impulse. And I'm obviously talking about our president. But I do think a few things should be clear. Number one, this war never should have started. It was unlawful. It's unlawful for domestic reasons, but many presidents, unfortunately, including some that I've served, have ignored the letter of the law and declared war without referring to Congress. It's unlawful internationally. There's absolutely no basis for the war. It was unjustified. It was unnecessary. None of the arguments that had been made for this war hold any water. For me, very few things in life are incontrovertible. That's one of them. It's a war that is not just unjustified, unnecessary, illegal. It's one that is having huge consequences. People here could complain about the price of gas and the stock market. You know, we'll get over that, most of us, I think. Consequences for the Iranian people, not so much. I mean, they already had to suffer from a leadership that has had their interests at the very bottom of their list of priorities. But now a war that is, just quoting the president, that's going after bridges and infrastructure and the petrochemical industry and their aluminum and their steel factories, they're going to have to live with this for generations. And finally, the rest of the world, particularly middle and lower income countries, that are going to pay, and nobody here is going to see it, but it's going to really have repercussions for them for generations to come. So it is really a catastrophic war. And so where we are today is, it's very hard to know what the president wants. I would say that if what he's looking for is a deal that's going to make sure that Iran cannot acquire a nuclear weapon, that can be achieved. I would argue that it was achieved in 2015. I was part of the team that, with the leadership of President Obama, negotiated a deal that took care of the nuclear problem for at least a period of a dozen to 15 years. We're much worse off as a result of the president's tearing up the deal and then going to war. But I do think that if his goal was to reach a deal that would address that problem, it was doable. If his goal is to reach a deal that's going to open the Strait of Hormuz, which, by the way, was not closed before the war was launched, I think he could reach that too. But we just don't know what he's looking for. And so the reason it's so hard to answer the question is, if imagine any one of you sitting on the other side of the table with Vice President Vance, Steve Witkoff, and Jared Kushner. Number one, you're not sure what you're negotiating about because it seems to change every day. Is it just about the nuclear? Are there missiles? Are there drones? Is it Iran's support for its regional allies? You don't know whether the people at the other end of the table know what the president wants, because twice before during negotiations, President Trump decided to bomb Iran. And they don't know whether he knows what he thinks, because the president himself seems to change his mind almost on an hourly basis. So objectively, I think both sides have an acute interest in ending this war. I actually don't think President Trump wants to go on. It's not helping him politically. It's costing economically. He cares about the stock market. Stock market's going to suffer. So I think he wants an exit. I think the Iranians want an exit, not by sacrificing core interests, but they want an exit because of the economic cost. They need relief from the destruction. They need sanctions relief. So objectively, one would say there is a zone of potential agreement. But it's very hard to get there. You have the mistrust that existed before President Trump, and that's been compounded to the nth degree because of everything the president has done to convince the other side that he's unreliable.
0: It seems an irony of the present situation that the previous agreement, which, as you point out, accomplished a major one of his goals, could be the enemy of achieving an agreement now. That is, he needs to achieve something that people will say is dramatically better than what Obama achieved. You know, you saw that over the weekend with this mentioning they want a 20-year period when they won't enrich. And of course, in the agreement, it was 15 years.
1: I'm going to interrupt you here because I want to give credit where credit is due. If the president achieves even 5 years of no enrichment, that's more than the Iran deal of 2015. Iran had not agreed to suspend enrichment. Iran could always enrich, but just at low levels. I'd be the first, and I've said this publicly, if the president can achieve that, I would say that part of the deal, at least, is stronger than the one that Obama negotiated. Would that justify the war, the destruction, what it's done to Iranians, what it's done to people around the world? Absolutely not. But I do think if what he's looking for is a deal where if people could stand up and say, oh, it's better than the JCPOA, I'll do it if that's what it takes to end the war.
0: It is remarkable when you look at what's been published that the decision to start this war seems to have been as lackadaisical and casual as it seems. That is, that Netanyahu simply came, gave a presentation. The U.S. intelligence community said that half of what he said was, as Marco Rubio summarized, bullshit. But the president still decided to go along and no one was willing to question him.
1: Yeah, I mean, I don't know the president and I don't have a degree in psychology, so I don't want to claim that I could understand what went through his mind. But I think reading all the reporting, there is a narrative that makes, to me, sense. Here's a person who was emboldened by what he sees as a series of dramatic successes against the prediction of many experts. And you could go back to his first term when he moved the embassy to Jerusalem, when he killed Qasem Soleimani, the head of the Iranian Quds Force. Later in the second term, when he bombed the Iran nuclear facilities, when he kidnapped President Maduro of Venezuela. In all these instances, I know, because I know the people who made the claim, and I know some people in the intelligence community were warning the president, these could turn out to be very dangerous. If you're somebody who tends to be already skeptical about experts and who thinks that your judgment is superior to theirs, and you have these series of events where, you know what, it turned out better than the experts predicted, you feel emboldened. You feel a bit drunk with success about, I can do no wrong. And I'm a president now, it's his second term. His eyes are not on re-election, his eyes are on history. And he thinks, I'd be the president who will have solved problems that have plagued America for decades and who will change the orientation of three regimes from the anti-American to the pro-American camp. He did it with Venezuela yesterday. He believes he'll do it with Iran today. He's convinced he'll do it with Cuba tomorrow. So I think that was where he was. This is my chance to get this done. The regime is weakened. It had to kill 10, maybe more thousand of its people to stay in power. I could give it a shove. At a minimum, they're going to come begging for a better deal. Maybe the regime will be out. I think Prime Minister Netanyahu played a role, but he was pushing on a semi-open door, and he knew how to play to that part of the president that wanted to hear that. So for me, this is President Trump's war. It's not Prime Minister Netanyahu's war. And then as for the people in his cabinet, those who knew better, and I suspect J.D. Vance, for example, knew better. I don't know about others, but every indication I have is that he was very worried about this war. Do you really say no? I mean, I've served three presidents. It's not easy to say no to a president, right? I mean, you always feel a bit like you're going to get chastised for that. Do you say no to this president who believes that he has absolute power to decide whether it's going to rain or there's going to be sunshine? So I think what they did, and again, the reporting that you suggested confirms what I had assumed, is that those who were skeptical would raise a question. They'd say, you know, there's these problems, this may happen, but Mr. President, because they want to be on his right side, you are the greatest leader in the world with the strongest military on the planet. If you want to do it, you'll succeed. And the president is inclined to dismiss the first part of the sentence and grab the second.
0: Mm-hmm. Is there a chance that his larger assumption could be right? That is, that there's a degree of caution built into the expertise within the government surrounding the use of American power. And that, in fact, if we weren't so cautious, some of these longer term problems could be solved.
1: So on the one hand, I do think maybe it's the role, it's ingrained in experts, analysts, to think about the worst case scenario. I mean, put yourself in their shoes. If you say the sky's going to fall and the sky doesn't fall, nobody's going to be mad at you. You're happy the sky didn't fall. If you say the sky won't fall and it does fall, then people are going to say, well, why didn't you tell me that? You know, so there is a premium. And I quickly learned in my time in government back in the 90s under President Clinton, boss was always saying the worst thing was going to happen. He was always a pessimist because you only remember the person who was the optimist when he was wrong. You don't really remember the pessimist. And I also think, and I plead guilty, that I always advocated caution when it came to the use of force in the Middle East, because I have a lot of skepticism about the utility and the effectiveness of the use of force. Does that mean that sometimes I thought the consequences would be worse than they would be? Yeah, absolutely. Do I think that that means that, in fact, the U.S. should have used force more often than it did? Absolutely not, because I think if you look back, the immediate impact of the use of force may not be as bad as people expect. And we do tell the story in the book time and again. The U.S. believes that it has a short-term success, which it may have. In long-term, it backfires. Think of Afghanistan, think of Iraq, think of Iran itself with the coup against Mossadegh in 1953. One case after another. And think of Israeli victories in Lebanon, which lead to the rise of Hezbollah. Trying to contain Palestinians, you give rise to Hamas. I mean, there's case after case after case where short-term victories give rise to long-term, maybe they're not defeats, but major setbacks and major problems, and the Middle East is chokeful of them. So I take your premise, I understand it, but I don't agree with the implication that therefore the U.S. should be less cautious with the use of force. I think it has had one disastrous consequence after.
0: Just to continue my provocation for 1 second, are we being almost apocalyptic in how we think in a way that we, and this relates to your book, that we want to solve problems once and for all? I mean, if I was an old CIA guy who was involved in 1953 overthrowing Mossadegh, and you cited that as the use of force that was ill-considered.
1: It was not use of force, but it was intervention.
0: Well, it was
1: yeah.
0: Who?
1: Yeah.
0: So
1: yeah,
0: there was a lot of force. I mean, a lot of people were killed. But if you cited that as a policy that was unsuccessful, I would turn back to you and say, what are you talking about? The revolution was in 78, 79. We bought 25 years of a strong relationship with Iran, in which they helped us in the Persian Gulf and in the Middle East. How much can you expect more than that?
1: I would expect more from a policymaker than something that actually leads to the coming into power of a regime that has been a thorn on the side of the U.S. now for 47 years. But maybe that's not the best example. The invasion of Iraq. I mean, it gives rise to ISIS. It empowers Iran. It bogs down the United States. The invasion of Afghanistan, which 20 years or more later, we have the people who we overthrew back in power, the blowback in terms of our intervention in the Middle East and the rise of Al-Qaeda. I mean, there are so many cases, maybe stronger than that, in which we meddle in ways that backfire and that boomerang. And again, I would say the same in terms of Israeli intervention in Lebanon, Israeli policies in the Palestinian territories. You know, it's a region, I speak about this region because I know it better than I know others, with long memories. We don't have, Americans don't really have that long memories. They have long memories. And when you plant the seed of a generation of people who are going to be angry, whose horizon is going to be revenge, you got to expect anger and vengeance at some point come back.
0: Mm. This book is really about the two-state solution. And it's a kind of goodbye to the two-state solution. Maybe I should begin by simply asking you to explain. The title is rather beautiful, Tomorrow is Yesterday. Can you tell us what you and your co-author mean by that?
1: There are many reasons why we chose the title, but let me sort of give the moment when Hussein and I discussed writing the book. It was in the aftermath of October 7th. And we were hearing a lot of people saying things along the following lines. This was, and October 7th and obviously the war that followed, that these were crazy Islamists, fanatics who were trying to disrupt whatever process they were trying to disrupt. Or it was, and the war that followed was the war of a bunch of extremists, you know, Netanyahu, Ben-Gvir, Smotrich, the extreme right wing in Israel, as if both the action of October 7th and the war that Israel waged in its aftermath, as if these were aberrations, ruptures from the past, sort of anomalies. And our view was these were quintessential expressions in magnified form, intensified form, reenactments of the struggle between Israelis and Palestinians. So this was not an anomaly. It was a reenactment. It was a resurgence of the past. And when we looked at where the Israelis and Palestinians were in the aftermath of all of that, and it's very reminiscent of where they were decades ago, without a common vision of where they were headed, with the Palestinians completely adrift, leaderless, almost a second Nakba, if you will, Israel, which had felt threatened in its existence and responds with overwhelming force, but doesn't really know what to do with its victory. If you go back, even the words that were used in the wake of all this, I said Nakba, genocide, Holocaust, pogroms, all the words are coming back to us from the past. And partly what we tried to say with the title is what's happening now is not new. It's evidence that things have simply not changed that much. And the sub-theme is the 30 years or so of the Oslo process in which both Hussein and I participated in different ways. I was part of the Clinton and Obama team working on Israel-Palestine. Hussein was an unofficial advisor to the Palestinians for much longer than I was working on the American side. So that period in which we had both participated, it vanished into thin air, as if it meant nothing, right? I mean, what about all the peace process working for two-state solution? We're back to the most essential, visceral conflict between two national movements. And that is yesterday. And then there's a chapter in the book where we go through a lot of the other themes and some of the trends you're seeing on the Israeli side, on the Palestinian side, on the Arab side. They really are reminders of things that speak to us from a past that is just not that far away.
0: I think if you followed this issue closely, you want to lean forward and say, well, wait a minute. We were so close. You were so close. There were these moments at Camp David, after Camp David, later with Secretary Kerry, all of these moments in which this whole conflict was reduced to a handful of issues and the matter separating the parties on this handful of issues was very, very small. So was that all an illusion? Or are you simply saying that that was the moment to get there, we didn't get there, and now we're plunged into the past?
1: Both, if that's possible. In the following way, first of all, this notion that we were that close, hogwash. Camp David, we were never close. And I was there, and you know, as we say in the book, and as we wrote a year after Camp David, on none of the issues were the parties close. They weren't close in terms of the borders. There was no map shown at Camp David. They hadn't barely scratched the surface of the question of refugees. They still hadn't agreed on Jerusalem. They didn't agree on security. So what had they agreed on? So at some level, I would say they were never that close. Now, the real question to me is whether it was even possible at some point to reach a two-state solution. And I believe, you know, and what I'm going to say is contradictory, that with a different U.S. policy, with different circumstances, it may have been possible to press the parties and push them and get them to a point where they really didn't have that much of a choice. But the two-state solution, again, one of the themes of the book, was never the natural landing place of either the Zionist movement or the Palestinian national movement. It was forced upon them, and maybe with the right forms of coercion and pressure, you could get them there. How long it would have lasted, how authentic it would have been, that's a different question. But in some ways, the main flaw of the approach to the peace process is that it misdiagnosed the problem. And it goes to the way you presented it, which I believed. So this is not a criticism of you, which is, it's just a matter of getting the percentage right. We haven't drawn the line in the West Bank in the right place. We haven't quite divided Jerusalem in the right way. We haven't found the right words to express how the refugees who are not going to return, but nonetheless, their rights are going to be respected. We haven't found the right security arrangement that's going to make Israelis feel fully secure. As if it were a technical problem, sort of a sterile problem. You're in a laboratory. How do you fix it? That was misdiagnosing the problem. And if you misdiagnose the problem, you can't solve it, because the problem is much deeper. It's historical. It's emotional. It has to do with the aspirations, the fears, the anxieties, the yearnings of both sides. And then you try to fit it into this box that you call the two-state solution. And by drawing a line on the map, you know, the most elemental fact is the conflict didn't begin in 1967. So it wasn't about only who's going to control the West Bank and Gaza. It started at least in 1948. I think many would say that it started at the turn of the 20th century. It started with the conflict of two national movements, one of which the Palestinians were looking for, certainly after 1948, redemption, justice, return. And on the Jewish-Israeli side, the Zionist side, they were looking for absolute security, absolute safety for understandable reasons. And it's hard to distinguish absolute security and absolute safety from absolute supremacy, which is hard to reconcile with the existence of a meaningful sovereign Palestinian state. And on the Palestinian side, it's hard to reconcile justice, return, restitution with the existence of a Jewish state of Israel. So neither side really believed in what they were told to believe in, and which they told us they believed in order to please the U.S. and others. So I really would dispute the notion that they were ever that close, but I also would say, what were they close to? And they were not really close to the solution that we believed we were forging. I think the notion that there's going to be a solution for all times, you know, that's what we were close to achieving, that is really, again, misdiagnosing what this was about. And part of what stood in the way of an outcome is that we were telling both sides, you got to give up your dream. You're telling the Palestinians, once you have this outcome, that's it. You're not going to raise a question of the refugees. You're not going to raise a question of the rest of the territory. You're not going to raise a question of justice. You have to be satisfied with this. And you're telling the Israelis the same thing. That's it. You know, whatever dreams Zionists may have, this is the limit of it. And we speak of an anecdote where one of my former colleagues traveled to Northern Ireland with some Israeli rabbis who never left Israel before. And they go to Northern Ireland, and when they leave, they say, maybe there's a way to coexist with the Palestinians that falls short of absolute peace, resolution of our conflict, end of claims. That was the moniker that we had used. You know, both sides, Catholics and Protestants, still retain their dream. Nobody told them that if they agreed to this, they have to give up their dream. And maybe the way for Israelis and Palestinians to coexist is to retain their dreams, find modes of coexistence that doesn't ask either one to give up what they hold dearest. We don't offer a solution in the book, but that's one of the pathways, which is maybe you got to give up this notion of two ethno-national states, because it doesn't answer so many of the questions that have animated their struggle for so long. And I'll end with this. You know, if you ask many religious Israelis, Hebron matters much more to them than Tel Aviv. Yeah. And if you ask many Palestinians, they would say, you know, our struggle began and was born of the plight of the refugees. That's the Palestinian National Movement. Again, it didn't begin in 1967. It began well before. And all of the Palestinian leadership were Palestinian refugees for whom the struggle was about return.
0: Yeah. It occurs to me as you're talking, I think you point this out in the book, that many of those who threw themselves over the barrier on October 7th and did the killing, their families' original villages were right there. You know, they're all living within a few miles of the areas from which they were mostly expelled in 48. You're very eloquent in the book about people's hopes and dreams and the things that animate them and gives them dignity. How do you get around the fact that if you're talking about the Palestinians' hopes and dreams of returning, of finding dignity, for example, through returning to those villages, how do you offer a solution short of returning to those villages?
1: The problem is you need to recognize that the amorphous, intangible matters and respect it. And the best summary I had after Camp David, the American team, you know, pretty despondent and got together and wondered what went wrong. And one of the smartest members of the team was the lawyer, Jonathan Schwartz. He said at the end of it, you know what our problem was? We didn't respect the issues enough. And that really stayed with me for the last 25 years. What he meant was we saw them as cards that you would trade. I mean, really, I mean, if you want the epitome of what not to do and how not to speak, it is President Trump. I mean, he really is a reflection of a vision of the world in which it's just cards, right? You don't have cards, you have cards. I have cards, you don't have them. I could beat you into submission. So that's the exaggerated, inflated, deformed way of thinking. But it is part of that. And what Jonathan Schwartz was telling us was, you got to respect the issues and hear how the parties themselves speak about them. And not think that, yeah, okay, they say they want the right of return. They don't really mean it. So why don't we say, this? Here's a good gimmick. We're going to say they could return to the state of Palestine, even though that is not redressing the harm that they think they've suffered. Now, some people have these ideas of a coexistence. Each side would have sort of something that is resembling a state, but with much more porous borders so that settlers could live in parts of the West Bank, and refugees could live in parts of Israel, and they could have the nationalities and the citizenship of their respective states, but the notion of territories would be much more elastic. Very hard to imagine at any point, very hard to imagine after October 7th. But again, one of the messages of our book, how did even the two-state solution come about? It was not an indigenous feeling of either side. It came from abroad, but also you had courageous Israelis and Palestinians against the wishes often of their leaders who got together and explored creative ideas. And what we say is that has to come back again. You need to have Israelis and Palestinians, because it's their conflict after all, who are going to explore together means of coexistence. And I think the U.S. role in that should be to say, at a minimum, whatever dispensation occurs, we could be indifferent about it's one state, two states, three states, whatever, but every person living between the river and the sea has to be afforded the same level of safety, security, dignity, rights, political, civic, economic. And that's our metric. That's our test. And try to assist them, but that's what they need to find.
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0: I was amazed during the Gaza war that the Biden administration, they were still pursuing the so-called Saudi option. Bringing that about, however fanciful it was, the two-state solution was critical, right? Because the Israeli government had to, I mean, Netanyahu had to say out of his mouth that he was dedicated to the two-state solution. So there's a sense in which, of all the people who don't want to part with the two-state solution, including the PA, the American government is one of them, isn't it?
1: Well, first of all, it makes sense that people don't want to part with the two-state solution because they have nothing else. I've had this discussion with Biden officials early on, and they would say, well, even if we don't think the two-state solution is the most likely, if we say that, it could open, you know, to all kinds of crazy ideas. And it's the only internationally accepted common frame of reference. But we say in our book that it's not only a gimmick, it's a dangerous gimmick. And it's a lie, because it is used as an excuse for not doing anything to change the situation on the ground. How many times have I heard, I was there because I was an official, people saying, well, we're working towards a two-state solution. Therefore, nothing should be done to interfere with that process. The Palestinians shouldn't engage in, you know, nonviolent resistance. They shouldn't go to the UN. They shouldn't go to International Court of Justice or the ICC, because all of that is going to interfere with what we're trying to do. Third parties shouldn't get involved because this is an American-led process that is moving towards a two-state solution. And meanwhile, beneath that rhetoric, everything is moving in the opposite direction. The frame of mind of the two sides, the psychology, the facts on the ground, I mean, settler, the trench settlement things that you've covered. The notion now of when people say, well, we need to keep the two-state solution idea alive, but go to Hebron, go to the rest of the West Bank. It is one state. And underneath this claim that we're working towards a two-state solution, you're justifying not doing anything to change what is genuinely a one-state reality in which one side reigns supreme over the other. So it has served as an excuse to justify not doing what you need to do to, at a minimum, lead to the kind of coexistence in which people would live with equal rights. So, you know, I'm not against the two-state solution. If somebody tomorrow could show me how, under conditions today that are infinitely worse than they were in 93, 94, 95, even 2000, they have a roadmap, how we're really going to get from where we are today to a division of the land in ways that both sides will feel like their rights have been respected under two ethno-national states. It's better than where we are today. So, it may not be what my moral and ethical preferences would lie, but I'd be okay with that. But I don't know anyone, including the Biden administration, they were very skeptical about a two-state solution, but just after October 7, they felt they needed to refer to it because otherwise, what did they have? But they had no roadmap for getting there. It was fantasy land. But that fantasy is not just fantasy. It's dangerous fantasy because, again, it excludes other ways of thinking and it excludes forms of action that may, in fact, change a status quo that is not just deeply entrenched, but getting worse and worse every day. So that's how U.S. officials in particular, present company included, tend to repeat the same thing even when it doesn't work. Then you claim it succeeded even though it's failed, and you claim that it's going to succeed in the future even though it's failed in the past. And there's example after example of how that's done, and the two-state solution in one of those cases. President Biden in 2022, I think, is when he meets with the Palestinian president, says the conditions are not ripe for a two-state solution now. After October 7th, when, if anything, the ripeness has gone in the other direction, all of a sudden they start talking about a two-state solution. If you need an example of how it's used, instrumentalized for purposes that have nothing to do with its achievement, that was it. There are many more.
0: It really is going to be seen in history as a kind of brilliant gimmick, it seems to me, however harmful it was.
1: Absolutely.
0: Because it convinces one that the status quo is not the status quo.
1: Yeah.
0: But in fact, if you go there and spend much time on the West Bank or wherever, this is one state. You know, it's a very bizarre one state with different systems of justice and different systems of land and everything else, but it's one state.
1: So there's always this notion that we are in a temporary position. And at what point do people say, okay, it's no longer temporary? It's not as if you have Israel here and the occupied territories there. It's one reality. Again, you got to figure out how you're going to deal with it. But so often you hear people say, well, we're not yet at the point where we'd have to reach that conclusion because it's an occupation which at some point will end.
0: I mean, the irony is, I remember years ago, Marin Benvenisti said to me, you know, people always say that you can't have a democracy and a Jewish state. At a certain point, the numbers are going to be such that it's impossible. There'll be a majority Arab. And he said, it'll be like Lebanon. They'll just stop counting. And in fact, they stopped counting. I mean, arguably now there is a majority. And it's always been interesting to me that Israel is cited as the one democracy in the Middle East. The fact that half the population, in effect, is being ruled, not that doesn't have representative institutions.
1: But that argument works as long as you believe the occupation is a temporary
0: thing. Exactly. So temporariness is critical.
1: Yeah.
0: But you mention in the book federalism, confederalism, the idea of two states with the same territory, which I found fascinating. But it seems that for any of those things to eventually happen, there has to be a focus that returns to what you said a few minutes ago. That is that everyone within the state has to have equal civil and political rights. And until that becomes a kind of focus, not only of international policy, but of Palestinian-Israeli policy, it seems to me it's unlikely. I mean, we're evolving in the opposite direction as we speak. And, you know, just to go back to the harm of the two-state solution, one of the things it's created is a Palestinian Authority that by definition owes its existence to the two-state solution.
1: And cannot survive without Israel.
0: Right. But they have no interest in essentially campaigning on whatever happens, we need equal rights. period, which is obviously a political position that Americans can certainly identify with.
1: There's several things in what you just said that I think are all really important. First is there is sort of a concert of entities that that benefit from the status quo, even though they won't admit it. So the Israeli leadership, yes, of course, Israel. Palestinian leadership, the Palestinian Authority, has benefited because any change in the status quo, if it doesn't get money, if it doesn't get the whatever benefits it gets from Israel, that whole corrupt leadership is going to go. Arab states that have sort of benefited from being in this position where they can criticize the occupation, but also, you know, have good relations with the U.S., relations that are deepening with Israel. So there is a sort of implicit consensus of leaders, I'm not saying about the people necessarily, of leaders that have benefited from the perpetuation

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3: I see it in my students. I think every generation has their moment, a foreign policy event that forges their view. For me, growing up with my parents talking about Vietnam and then later on Iraq, my skepticism about American intervention, it comes from those two. I think the current generation, or for a number of them, what happened in Gaza, the role the U.S. played, the role the U.S. didn't play, the deep moral questions that our posture raises, I think that's going to have a real impact. And we'll see. I mean, I think we're seeing it already in some of our politics, but I would not be surprised if there's a different generation that will have a different view. And we'll start thinking about Israel-Palestine in ways that are different from the ones our past presidents and administrations have.
4: The interesting thing, though, is that your book, there are the very title and the very vividness with which you approach history leaves one skeptical about whether history could ever be left behind by the actual protagonists. I was struck by the mention of the Nakba coming back, and indeed that the footage of the refugees moving south, you wanted to take it and put it in sepia-colored frames. You know, it looked like 1948. It was quite remarkable. And at the same time, many in Israel, I think, were returned to World War II and returned to this notion of being killed while they're paralyzed and can do nothing about it. So the book argues so eloquently that history, and I was going to say returned, but that it never left. And when you're talking about the terms of debate changing, you're partly talking about leaving history behind.
3: No, well,
4: and you're not going to.
3: No, I actually think, I'm hoping that whatever generation, whenever the generation I'm talking about comes about, they will have a better understanding of history. I think that the administrations I served, we tried to sweep history under the carpet. It didn't matter. I mean, the U.S. understanding of what it meant to be a Palestinian, I'm not claiming that we understood what it meant to be an Israeli, but I think there was greater understanding, empathy, affiliation with Israel and with the Jewish people, much less so with the Palestinians. And so I think for many American politicians, they didn't understand the word compromise and what it meant for Palestinians to compromise. So, for example, if you understand Palestinian history, you know that the historic decision in the late 1980s of the Palestine Liberation Organization to accept a state on 22% of historic Palestine on the West Bank and Gaza and East Jerusalem, I mean, when that was presented to the Americans who were in charge, did they view that as a concession or a compromise? They thought that was, if anything, it would be an Israeli concession and a compromise to agree to Palestinian state on 100% of the land that they occupied in 1967. But at one point, President Clinton tells President Arafat, you've been at Camp David for 2 weeks, you haven't made a single concession. And Arafat says, well, what do you mean, no concession? We said that all of the Jewish, he called it settlements, Israelis call them neighborhoods, in East Jerusalem could be annexed by Israel and be part of the state of Israel. We would need, you know, some compensation. But, and the president turned to him and said, how is that a concession? Of course they would be part of Israel. Now, I'm not taking a side on who's right or wrong, but

0: the fact that we wouldn't be as attuned, empathetic, understanding that from a Palestinian point of view, saying the parts of East Jerusalem would be under Israeli sovereignty, that we would agree, that Palestinians would agree to a territorial swap, but on equal terms, equal land of equal size and value, was the way they phrased it. If you don't know where they're coming from, you don't know why that is a meaningful compromise, and that it actually would be controversial on the Palestinian side to take that step. So I'm hoping that history will make a comeback in terms of the understanding of history and the understanding of the past and the appreciation of the past in its full reality, not just for one side, but for both sides. So yeah, I don't think we could ignore history, and I hope future diplomats won't.
1: I mean, it is fascinating, the analysis that you give of Camp David, in which you essentially say that the Palestinians, and Arafat in particular, who's a very intriguing figure in this book, as he is in many others, felt that by being there, they had made the concessions already, that they had essentially said, we are settling for 22%. Yeah. And the entire framing of the summit was about further concessions. But it seems hard to believe that others didn't realize that. That's not a very subtle.
0: Yeah, but it's not just realizing it, it's feeling it. It's right. I mean, and understanding, I come from a different background. And so part of the book is about Hussein and myself. And I was an American official and I did my best, I hope, to try to promote U.S. interests and defend U.S. interests. But I came from a different background. My father was a sort of a marginal figure in every group that he belonged to. So he was Egyptian, but he was Jewish. That puts him in one minority camp. He was Jewish, but he was anti-Zionist and pro-Palestinian. That makes him another minority. He moves to the U.S. and he is very anti-American, you know, denounces American policy so much so that he leaves, starts in a magazine in France, but he was expelled from France because he was so hostile to French foreign policy. So that's his background. The first person I met who was either Israeli or Palestinian is Yasser Arafat. So I'm just saying this to say that that was my experience, the experience of the people who became very close friends, you know, really people I think had huge hearts, tried to do the right thing, members of the American peace team. They had a very different background. I think the vast majority of them were Jewish. I am too, but they were Jewish, but they came from a background in which the history of Israel was what mattered more. And I'm sure the first person they met was either Israeli or Palestinian, was Israeli, who would tell them the stories that they heard. So that's what I mean. It's not intellectually, you may know, yes, there are two sides, but where are your sensitivities? What do you understand? And I think we all make an effort, but I know my biases. Everyone has them. And at the end of the day, it's very hard to put yourself in other people's shoes, but I think that's the only way you're going to get somewhere.
1: One of the most interesting parts of the book, I thought, was the very artfully done introduction of the co-authors' respective histories. And perhaps you'd like to say a word about the background of Hussein.
0: Yeah, so we've had a tempestuous intellectual relationship where we disagree as often as we agree and we fight and everything. But I think what brought us together, why back in 2001, we decided to write the first article we wrote, and then we wrote about 20, mostly for the New York Review of Books. What we had in common was that sort of insider-outsider identity. I've just described mine. Hussein was advising Palestinian leadership, but he's not Palestinian. He's Lebanese, he has a British passport, his parents were Iranian and Iraqi. He's a Shiite, most Palestinians are not. He never wanted to join sort of any officialdom because he wanted to maintain his independence. His closest relations on the Israeli side happened to be on the Israeli right. He feels more honesty on the part of the Israeli right because they say, yeah, we want all the land and you want all the land, and at least let's be honest about it. Now let's see what we could do. And he felt that the parts of the Israeli left tended to be, in his view, a little more duplicitous, in which they would act in ways that he felt were a bit dismissive. And their argument, which was we need two states because of the demographic threat, he viewed as the height of not just arrogance, but even with a tinge of racism. How can a people be a demographic threat? So his whole identity is unorthodox too. And I think that's what brought us together, that neither one of us fit completely in the camp in which we landed, but we felt enough solidarity with that camp to keep a foot in it. And so whenever I was not in government, we would write articles together.
1: I have to ask an editor's question here, which is, how do you two, given your different points of view, work together to produce a book like this?
0: So Hussein was once asked, and his answer was, he lies on the couch I listen to him because he has, I think, brilliant thoughts. And I listen and we discuss it. Then I write what I think is a version of where we both landed. He edits it. And in the end, you know, it's not 100% me. It's not 100% him, but it's enough of both of us that we're comfortable with what's on the page.
1: And when you have disagreements, you talk them out.
0: Talk is a polite way of what we do. I mean, my wife would always know who I was on the phone with. But at the end of the day, I mean, not a word in there is a word that I wouldn't be comfortable on the page or that he wouldn't be comfortable having on the page. So it was just, it's interesting that with our very different backgrounds, I mean, in every way, different backgrounds, that we managed to put what are our respective truths, but on the same page.
1: I'm going to read some questions from the audience. What do you think will be the impact in Gaza, the West Bank, Lebanon, the Iran conflict, and relations with Palestinians if Netanyahu loses the next election in Israel?
0: It's a great question. Part of what we say in the book is, coming back to October 7th, this was not a Hamas operation that has nothing to do with Palestinian history. There's a long tradition of Palestinians who are trying to inflict major harm on Israelis because they think it's the way for them to exact revenge, but also to make the Israelis feel that something is going to have to give, something's going to have to change. So you could go back to the history of the non-Islamist Palestinians who hijacked bus, who attacked schools. So there's nothing peculiarly Islamist about October 7th, and there's nothing peculiarly Netanyahu about the response. The response polls are incontrovertible that a majority of the Israeli people felt that this was just the right amount of force or not enough. So I think we would make a mistake by thinking that if Netanyahu goes, it's a revolution. It's a revolution perhaps in Israeli domestic politics, right, in terms of judicial reform, democracy. But in terms of relations with the Palestinians and the region, listen to what the Israeli opposition is saying. They're not that critical of Netanyahu because he went too far. They're criticizing him for the ceasefire in Lebanon. They're criticizing him in the event of the ceasefire in Iran. So who knows who will come, and maybe they will be more receptive to the criticism from the Europeans and whoever will be in power here. But I think there is a mistaken assumption that, again, there's some aspects of Israeli policy that are very peculiar to the right, and that has to do with, you know, the future of Israeli internal politics. In terms of the attitudes of the Palestinians and others, I don't know that things would have been that different. I would say, to be fair to the opposition, I think what's happening on the West Bank is a form of settlement enterprise on steroids. And there's been more new settlements since this new government in the last few years than in all the preceding history of Israel. So I'm not claiming that everything would be the same. It would be a much slower, gradual settlement enterprise, and you wouldn't have the same levels of settler violence with IDF complicity. So my point is not that everything would be the same, but I think you would have a slower trajectory. You wouldn't have a radically different one. Again, short of changes in the kind of cost-benefit analysis that Israel has to make, if there's more pressure from the United States, more pressure from the rest of the world, then that could have an impact. But one thing I would warn my friends who are a Democratic Party is, if you have a new government and Bennett and Lapid or some combination of Gantz or whatever, Eisenkot, are in power in Israel, that shouldn't mean that American policymakers say, our job is done, now we could turn to something else. You know, we dodged a bullet. Because the same condition, I mean, you know, there've been governments from Labor, governments from Likud for the last X number of years. It's not a moment to say, well, now we finally have an Israeli government that is one with which we're comfortable, and so back to business as usual. Some lessons have to be learned from the past. And sometimes I fear that there'll be too quick a desire to go back to business as usual if Democrats are in power, rather than say, we're grateful that it's not as bad as it was, but we have to make sure that it's much better than it has been.
1: Democrats really have been guilty of demonizing Netanyahu, yeah. Chuck Schumer, for example. It also bears repeating that when you go onto the West Bank and look at those settlements, they've been springing up, they've been being built the entire occupation. I mean, it's not like you got a Labor government and they stopped. They didn't. In fact, they began under Labor.
0: And some periods, again, I won't exclude the most recent, but some periods of Labour government, you saw a more rapid expansion of settlements. When Ehud Barak was prime minister, he expanded settlements more quickly than his predecessor, who happened to be Netanyahu. And his argument was, and this goes to the fallacy of the two-state solution, he said, I'm working towards a two-state solution, so who cares what I'm doing with the settlers, because the parts that will be annexed to Israel, they'll stay. The parts that won't, they'll have to leave. And if I go after them now, I'm going to lose my political capital to get to the two-state solution that we need. So that was one of those times when the two-state solution really served as a cover for steps that were moving in the opposite direction.
1: And those settlements are still there, like all the rest of them. How do you create a more porous border between the West Bank and Israel when Palestinians have come into Israel for bombing attacks?
0: And that's why I say it's very hard to imagine the kind of future that we talk about, because October 7th for me has done two things. On the one hand, it has made it much more difficult to imagine a two-state solution. I mean, can you really imagine Israel agreeing to withdraw from 98% of the West Bank and agreeing that they'd be a sovereign Palestinian state, you know, even if it's not militarized, but with weapons for policing? Can one really imagine dividing Jerusalem after what happened? But can you imagine them living side by side with a border that is more porous? Everything seems impossible today, right? The only thing that seems possible is the kind of reality where, you know, Israel is in full security control of the entirety of the territory. But something is going to have to give, unless we're going to continue in this situation. I don't know what it is, and I think Israelis will not agree to anything that doesn't guarantee their security, and I understand that, but Palestinians are not going to agree to anything that doesn't guarantee their security too, and their basic rights, which have been trampled upon. So, and whoever asked the question, is a great question. I don't have...
2: 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KNBR and KNBR-FM, San Francisco, the sports leader.
0: Israel proper, where you have, you know, 20% of the population is Palestinian citizens of Israel. Again, it's complicated, it's difficult. It's not constant warfare. It's not violence. And there may be something to be learned from that, too.
1: Mm-hmm. I'm going to, we're at the end of our time. I've got two more questions, and I'll push them together. How prevalent is the torture and sexual abuse of Palestinian prisons in Israel? Are such human rights violations generally accepted by Israeli society? And then a question about Joe Kent. Was he accurate in stating that the Israel lobby helped pressure Trump into war? What role did Miriam Adelson might have played in the decision?
0: Let me start with the last one. I have no doubt that Prime Minister Netanyahu wanted President Trump to go to war. And, you know, he's wanted it for decades. And I almost feel like saying, so what? Some people were telling President to go to war. Others, Gulf countries, Arab countries, were telling him not to. He chose to listen to one, not to the other. That's on him. I wish that the Israeli prime minister hadn't given that advice. I think he played to the part of Trump that he knew would be receptive to that argument. And if, in fact, as was reported in the Times, some people were saying, we're calling bullshit, to quote them on what, then... Yeah, so he made these predictions that the Iranian regime would fall right away. He was wrong. American officials knew he was wrong. President Trump decided to go in that direction. Anyway, so I don't know Joe Kent. I suspect he's saying it partly because he wants to make Trump be that he had the right ideas and others forced him into the wrong place. President Trump made the decision, and I'm not going to look for any other scapegoat. On the other question, there's enormous, a lot of reporting about it, reporting from Israelis as well. Did the Israeli public accept it? I don't want to generalize. I assume a lot of Israelis don't want to listen, don't want to hear it. Well, you know, we all have this habit of trying to find the news that we like and ignoring the news that we find less agreeable. I assume there's some Israelis who may think, you know, they deserve it given what they did to us. I don't know. I can't answer that question. I do think that there's a lot more happening on which light needs to be shed. I mean, we need to know exactly what happened October 7th, but we need to know what's happened in Israeli prisons, because it's a story that deserves to be told.
1: Our thanks to Robert Malley, co-author of Tomorrow is Yesterday, Life, Death, and the Pursuit of Peace in Israel-Palestine. I'm Mark Danner. Thank you and good evening.

Thanks so much for listening to the latest Commonwealth Club radio show. I'm Gloria Duffy, co-president and co-CEO of the club. Today, we presented Robert Malley in conversation with Mark Danner. Malley is the author of Tomorrow is Yesterday. 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

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It appears by its own numbers, the U.S. government seems insolvent. It's reported that the Treasury shows about $6 trillion in assets and over $47 trillion in liabilities. Add it all up, and it looks like the U.S. owes more than $130 trillion it doesn't have. 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

indeedy. Good morning to you and yours. Westwood One Sports presents Saturday Morning Sports with the youngest in charge, Donnell Willingham. I'll take you up to 11 a.m. Eastern Time. A heck of a lot more to get into, including getting back to the basketball, baby. We got a massive, massive game number three coming up tonight between the Knicks and Cavaliers. This series travels to the land.

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20: Let's start on the UMA guest line with a greeting. Good morning, Buster. How are you?
21: Hey, morning, Buster.
22: Good morning. How you guys doing?
20: Well, we're frustrated like everybody. I'd kind of build on this, like, you know, that series. It showed something disappointing about the team. Like, they did not build on that positive momentum. And baseball is hard. But at 20-30, is there a general lack of fight or grit in this team from being last in the league in walks to never coming from behind after six innings? I think that's maybe the most distressing thing for me, a lack of grit or fight in this team. Are you seeing that?
22: No, I don't think that's it. I think it's more that it's a funny thing, right? I mean, something that I saw as a player and I have an eye on now. I think sometimes there's a mental component to it. I think there's a couple of things that can happen. I think there's sometimes you can get into a mode of, okay, here we go again. And then also you can get into a try hard mode. And where that becomes counterproductive. But a lack of grit, no, I truly don't believe that with the group that we have whatsoever.
21: Buster, 50 games is nearly the length of a full college season. So in the first 50 games at the big leagues, what has been your evaluation of Tony Vitello?
22: Tony's been solid. I mean, you talk about frustration or... You know, anybody that's wearing this hard, I don't think there's anybody out there that's wearing it harder than him. I do feel like one of the most important things for me in this role and the rest of us that have been in pro ball, to your point, college is, you know, 50, 60 games, whatever it is. And Major League Baseball is 162 plus your roughly 30 play in spring training and hopefully the games you're playing in the postseason. So it's a much longer game. And just trying to relay to him. It's like, hey man, stay the course, keep doing what you're doing, what we're doing. Cause obviously what we're doing is not working, but keep putting the work in. You have to believe that the work that you put in is going to pay off. And ultimately, you know, what else can anybody do than show up and do their job? And if you show up and do your job, you know, sometimes it's going to work. Sometimes it's not. Do we wish we were 30-20? Of course we do. Nobody's happy about where we started. And I can promise you, Tony's wearing it harder than anybody is.
20: Well, that leads to, we're talking to Buster Posey here on the UMA guest line. And we love these executive shows to have a good long conversation about the team everybody loves and cares about so much. And that leads to one of the hottest issues right now for Giants fans is Bryce Eldridge. Because, you know, everybody wants hope. And obviously, seeing him hit the hardest hit ball of the season is hope. So Marcus just asked about Tony. I think a lot of fans and hosts here at KNBR have questioned how he's handling Bryce Eldridge. We see it as they're mishandling. You guys are mishandling him. You called him up, and then you're keeping him on the bench. I think most everybody sees this as a misstep. Can you explain that?
22: Yeah, I mean, look, you're trying to get the 21-year-old in the best spots you can. One way, you know, hopefully everybody sees it too, is a positive that Casey Schmidt's playing as well as he is. And the other guys, I think Bryce was going to originally have some time playing for, were going to be some of our veterans who started to tick up as well. So, yeah, you know, you're trying to put the 21-year-old in the best spot that you can, and we'll have to just evaluate as each game goes on.
21: As far as it goes for the development of Bryce Eldridge, do you view it as more beneficial for him to be around the big league club right now in the current role that he's in, or would it be more beneficial for him to get every day at bats in Sacramento?
22: I think that's just something we're going to evaluate day to day.
20: Okay, so there's no like long-term plan that once you call him up, it's best to keep him here. You're keeping that door open that he could go back down.
22: I think it's day to day. Yeah, it's day to day.
20: Okay. All right. We got that for sure in terms of day-to-day for Bryce Eldridge. You mentioned that the original plan, it was kind of like almost musical chairs. Devers, Arise, Adamas, Chapman, Schmidt, and Eldridge, six spots for five guys. Was that kind of one of those ideas? Okay, then you can rest a guy here and there. But you said the vets are ticking up a little bit. You're not resting, or Tony's not resting, Chapman or Adamas or Arise much. Does that mean that those guys will not rest and those guys will not go to the bench once a week? That's something you guys won't do?
22: Well, I think it's, again, I don't mean to keep saying day to day, but you just, I wish I could sit here and tell you, it's like, hey, guys, we've got this mapped out for the next 4 months, but we don't. You know, I mean, things change. People get injured, or people, you know, need a blow here and there. So, yeah, I mean, it's a possibility. But also, I've said it before, we're going to need these veterans to play well for us to be successful. So, yeah, I mean, Bryce, again, I get it and I understand everybody wants to see him in there every single day. But we're doing the best we can to give him some runway. And, you know, like I think you mentioned it, Murph, that seeing him hit the balls hard is certainly a good sign.
20: So, Buster, that leads us to another one of the topics, I think. You said day-to-day, which is, of course, baseball. We get it. Versus, like, the macro plan. So I think people are wondering now at 20 and 30, like, wait, what's the plan here? Was this team supposed to be built to win now? Or by calling up Jesus Rodriguez and Bryce Eldridge, giving Trevor McDonald some time, is Andrew Daniel Susak taking over at catcher? Is there a quiet rebuild going on right now? So how would you describe the general organizational plan right now? Are you win now with vets, or is there a low-key rebuild going on?
22: We're trying to win. I mean, you bring up those guys and the belief in Susak and what he can do and Rodriguez and the way they were playing behind the plate. We're trying to win games. I mean, I don't think, you know, you can look at our roster and say that there's a quiet rebuild going on. I mean, Patty Bailey, obviously really, you know, elite behind the plate, but just trying to find some more offense. So, no, we're trying to win. There's not a quiet rebuild going on.
21: Buster, yesterday we saw Casey Schmidt in left field due to some of the injuries that you brought up earlier, but I'm curious, moving forward, even after the return of Elliot Ramos and Jung Ho Lee, do you see Casey Schmidt in left field as a solution to the logjam you guys currently have in the infield?
22: I think it's a possibility. I mean, you know, unfortunately, Ramos is going to be out for quite some time. So, you know, Casey's been working hard to get some reps in there, and he's been just a true pro. It's not an easy thing to bounce around like he is and continuing to swing the bat well. So a lot of credit to him for being a team first guy and just being willing to go where he's asked.
20: Oh, you say quite some time. Is there news on a timeline for Elliot Ramos?
22: I don't have anything definitively, but you know, anytime you tear a muscle, whatever grade that it is, I think those things can take a little bit of time. You got to be careful that you don't come back too soon. So then you set yourself back further.
20: Okay. So we'll keep an eye on that one. Okay. So Bryce was obviously a huge topic. Everybody's talking about it. The other one, there's the other gigantic topic is the lack of a defined closer. And it bit you guys in four specific games, two in Philly, one in Tampa, one in Arizona. Those are all games that if you win, we're having a totally different conversation today. Those are all games you led in the eighth or ninth inning. I guess everybody wants to know what we want to know is that you're obviously a catching legend. You're a three-time World Series champ, an MVP, and that you know the importance of a closer more than anybody. You caught Brian Wilson, Sergio Romo, you name them. So why did you go into the season without a defined closer?
22: Yeah, I mean, I guess, Murph, you probably wanted us to sign Edwin Diaz, but then you'd probably be asking me why I signed Edwin Diaz and he's on the IL. So, I mean, look, every decision that you make, we can play armchair quarterback on it and say it was good or bad. I mean, we've got some guys in the bullpen that are doing some really good stuff, and I'm not going to sit here and not give them the credit that they, you know, Keaton Wynn throwing the ball great this year, Killian throwing the ball great. I think every team in the big leagues would like to say that they have a lockdown closer, and we might have that eventually. You just got to give these guys some time and see what they turn into.
20: do you sort of regret that game plan now that is blown up in your face that you know, you were like, hey, man, this hopefully this thing can work out. But right now it hasn't. Do you think, hey, if I could do this over again, this is you're still new at the job, year two. Like, hey, man, going forward, I need to nail that down.
22: Well, again, I mean, you know, you look at the market and who the lockdown closer, I guess you would say, would be Edwin Diaz, right? Was that who you would say?
20: Well, no, there were others too. Suarez, right? Helsley, guys like that were out there. Tyler Rogers.
22: Yeah. I mean, I don't regret it because, again, it's my job to sit here and the rest of our jobs sit here and say, do we think the cost benefit of signing this guy is worth it? And we didn't see it. So, no, I don't regret it.
21: Buster, the plan moving forward with the bullpen, do you guys plan on sticking to the closer by committee approach, or do you view there as a solution of one of these guys possibly stepping up to take over that closer role?
22: It could be either. Yeah, I think there's, like I mentioned, if somebody shows that they're in the spot that we want to give it to them in the ninth when it comes around, but it could be closer by committee. I mean, we're 20-30. We're gonna do everything we can to win a game when we're in that spot.
20: I guess circling back on the one thing about the closer, did ownership stop you at a certain number? Because you guys are under the luxury tax, and I guess people are wondering, hey man, maybe Buster didn't have a checkbook. Did they stop you at a certain number?
22: No, they didn't.
20: Okay. All right. There you go. Hey, another one that was sort of interesting. We had Bob Brenly on this week. Of course, great Giant, hum baby, the whole deal. And he said, I look at the Giants and I see too much clowning around. It was kind of a quote that went viral. You know, Willie Adames is the easy one to talk about because he's a jovial guy and he was talking to Mookie Betts when he forgot how many outs there were. You hear a guy like Bob Brenly, who won a World Series with the Diamondbacks in 2001, say, I see too much clowning around with the Giants. Does it make you pay attention that somebody on the outside is saying that about your team?
22: Well, I mean, to be honest with you, I have not heard Bob say that. And honestly, it doesn't do me much good to listen to outside opinions. I have a lot of respect for Bob. Played the games and announcing for a long time. I do think Willie knows. I'm sorry. I know what Willie's intent is. Yeah, sometimes there are certain situations where you've got to be aware, what the score in the game is, possibly what the situation is, what's going on in the field. And Willie's already addressed that, right? I mean, he addressed it and talked about how embarrassed he was about that particular play. Look, everything is going to be amplified when you're not playing well. If we were 30-20, would anybody be saying that? Probably not.
21: Buster Posey is a voice you hear this morning on the Giants Executive Show, sponsored by Redwood Credit Union. For you, for community, for 75 years. 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And Buster, you mentioned Patrick Bailey earlier in this conversation. What can you tell us about the ultimate decision to trade away Patrick Bailey?
22: Yeah, I mean, not an easy one, right? It's the guy that came up through the system, won a couple of gold gloves, and unfortunately just couldn't get the back on. And as much as we've shuffled the foot runs across the board, that's ultimately kind of what led to it. And then also, you know, the chance to add Matt Wilkinson, who we all really like, double-A pitcher, is off to a really good start this year. And then to get the 29th pick, we felt like the ability to add a little bit of offense with Cusack, Rodriguez, and then get that return, it made sense for us.
21: Buster, there's been a lot of discourse about the overall value of a player like Patrick Bailey, what he brings to the game defensively, but what he's also lacking offensively. I'm curious, with your experience behind home plate, did you view Patrick Bailey's defensive value different than maybe the analytics would suggest?
22: I valued it. I certainly valued it. I knew how important it was what he does behind the plate. I think as much as anything, it was looking at the way that Cusack was handling himself. I consider him a really strong defender. We've seen, you know, the arm strength that he has. I think he carries himself well behind the plate. By all accounts, with Jesus Rodriguez as well, seen him be a little bit shaky and sped up a couple of times. But from all of our coaches in the minors and catching coordinators, the belief of the aptitudes there. So it wasn't that I didn't value what Patty did behind the plate. It was more looking at what we believe that we have in these two young catchers.
20: Buster, a few more minutes here. We appreciate you answering all these questions. I know fans are, you know, there's like damn near 3 million fans who want to go to games this year. So they have a lot of questions. So, but I'll say this. I got the news that you made this trade, I was like, wow, man, Buster will make a move. Buster will make a move, whether it was Rafael Devers last year, you know, making the move for Tony Vitello and firing Bob Melvin. And now this. I mean, these are big moves and you get a lot of credit for big, bold moves. Are there more coming? Like, are you only getting warmed up? Are there big moves coming?
22: We'll see. I mean, I'd love to tell you that there's big moves coming and we're going to be adding something big to the roster, but we've got to play well to be in a position to do that.
20: And the flip side is true. Like, if you don't play well, you could do what you did last trade deadline and make moves for young pieces.
22: I think it just remains to be seen. You know, I mean, that right now my focus is trying to get the team back to a place that we're in a position to add at the trade deadline.
20: So it is year two. Before we let you go, how would you evaluate yourself at this point in time?
22: How would I evaluate myself? Well, I would not, if we're going based on wins and losses, not very well. But I do believe there's hope with what we've got going on in our farm system right now. There's a lot of exciting players. Hopefully we're going to add some more here during the draft. And, baseball's a fickle thing. Hopefully next time we're on here, we're talking a lot about a lot more positive things. And I believe that that's a real possibility. We'll keep going. All you can do is keep going and show up. Sports is the ultimate, meritocracy. So, I'll leave it at that.
20: Well, listen, you knew it was going to be unpleasant to talk about a 20-30 team, but you gave us 25 minutes of your time, so we appreciate it very, very much. And like you said, we'll do this in 4 weeks, and who knows? Maybe we'll be talking about some wins. So we appreciate your patience and coming on with us. Thank you, Buster.
21: Yeah, thanks, Buster.
22: All right, take care.
20: We can react to it all next on The Sports Leader.
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19: It's great to have Daniel Susak on with us now on the UMA guest line as we have made the connection. Daniel, thanks so much for your time on KNBR, flagship of the Giants, of course. Greg Silver, John Dickinson with you. How's it going today?
25: I'm good. How are you?
19: And we're doing great, and we're excited to see you back out there, as I know a lot of Northern California is, with nice timing of coming off the IL, getting to play close to your hometown and everything. So, I mean, just first of all, how are you feeling coming off that IL stint? Rehab was looking good, hitting home runs in Sutter Health Park, but now that you're back out there with the Giants, how's everything feeling for you?
25: Yeah, it's been feeling good. It was nice to, you know, get back out there, especially, you know, close to home. But it's been feeling good and just trying to keep it going.
26: What is it like for you now to, you know, get the opportunity to really play a lot? Obviously, Patrick Bailey was kind of a staple as a catcher here for a number of years. And, you know, you're going to be the guy a lot of the time. Obviously, you've got Haas and you've got Jesus Rodriguez who's come up. But a big part, you know, what does it say that they've put such a confidence in you to be somebody that can be the guy behind the plate?
25: Yeah, I think just the confidence, you know, when they took me in the Rule 5 was big for me. Just, you know, having them believe in me and just, you know, now just going out there and trying to prove it, not only to them, but to everybody every day and, you know, make them look good for taking a chance on me.
26: What is the Rule 5 experience specifically like in terms of, obviously, if they want you, they got to keep you. Otherwise, you could be, you know, shuffled around a little bit. But is there something extra in you know, going through that process and having a team say, hey, we're gonna take this guy, and you kind of know in a sense, or at least believe that you're gonna get a legitimate shot?
25: Yeah, it was definitely a weird situation that obviously I hadn't been familiar with. Didn't talk to any teams, didn't know anything until I saw my name was taken. So it was a little interesting situation. But it's definitely it was a good opportunity this offseason, and just, you know, trying to make the most out of it. And I'm obviously thankful for the Giants for taking me.
7: How happy were you that it was a Northern California team that took you after leaving one, going to another? And of course, your brother Andrew, a big part of a championship team, backing up your current president of baseball operations, Buster Posey. Did he have any words of advice or praise about the organization when you were selected? What was that process like for you?
25: Yeah, he was super excited for me. He obviously used to play, obviously, in the organization, so he had great words to say about the organization. He's played for, I think, 5 or 6 different organizations, and he always spoke extremely highly of the Giants. So when he found out I was going there, he was super excited for me.
7: Daniel Susak, the voice you hear with us on the UMA guest line. Going back to the present, obviously, between April 19th, which was your last game before heading to the IL, and this last Friday when you returned off of it, different look at the catcher position. We mentioned Bailey getting traded to Cleveland, Rodriguez called up. You got to see Eric Haas as well. What have your conversations with Tony Vitello and the coaching staff been like in terms of expectations moving forward for playing time, your expected role, and everything in between?
25: Yeah, I think it's just, you know, to keep the same, you know, attitude of if my name's in there, you know, I'll play as hard as I can. If not, I'll just keep working hard. But each day is different, and just keep attacking it like that. But both those guys have been great to me, and so has Patrick. And, you know, I think they have a great catching core, and it's a really fun group to be in.
26: Does it mean any more to you to have Buster Posey, you know, be the president of baseball operations and be, you know, a big part as a Hall of Fame catcher and a multi-time champion, to have him be sort of the guy that identifies you as another catcher, as a guy that he wants to be a part of his organization that he's running?
25: For sure. It's definitely a great, like, vow of confidence, you know, when you have one of the best catchers of all time as your president, and him have some faith in you, obviously, is a big vow of confidence in me. And it's obviously just great, you know, that, I mean, one of the best ever is always in the clubhouse if you have any questions to ask.
7: Daniel, we like to react to everything that we see on the internet because that's the day and age that we live in. And over the weekend, there were videos of you taking some ground balls at third base. Can you tell us about that whole process of warming up, and could we possibly see you at other positions than behind the plate?
25: I was just giving Willie a break. I think Chappie was just in the cage hitting BP, and so Willie was only fielded on the left side of the infield, so I was just giving him a break. But I like taking ground balls just to stay athletic, but no, there was nothing too big about it.
26: Going back to Buster a little bit, I mean, do you get a semi-regular, regular opportunity to pick his brain? And what are the kinds of things, when you do get the opportunity, that you like to chat with him about?
25: Not too often, like direct, just, you know, he's still our president. He's got to keep that, you know, boss job, but typically stuff that's relayed down to us. Just being a leader back there, obviously that was, in my opinion, the best part of his game was he was always great back there, composed. So I think that's stuff that is trickled down to us, you know, taking care of the staff, being, you know, energetic back there, doing as much as we can to help the guy out on the mound.
7: Daniel, I'm going to talk to you about family in just a minute, but my family is all one that does not tolerate losing very well. And Tony Vitello is someone that is in a new experience. He was a great winner leading the clubhouse of Tennessee. Now he's in a new experience where it's off to a 20-27 start and trying to come back from this climb. What can you tell us about how he's carried himself in handling a lot of these losses to continue staying positive, but also, you know, he's an emotional guy, and we see that on display where it's not something that's going to feel good as he's brand new to this major league managing.
25: Yeah, I think he's a great leader for this team. He hates to lose, which I do as well. And everybody hates to lose, but I think he does a great job of staying composed and not showing it as much as probably he feels. And it's nice to know, you know, that you have a manager that really wants to win just about as you do, and will do anything to make that happen.
7: Do you feel like he's a little bit more reserved and thoughtful than maybe advertised as such based on some of the videos you saw when he came out of Tennessee and riling up the crowd in those SEC conferences? Like, what is he really like when it's away from the cameras and it's just a routine day and he's trying to go through the full course of a 162?
25: Yeah, I think obviously it's a little bit different scenario in college. You have a different fan base, different, you know, age group of players. So it can be a little different, but he's a great guy. Does a really good job of disassociating the baseball field with off the field. He's a great guy off the field, great guy on the field, and, you know, he's a great leader as well.
26: Is this opportunity more special for you, given the fact that, you know, from Placer County, Sacramento area, watched obviously your brother help the Giants win a championship? Is it more special for you to be a part of this organization, considering where you grew up?
25: Definitely. Used to go to games all the time growing up, watching my brother, or just going to Giants games in general. But it's a historic franchise, and I'm just excited to be a part of it and, you know, try to hopefully bring another one.
7: So obviously a lot of changes going on with the pitching rotation. Starting rotation's been relatively stable outside of McDonald filling in for Web Slot right now. The bullpen has been a lot more experimental in terms of the roles, and now that you're going to be taking more of a lead behind the plate, what can you tell us about your process, new to the organization this year, managing this pitching staff and still also managing guys in a lot of different spots as they're trying to figure out their own roles with the young arms here?
25: Yeah, I think I obviously faced a lot of these guys when I was with the A's last year in AAA, and it's a lot more fun to be catching them than facing them, especially guys like McDonald. I used to just hate facing him, but there's a lot of arms. There's a lot of arms in AAA as well, where obviously they've done a great job at developing them throughout history, and it seems like every arm we call up is just ready to go, and I think that's a testament to not only the pitching staff in the big leagues and all the coaching staff, but also in the minor leagues, of keeping everybody ready as well.
7: All right, Daniel, as we finish up here, we really appreciate your time, and I know you got a end of a road trip coming up as you're getting going in Arizona with the 6:41 pitch tonight, but one of my favorite moments of the entire season, nothing to do with on the field, it has to do with you getting a hit and the camera panning to the crowd. Your nephew was in need of probably a little bit of food, a little bit of a nap, and a bit of a reset here, but your family was going nuts for your debut, and rightfully so. Have you laughed about that as a clan altogether? And what does your brother have to say for himself as he was caught on TV and everyone's like, oh my goodness, what's going on? He can't handle his own child.
25: Yeah. Shoot. My brother Matt was really worried that day. He thought for sure CPS was going to get called on.
7: Oh, no.
25: His kid was not having the best time that night. If you watch, like, each hit I get, it gets progressively worse. But it was all good. And I saw him after the game. He was in a good mood. So Chuck had a good time. But in the moment, he was definitely hungry or tired or both.
7: Yeah, and I saw a lot of different reaction. And I was like, guys, it's okay. Daniel said, like, he saw him after the game. He was happy to see him. Have you talked about that with your nephew since? Like, is he traumatized and saying, I'm not coming to any more games? Or is he like, you know what, maybe I was a good luck charm and I think the orange and black need me?
25: No, he's come to plenty of games. He's still excited to see me always. But, yeah, I think that was just a tough day for him that day.
7: Yeah, no question. Well, it was a lot of fun for the fans to see you get that debut and everything you've continued to do since then. And I think it was a bummer to see you go to the IL, as it is for any player that they're starting to get to know. So, glad to have you back in the lineup. Excited to see you continue doing your thing. And I know you have a lot of love for this organization, as does the Susac family. So thanks so much for coming on the Sports Leader with us, Greg Silver, John Dickinson. And we'll talk to you anytime. But until then, keep doing your thing. And thanks for coming by today.
25: Yeah, thanks.
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31: Richie joins us on the UMA guest line. Rich, me and Derek were feeling for you. We texted each other immediately, dude, after the walk-off the other night. I was like, dude, I felt like we got punched in the gut. Then you got to go on air and talk about that thing, man. How's it going?
32: Oh, man. Well, you know, you think at this point a year, like with doing this every week, you know, it would get a little easier as it went on. It's not getting any easier.
26: No, it's not.
32: And I don't know if you guys, I guess kind of the epitome, I guess, of that walk-off the other night was, you know, just how it ended on air with Dwayne.
2: Yeah.
32: Just saying, yeah, I got nothing for you, you know, trying to lose 5-3, you know. So it was a tough series to, you know, to cover. I don't want to say it was tough to watch because that game they lost in extras, they couldn't have played any better for 8 innings.
3: Yeah.
32: You know, and then the, you know, yesterday's, you know, third loss, the sweep was just kind of, just felt like a little inconsequential. Like, yeah. It just felt like, oh, okay, you know, getaway day, we lost, you know. So it hasn't been easy, but, you know, you try and keep your positive spin on things.
2: Well, Richie, I mean, we're 50 games into the season right now, and they're 10 games below 500, not what anybody envisioned. Is there one thing in particular that has you the most disappointed?
32: The inconsistency. I mean, you know, I think now we see a little bit more of the consistency from, you know, Devers and Adames the last. Devers from the last road trip and Adames starting this road trip. You know, you've seen a little consistency there. But then you go through the rest of the lineup, and it's like they're really, you know, Luis Arraez, he's an outlier. We won't even bring him in to the conversation because he's been playing fantastic. But, you know, otherwise, it's just been a lot of inconsistencies. And, you know, I think we've seen it where, you know, in Sacramento, they go out and score a bunch of runs, and then the next day it's like, okay, they got like two. You know, like, so I think it's the level of inconsistency of the offense. And my second thing would probably be, I guess the same thing with the bullpen, the inconsistencies and the not knowing, you know, any roles really out there right now. I think that's tough for pitchers to do. And we've had this talk before about, like, you know, and I don't want to say they've announced it's a bullpen by committee because they haven't, but it's a lot easier for players to perform their job when they kind of know what, you know, what role they might be in. And I think in that bullpen kind of right now, it's a little in flux because nobody's really stepped up and kind of said, hey, I'm the closer. I want the ball in the ninth inning. I know Killian's done a pretty decent job, but, you know, the other night didn't work out too well in the walk-off. But, yeah, those are my two things right now that I'm noticing.
3: Talking to Rich Aurelia on the UMA guest line. You're right that they haven't, like, outright said closer by committee, and that was something I asked you. Does that ever work? I asked you that last week. We asked Sergio Roma that the other day, too, and we kind of all laughed at that. But it's usually, like, it's okay to me that you create a closer or that you develop a closer. I actually think that's the smart way to go about it. I just didn't like that they ran into a situation at the end of last season where they got rid of some players and then Rodriguez got hurt. And my fear is that they're banking on him being the guy next year. And so they were kind of holding off and maybe we can get by without him. And if he doesn't, I mean, he's got 1 year proven, right, of all-star play, but he's not he's not done it for a long enough time to feel like all the eggs are in that basket. So when I think about the bullpen now, and you hear Buster this morning on KNBR, he said, look, we're 20 and 30. We've got to try everything. Not just going to name one, but it's got to be everything. When a team is going the way they are, do you need a pointed direction? Do you just throw crap at the wall? What's the situation, or what would be your thought on how a player could handle this right now and what kind of leadership they need?
32: I don't know if you just keep throwing stuff at the wall. I know it's a frustrating situation for everyone involved. I mean, ownership, Buster, Zach, Tony, the players, the fans. It's frustrating for everybody. You know, but I don't know if just keep throwing stuff at the wall is a way to do it. I would, you know, at the point where they are right now, maybe it's a sense of like, maybe you have to kind of give some roles and let people grow into those roles, especially if you're not going to really compete this year, right? I mean, maybe you could build somebody into an eighth inning guy. And you know, I look at it this way, like Keaton Wynn, he's been pretty solid, but I don't know when he's coming in a game. You know, I don't know if he's coming in up to, down to, you know, tie game or whatever. And, you know, so maybe at that point, maybe it's time to start developing some roles for some of these guys who you foresee being here for a decent amount of time. And I know you brought up Randy Rodriguez, you know, again, had a great, great first half last year. Now, after the All-Star game, you know, who knows if it was injury related, but he didn't get off to a great start after the game. So then you wonder too, like, is it a matter of people not knowing him why he was successful, or is it a matter of the stuff is just that good and he just got injured? So you have that question to answer also.

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2: Oh, the player, Buster Posey. Well, when you're doing that, you have command of what you're doing, right? You're in control of what you do out on the field. And, you know, guy's going to be a Hall of Famer possibly as soon as next year. But when you're in charge of the whole organization and you really don't have command of what players are doing on the field or how they're performing, that's frustrating. And knowing Buster a little bit and the competitor he is, I know it's got to be super frustrating for him.
3: Talking to Rich Aurelia on the UMA guest line. Yeah, Buster Posey was on with the morning show today and addressed the inconsistencies with Bryce Eldridge, you know, not in the lineup every day. And he said we need to find a good runway for him. At this point, Richie, though, if he's not going to play every day, do you see a benefit to Eldridge staying up here? Like, Buster kind of left the door open for maybe him being sent down again. Is there a way to develop a player if he doesn't play every day? Is it good for him to be around the ball club and be around the coaches, or does this not make a whole lot of sense?
2: At this particular time, I can't really figure it out, because if I'm everything I hear and meeting him in spring training, he seems like a very mature 21-year-old. And listen, he's saying all the right things. And he's doing all the right things, which is great. Because a lot of times with this new age player, you know, sometimes they just run at the mouth. But he's saying all the right things. I don't know how easy it is for a young player to learn up here without experience gameplay. You know, I mean, you could sit on the bench and talk to whoever you want. You could talk to the pitchers about how they're approaching hitters. Or you could talk to the hitters about what they're doing against certain pitchers. But there's nothing that could replicate playing and getting reps. And we know he was playing every day at AAA, and we know he was doing well. And then he got up here, and it's been kind of sporadic for him. And that's got to be difficult, because I was saying on the air the other day, I mean, when he's struggling, and, you know, Bryce Eldridge, right? He's the big power threat. He's going to be he's the big prospect. He's the next can't-miss guy. Well, when you're struggling and hitting below 100 and you're not playing consistently, I don't think he, as a young player, he can't be that guy, because he's probably just trying to stay in the lineup and get hits. You know what I mean? So he's probably just, all right, I got to get a base hit today. I got to get on base hit. Instead of what we saw yesterday, where he got to a 3-1 count, a hitter's count, and he let it fly, right? And he hit that hardest hit ball they've had all year off the center field wall for a double. So I think it's hard for him with what he's been given up here to be the player that I think we all think he's going to be. So there's going to have to come a time where, you know, if you're hearing we're going to do what's best for him, what's best for him. Well, sometimes what's best for him is to send him down and get him to play. He might not get any better up here just watching.
4: Talking to Rich Aurelia on the UMA guest line, does he remind you, I know he's left-handed, does he remind you of Richie Sexton at all?
2: I mean, size-wise, he does. You know, the big sexy.
4: Yeah, the big sexy, Rich Sexton, dude. I like that guy, man. He was in Arizona for a while, in Milwaukee, too, yeah.
2: Yeah, I'll tell you what. If Bryce Eldridge could have the career that guy has, Giants fans should take it.
4: We'd love, he'd 300 homers. Yeah, he'd be sick.
2: I mean, yeah, and he was pretty good at first base. I mean, but when I watch him swing, and I've said this since last year, was the first time I watched him swing, I mean, he literally is a tall Bryce Harper with his swing. The stance is kind of the same, and the swing's kind of the same. But, you know, who knows? I mean, we don't know what we're going to get yet out of Bryce Eldridge. So, I mean, it's a wait and see. And, you know, I'd say, you know, what was Embiid? What did Embiid say? Trust the process?
4: Trust the process. Yeah.
2: But I don't know what the process is right now. Yeah.
4: That's the problem.
2: You know?
4: Right.
3: Talking to Rich Aurelia on the UMA guest line. Trevor McDonald's going to make his fourth start tomorrow. And it's a big question about what's his role going to be once Logan Webb returns. And Mike Kruko was on the morning show earlier this week saying maybe go to a six-man rotation, maybe do something with Tyler Mahle at this point. What do you make of Trevor McDonald and his role?

0: team going forward?
1: I mean, I think he has to be in the rotation. He's earned it. He's, you know, at least comparatively, right? Compared to the other guys,
2: right?
1: He's earned it. And I like what I see. I say he reminds me of like a Billy Swift back in the day. Big sinker, little sweeper, yeah. Keeps the ball down a lot. And I'll tell you what, I think his breaking ball is better than I thought it was watching his last start. He gets a lot of movement out of that sweeper. So I think in the run of the next however many days is it going to be 10. I think Logan has a rehab tomorrow, I think in Sacramento or today. And he would be scheduled to pitch again on Wednesday next week. And Molly would be scheduled to pitch on Tuesday. So I think if anything, next Tuesday's Molly start would be telltale on what's going to happen. And again, he hasn't been very consistent this year, and Trevor McDonald has. So I think in that part of my mind, I'm like, well, he's earned it, and he should be given that opportunity.
2: Just last one, did you hear Buster this morning with Murph and Marcus?
1: I did not. It's probably one of the few mornings that I did not listen when I was driving my daughter to school.
2: Oh, good, man. It was interesting stuff because there was maybe some sensitivity there. I thought Murph asked pointed questions. I'd let you pass your own judgment on it, but there's a lot of really good stuff out there and interesting answers from Buster in that interview. He also, when it came to Bryce, just kind of said day-to-day on the evaluation, day-to-day. And so Marcus said, is there a chance he could go back to Sacramento? Mm-hmm. And he just said, again, day-to-day. And I kind of take that as like maybe that's something we could see in the next day or so. Maybe that's what's best for him, is they're trying to find the right pathway for him. Would it surprise you if they sent him back down without the extended look at regular playing time?
1: No, it wouldn't, because they're caught right now, you know, with guys, right? Like, yeah. You got Casey Schmitz hitting, so you can't move him out of the lineup. You're trying him in left field. You know, Devers is at first and he's hitting now. So your options are limited. And, you know, to me, it was strange yesterday, because I felt like the day before, I forget what day it was, but like, they didn't play Bryce and they played Brennan and Gilbert in the outfield. And I basically was like, well, I feel like one of those guys could have not played, right? And put Eldridge in there.
2: Right.
1: Especially after he had, it had to be the second game, especially after he had two hits the first game. But I don't know. I don't know the rhyme or reason. I don't think the lineup is coming from Buster. I'm pretty sure about that.
2: Bag said he didn't think so either. He said he thought, Baggerly told us he thought that it was like his influence was felt, but he doesn't, like, he gets to his input, but he's not drawing the lineup himself.
1: Yeah, so you get to that fine line with a guy like Bryce Eldridge where, you know, if you let him play and he falls on his face, okay, then what did that accomplish? But if you sit him here and he doesn't play and he's not getting consistent playing time, then what does that accomplish, right? So you're kind of between a rock and a hard place with this decision. And it's all because of the fact that, you know, their roster's kind of loaded down with what he does, first base and DH, yeah. Right? So they're kind of caught right now. It wouldn't surprise me if, you know, he wasn't here this weekend or early next week. It wouldn't surprise me at all. So, you know, when you didn't get a definitive no out of Buster, right? So that means anything can happen.
2: Richard, really the voice you hear on the UMA guest line. Are you working this weekend at all? You get any games?
1: I am not. I'm not back until like June 18th or something.
2: Oh,
1: so,
2: man. All right.
1: I'll be watching the Foo Fighters on Saturday night.
2: Oh, nice. Bottle Rock, so. Hell yeah, dude. Enjoy that, man. Enjoy Bottle Rock. Enjoy getting after it this weekend. Memorial Day weekend should be a fun one. Good weather. Fighting some food.
1: Dude, I don't know how much at my age I can get after it anymore.
2: Oh, I was talking to us, dude. Sorry, I forgot you were still here. Rich Aurelio, we talk to him every week here. Rich, you have a great weekend, bro. We'll talk to you next week.
0: Thanks,
1: all
0: Rich.
1: Right, guys. Talk to you later, man.
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7: Highway 37 is the most flood-vulnerable highway in the Bay Area. 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
17: Monday is Memorial Day, a day we will honor all those who died in defense of our country, in defense of us. Typically, these deaths occurred on foreign soil. Can you imagine for an instance how terrifying, lonely, and depressing it must have been? I imagine these soldiers as old and wise, resembling the founding fathers, aged and gray-haired, but the truth of the matter is most of those who died were young men. Remember on Monday how they gave up two lives, the one they were living right then and there, and the one they would have lived at home as a husband, father, or grandfather. They gave up everything for our country, for us, for freedom, your freedom, and all we can do is remember. So this weekend or Monday, if you get an opportunity, watch the opening scene to Saving Private Ryan to get some inkling as to what they went through. And just think about someone you know who serves right now, whether it's in the military, our police force, our fire. Folks, all brave men and women out there who take care of us every day. Freedom is not free. The costliest peace is far cheaper than the cheapest war. Volatility is way up. Is there a way to take some profits now? Lock them in. And if the market goes higher, capture some of that gain. But what if Humpty Dumpty falls off the wall? Then what? What with what you've saved? There is a way to do that. We're going to talk about that today. Good morning. Welcome to Protect Your Assets. I'm David Hollander. We have a lot to talk about today. How are you doing? Long weekend if you're feeling concerned, maybe a little unsettled about your accounts. Balance just keep going up. They look so great. The market's wonderful, right? But what's shifted? What's changed? Why are we way up? And what's going to happen next? That's the big question. With interest rates right now jumping around, being uncertain, what's the Fed going to do? You see, it's not about return once you retire. It's about income. Income that maintains your lifestyle, no matter what's going on in the markets. If you've built yourself a Sherman tank when it comes to income, then you don't need to worry. But if you haven't, if your returns tomorrow could change, or if your stocks could lose substantial value, then what are you going to live off of? Are you able to recover this late in the game? The good news for you today is I'm going to share with you three ideas you can do right now to play defense with your investments. If this year has rattled you at all, then you can't afford to miss the show today, so stick around. Now, let's get started. So the S&P just logged its eighth straight winning week. This is the longest streak we've seen since 2023, and the Dow hit a new intraday record high this past week. So how much longer can the rally go on, and what's going to happen to rates? Because this past week we saw them go up when I thought they were going down. So the Dow Jones Industrial Average closed the week at 50,579, so we're well over the 50,000 mark. It was up 2.1% for the week. Year-to-date, up 5.2%. S&P, 7473. Unbelievable, right? Up almost 1% for the week. Year-to-date, up 9.2%. NASDAQ, up about 0.5%. Year-to-date, up over 13%. And the Treasury, that's the big story right now. The 10-year Treasury and interest rates, 4.58%. Remember, we were talking about that 4.5% threshold. So we've crossed it. We've closed above it. It's at 4.58 right now. And that's the big question. What's going to happen to rates? Crude oil, $97 a barrel. Rolling around out there on the streets, you see the price at the pump and on the tank. I know, shaking your head. Year to date, up 35%. Whew. And the MSCI International Index finally in the positive, up 3.3% year to date. The rise in yields, that's what I was just talking about with 10 years, It's approaching levels that could begin to weigh on the stock market, especially after a strong two-month run we've just seen in stocks. Why? Higher rates pressure valuations on companies. It just becomes more expensive to borrow money. And as those rates creep into the 5, 6% area, bonds become competitive to stocks and could test the rally. So being that, right now, we do not think the move is enough at the moment to derail the bull market that's clearly in charge right now. But part of the rise in yield reflect the solid growth that's going on. We're seeing very strong investment demand. We're seeing improving productivity. Earnings remain the key support right now for equities, with first quarter profits rising at the fastest pace since 2021. So where's the blemish, if you will? It is in the narrow leadership that we're seeing right now, which is bringing everything up. Parts of the technology market may be overvalued, due for maybe a pause, a breather. And as rates rise further, this will hurt small cap stocks because they're more sensitive to interest rates. Just cost more money to do what they need to do. We still like U.S. large and mid cap stocks. Combine exposure to AI-driven mega cap growth. Talked about that on previous shows. With more cyclical sectors that trade currently at lower valuations. And they're pretty well represented in the mid-cap space. In the fixed income world, the rise in yields. This is a double-edged sword. How? Higher yields, well, they pressured the near-term rates right now higher. You see, U.S. investment-grade bonds are going lower for the year overall, but they also have some opportunities out there if you're looking, say, in the tax-free space, government bonds. I see value there in the short term on that yield curve. So look at, if you have cash sitting in some money markets right now, you might want to take a look at some short term protected investments that have less duration risk, meaning you're not going way out in the curve to try and capture more yield. So I think right now the Fed's not going to do anything this year. I'm changing that. I'm saying no more cuts this year. I think they're just going to pause and just see what happens. And so right now, don't expect any more cuts coming. What can you do about it right now? 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
1: Welcome back. I am David Hollander, also known as the Sandman, and you are listening to Protect Your Assets this morning. And we just keep scratching our heads, right? This past week, the market hit all-time highs. Interest rates of reverse direction are now going back up. And we all keep wondering, how can this be, given we're at war right now with Iran, and we're wondering, what's the next step going to be? How long will this last? And how long will we keep paying for that at the pump? These are all great questions. And so this morning we're talking about some answers about how you would just protect your own specific portfolio so that you have income during challenging times, if and when they come in the future. What do you do? So if you missed the previous segment, we talked about how you can build an income stream using some different ideas that we're currently using with other clients. Also, how to look at your risk, which is super important right now because a lot of people just don't know what their risk is. Things have just kept going up and up and up. And of course, that feels good and looks great, makes you happy. But at some point, when you retire, if you're at or near retirement, you're going to need to convert that into something that would pay you income off of that value. And if that value is higher, you should get a higher income. If it's lower, you're going to get lower income. So what would you like? And so now's the time to start thinking about that if you haven't done so already. So today we're covering that. Now, if you are concerned about taxes, because taxes are something that eat away at your return, at your money market balances. You are paying taxes on typically money you have sitting at the bank or in CDs or in savings accounts, high yield savings accounts. Glad you're doing that. It's better than sitting in nothing. But remember, you pay taxes on those. Remember, you just got those 1099s in February, right? Added to your bottom line and you end up paying taxes on that. And of course, the more you earn, the more you pay. So how can you set up your investments to be tax smart so they actually are working in your favor instead of against you? Well, we've developed a workshop where you can come have dinner with us after work. It's a casual environment. We usually pick very good restaurants with delicious food. Because I love food. I am a foodie. I really like my food. And so we look for great places in the Bay Area that have great meals and nice rooms to entertain you to talk about the subject in an environment where you can ask questions and you can get specific. And so we're going to be doing one this coming Tuesday night. I know it's just coming back from the Labor Day weekend. I'm sorry, Memorial Day weekend. But Tuesday night, we're doing one in Oakland at A16 on College Avenue. That'll be May 26, Tuesday. There's a couple seats left on that one. And then in June, we're going to be out in Walnut Creek. Remember, we do have an office now in Walnut Creek, so you can meet us out there. We'll be at Massimo's. Massimo's is a really good restaurant. And we'll be doing two workshops there, June 3rd and June 11th. If you want to register for any of those right now, you can bring a friend. Then go to our website, libertygroupllc.com. That's libertygroupllc.com. When you get there at the top, you're going to see an events tab. You click on that events tab, and then you'll see all those different dates, times, and places. There's a little blue button right there. You click it, fill it out, and then we will take care of the rest. And if you get on a wait list, don't be discouraged. You're probably going to get in, okay? So I'll just tell you that now. Okay. All right. Now it's time for one of our fan favorite parts of the show. In fact, I met with someone this week who told me that this was his favorite part of the show. So thanks for that. You know who you are. This is our They Say segment where we debunk common myths, half-truths, and sometimes just bad advice that they say.
0: Who are they? What do they know that I don't? And what are they saying this week? There's only one man with all the answers. And here he is, David Hollander, the Sandman.
1: All right, so here's one they say. They say that if the S&P 500 drops 50%, you have to take all that risk. Is that really true? Well, first of all, you got to think about who's saying that and why they're saying that. But I'm not going to point any names, but they're out there. I hear that quite a bit. But I want you to be aware of a way where you can play defense with some of your portfolio right now, while at the same time, if the market goes up, capture some of that upside. Now, you could research some of this. Again, if you type in this word annuities, you're going to see all kinds of things on Google. So try to ignore that and look for the silver lining, okay? First one you should study is a professor named Roger Ibbotson. He says that fixed indexed annuities, these are FIAs, can help you control equity market risk and mitigate longevity risk. Meaning, how long are you going to live? Do you know that answer? I don't. Maybe you do. But anyway, if you don't, read Professor Ibbotson's article about this subject before you make any decisions. Next, what is an FIA? What's he talking about? He's going to get into a lot of details and tech and numbers and things, and that's great. But coming back to what is it? What is an fixed indexed annuity? It is one of the only products that I'm aware of that's available on the market right now that offers both market-based growth potential while guaranteeing your principal. You're going to see a lot of that word. The guarantee is backed by the claims-paying ability of that insurance company, period, end of story. So you have to know what that is and who it is and what it means. And as you read this, you're going to start to think, wow, I can have my cake and eat it too. Is that really true? Well, there's positives and negatives to everything, of course. This type of fixed index annuities offers you typically a percentage of the gain in the form of some kind of an interest credit if the market goes up, which we've seen a lot of that lately on the S&P 500. In exchange for that guarantee, you don't lose money if that market decides to go down. You could pick an index like the S&P 500 or the Dow Jones or the NASDAQ. And so when you think about this, it's important to understand how it works, of course. And this simple concept is what it is. But historically, here's some of the buts you need to consider. Historically, when the S&P 500 is positive, it exceeds 10% roughly 75% of the time. Think about that. So when you look at a cap-only strategy, even with a nice upside, that upside could be higher than the 10%, according to the statistics here, potentially 75% of the time. Modern indexed annuities make it possible to blend. Here's where you need to think about blending. Blend the strategy that you're doing in ways that still capture more of the market's upside, and you don't abandon that protection you're looking for on the downside. How do you do that? What are some ways to think about this? Well, an allocation strategy that could make sense would be taking a look at taking 25 to 30% of your overall allocation and putting that in what's called an uncapped volatility controlled index. It's a very specific word I just used. Maybe you want to write that down. What's an uncapped volatility controlled index? You marry that with the traditional cap S&P 500 strategy I was just talking about. And when you do that, the data suggests over time you might have a higher rate of return. Now, all equity volatility controlled indexes that are offered in these FIAs typically offer what's known as an uncapped participation, meaning if you're in the S&P 500 with this sort of vol control, you get higher participation rates than that 10%, and you capture more of the upside when that index decides to go above and close above the 10% mark for the year. However, the trade-off is they can get knocked around in choppy markets. Like if you think about last year, 2025, it was a very volatile year. And in that year, if you were just in a dynamic intraday TCA index only, you wouldn't have done as well as the S&P 500. But in a market like 2008 or 2022, both of which were pretty historic, if you think back on them and the downside that happened, the S&P 500 with the cap and the vol control actually did better than the S&P, which is what you're looking for, probably, if you're trying to protect some of that growth you've made in the S&P. So this S&P 500 dynamic intraday TC index is part of the component that you could use to blend with this particular allocation strategy if you're thinking about taking some money out of the S&P 500 right now.

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7: 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So if you're on the website right now, we have the IRA tax calculator. We have the real estate investing guide. If you're tired, if you're ready to retire from being a landlord, we have some strategies. I have some strategies that we can offer you that may free up some time, give you some peace of mind. Maybe it'd give you one less thing to complain about. 866-496-2300. But seriously, if you're a real estate property owner and you fully depreciated your rental property, and you're not so sure that at your age that you want to get back into another property, because remember, if you're going to sell, and if your home is appreciated, this rental property is appreciated, you have to buy it the same number or larger. And that may mean more potential headaches depending on what it is that you're buying, depending on what your goals are, right? If you're chasing yield, like so many of you are at times, then generally the higher the yield, the more the headaches, the more the risks. It's all about risk. It's all about risk. So if you'd like to have a conversation about that, then please, by all means, download some of the information we have available in the thought bubble to the left, the real estate investing section of the website. It's there to help you if you're at that point in time. 1031s, DSTs, intermediate installment sale trusts, delayed sales trusts. There's no end to options. It's just a function of how much you want to complicate your life. You know, it's funny because last weekend I was in the office working on taxes. Yes, I'm still working on taxes. But at one point I was just trying to make sure everything was properly matched up for my CPA to review everything. And I thought to myself, man, I've made this complicated. Now, I'm not going to tell you that I haven't benefited from taking advantage of it, but when you complicate your life, you complicate your life when it comes to this stuff. When you're trying to minimize taxes so that you could improve your cash flow, so that you could take that improvement and invest it somewhere else, it comes at a cost. And ultimately, hopefully somebody told you this, you know, life is about what you're willing to sacrifice when it's all said and done. What are you willing to give up, right? What are you willing to give up? A small business owner like I am, an entrepreneur like I am, I say, how hard can it be? And I just show up. I pull up my bootstraps, right? And I just show up. I think that's true of most small business owners. We get to pick which weekends and holidays we want to work. It's as simple as that. So if you have that drive, that determination, if your boss isn't listening to you try to tell him how he should run his business that he's built up for the past 30 years, then maybe a business owner is really what's right for you. So again, this is the hour. We'll talk about things like that. Really anything and everything in the world of personal finances, investment strategies, tax planning, estate planning, stock market, Social Security, real estate financing, long-term care insurance. What about life insurance? Is that an asset, liability? Is it an investment? Do you know? And more importantly, because there's a lot of people telling you how great it is, do you know how long you need to hold one of those investments for so the investment itself can marinate? That's right. It needs time to grow. You can't touch it. You know, it's very much like a bar of soap. The more you touch it, the smaller it gets. But basically, dollar sign involved in front of it, I'm going to talk about it. I'm licensed to talk about it, so may as well have a conversation. Again, 866-496-2300 is the number. Bottom right-hand corner of the website. Have a question? There's a little box that says, have a question, talk to Greg. If you click on that, you should be able to find a convenient time for you to schedule something with me in advance. Now, you're always welcome to give us a call. You're always welcome to request the complimentary financial review questionnaire. But if you just have a couple questions you want to get my sense for, maybe you're thinking you need a financial advisor, but you're just not so sure. Maybe you've been doing it for yourself for a while. Maybe you have the time, temperament, and basic understanding of how to do it, but you're just not completely clear if you want to do it. Yeah, want to spend a couple minutes together? I'll give you 20 minutes of my time. I'll give you 20 minutes of my time. I'm not driving to you, but I'll give you 20 minutes of my time. 866-496-2300 is the number. Now, the firm, the O'Donnell Financial Group, is a registered investment advisor, which is also known as an RIA. We'll be talking about what an RIA is and does a little bit later, really over the next several hours. We're also going to talk about why you want to have a fiduciary in your corner, what a fiduciary is, and why you really want one. Why you want one. You know, there's a lot of guys on the airways out there peddling things. They're offering you things. Pay attention to the beginning and the end of every hour. Do they have a disclaimer that discloses material facts about them? I mean, you just heard 45 seconds of mine at the top of the hour. Does the person regulated? If not, you have to ask why not. We'll talk about that a little bit later as well. So another great show lined up for you. But this weekend is the weekend in which we honor those who gave their lives for us, you know, and each year on the final Monday in May, the United States celebrates the federal holiday, Memorial Day. Obviously, it's this coming Monday. Originally, Memorial Day was known as Decoration Day, meant to honor the Union and Confederate soldiers who died during the Civil War. By the 1900s, it had become a day to celebrate all American soldiers who died while serving in the military. It wasn't until 1967, that it was legally named Memorial Day. Memorial Day became a federal holiday in 1971. Here are some interesting Memorial Day facts for you. We'll probably be sharing a little bit more at the top of the second hour today, but approximately 620,000 soldiers on both sides died during the Civil War. The Grand Army of the Republic was created by the Union Army to honor their dead. After World War I, the American Legion took over their duties. Congress passed a law in 2000 that requires all Americans to stop what they are doing at 3 p.m. on Memorial Day to remember and to honor those who have died serving the United States. President Clinton signed this action. Now, the flag is supposed to be flown at half staff until noon and then raised to full staff until sunset of Memorial Day. The tradition of wearing red poppies on Memorial Day originated from John McCrae's 1915 poem In Flanders Fields. In Canada, they wear red poppies to honor their soldiers on Remembrance Day in November of each year. Although not as popular today, one tradition was to eat a picnic meal while sitting on the ground of a cemetery. There are still some in the rural areas of the South that continue this practice today. Now, it's common for volunteers to place the American flag on graves in the national cemeteries. As those of you who are driving up and down the 280 this weekend, if you could even go up and down 19th Avenue, it's Golden Gate National Cemetery is in San Bruno, and you could probably see it right now. I vividly remember being with my grandmother and one of the caretakers of her ranch on Memorial Day, you know, with the flags. It's quite the scene, certainly. And for those of you who may not know this, on 9/11, really the week before and the week after 9/11, Pepperdine University puts a flag out on their, they have a huge lawn, corner lawn. They'll put a flag out, and it's upslope. They'll put a flag out for to honor every person who died, every person who died's country on 9/11. So, yeah. Memorial Day marks the unofficial beginning of the summer vacation season, while Labor Day marks the unofficial end of it. Memorial Day is sometimes confused with Veterans Day. However, Veterans Day honors all United States military veterans, while Memorial Day honors the soldiers who died while serving. In 1966, President Johnson named Waterloo, New York, as the original place of Memorial Day. There were more American lives lost during the Civil War than the two World Wars combined. Approximately 620,000 died during this. Is live radio, folks. Approximately 620,000 died during the Civil War, while approximately 116,000 died in World War I, and approximately 405,000 died in World War II. There are more than 300,000 fallen soldiers buried at Arlington Cemetery. On average, there are 28 burials there each day. 28 burials there each day. So if we could all take a moment. Living trust, do you have one? Maybe you should, maybe you shouldn't. But you might be able to get everything you need by simply having a conversation with me. 866-496-2300. 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

0: 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It's a term that has gained popularity as the regulatory environment continues to shift and evolve. 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It means that as financial advisors, we are ethically bound to act in your best interests, essentially putting your interests above our own. While the term has become more widespread lately, the concept is nothing new. 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

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If you're just, you know, I mean, if you're just starting to think about retirement, you know, when you look out at retirement, when you look at retirement, you're looking out in the horizon. You know, look, there's probably a significantly more amount of time behind you than there is ahead of you, right? So when you look out, what are you thinking it looks like? I mean, if you had that paintbrush, what are you painting out there, right? Had that magic wand, what's it going to look like? So if you're in that beginning stage of it, Little Red Book series on retirement is a great, easy read. Again, as I've shared before, I'd love to be a little bit more specific, but because I'm securities licensed, there's a process that printed material goes through, and it really needs to be, I hate to use the term watered down because there's good information, but I would love to have gotten into greater detail, certainly with the high net worth book that's attached. There's three books, Little Red Book on Retirement. I have a high net worth edition, and I have the basics of annuities. I know all of you, because I am, and I'm too young to be this old, right? But I'm being bombarded with solicitations. It's funny. It's really funny. And I'm always looking at it, I'm like, well, I don't know if this is proper code. I think they may have missed something here. They're missing a disclaimer here or there. But that's a great starting point for you depending on where you're at in your journey. The IRA tax calculator is my favorite. Hands down, that's my favorite. It gives you a lot of, in about 30 seconds, it gives you good information regarding taxes. If you're buying into this hype about doing a Roth conversion, or just have a better understanding of what your RMD is going to be in future years. Now, look, you know, I'm a money guy, so we take it to the next extremes. We say, okay, what if you took your RMDs that you really don't need and you start investing that and you make money on those, on that? How much you're going to pay on tax on that? I get into the weeds with it, but the basics of the PDF that gets emailed to you is the RMD amount, so you get a better feel for it. And again, there's some assumptions. If you got $1, $2, $3, $5 million in an IRA, if it grows at 5% and you're in a, you know, you get to pick your tax bracket, you live to age 90, it'll run some calculations, make some assumptions for you. I think it's a great starting point. I'm going broke buying software to help you understand what's going on, so use it. But those are the couple of the things that could be of the greatest value to you if retirement is on that. If you're in that red zone, right? What do they say? The red zone's what? With the 20 yards in? So if you're within that red zone, if you're within, really, if you're older than 59 and a half, you could do what they call an in-service distribution. You should start thinking about it. You should definitely start thinking about it, kicking the tires, so to speak. I mean, does the company 401k sponsor firm, do they help? Hello? No, seriously. I mean, you're probably not getting a lot of support. And, you know, and one of the analogies I always like to make is, you know, they've had autopilot on airplanes for years. Would you really get on that airplane and fly across country without a pilot in there?
I don't know. You think about it. I see. I definitely know there's value. And if you're looking for the most recent report on the value of a financial advisor, more than happy to pass it along. So loans, investments, insurance, real estate, your personal financial life has a dollar sign in front of it, in front of a number. I definitely believe I can help you. So please, by all means, give us a call or visit me online at O'Donnellfinancialgroup.com. So, you know, some of the most disturbing facts about some of this income data that's been coming in from the various sources is, you know, really the complete lack of income growth over the past 12 months. During during November of 2024, real after inflation, real disposable per capita personal income, again, after inflation and after taxes, was roughly $52,000, $52,324. In November of 2025, it was $52,557. Additionally, if you stop and think about it, job growth over that 12-month period was anemic 857,000 or 0.5% and declining to the lowest growth rate since 2010. So, you know, when people talk about inflation, it's not just inflation. It's just not what the cost of goods going up. It's the combination of goods going up and income not going up. Because, you know, no one wants to pay for anything anymore. And I get it. I get it. We're all consumers. We're all consumers at a certain point in time. What you need to be asking yourself is, are they making my life a little bit better? You know, whoever it is that you're hiring, right? Yeah. So, interesting piece in the San Francisco Retirement by Jessica Roy, personal finance author, editor, person. Leaving work before 65 may speed the decline, speed your decline, your health decline. First article of this nature. You know, we talked about it last week. If you're over 50, you lost your job. You know, what happened after the Great Recession? You know, how hard it was for people to get jobs. Well, here's something that really hasn't really been just talked about much. Maybe in some circles it's talked about, but oftentimes when people talk to me about retirement, my clients that are in retirement, the ones that I see thrive the most, those are the ones who are having socially meaningful social conversations every single day. Obviously, exercise is part of the equation, but you know, and again, we all want to be retired on our own terms, right? But if you're not going out and keeping up, I mean, look, you're in a routine when it comes to going to work. If you're not having meaningful social interactions, you know, you may be your own worst enemy. So stop and think about that as you're considering retiring early. I get it. I totally get it. I had a couple of those conversations last week. I'm tired. I don't want to deal with it anymore. I think I have enough. Then the question is, you know, one of my questions is, what are you going to do? What are you going to do? You know, my first question is always, if you're retiring early, retiring before 65, it's really a function of, okay, who's covering your health care costs, right? So if that box is checked, then okay, what do you want to do? How much you want to spend? Let's work the numbers. It's math. So again, if that's you and you're thinking about you want to get out ahead of time, then certainly by all means, give us a call at 866-496-2300. If you're on the website, O'Donnellfinancialgroup.com is the website. 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You will have to participate. This is your money, right? Your money, your life. But more than happy to help you at no cost, no obligation. Again, you can
request that by just simply clicking on one of the Let's Talk links, or if you just want to start the conversation, you can always just click on the little blue box at the bottom, and let's schedule a time to talk about your financial life. All right, coming up, we'll keep talking about your money because that's what I do. Stay tuned. 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

0: 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I've been surfing here since I was a kid. Now, seeing my grandson out on the water, it means everything to me. Watching him and taking in the blue waves, the sea breeze, the blurry horizon.
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8: 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Procrastination can be costly, and as Bob learned, when you get a late start, it can be difficult to make up for lost time. Call today and let's get started now.

0: time.
1: Well, I'm Greg O'Donnell. 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You know, I've been talking about direct indexing, right? Tax loss harvesting, tax mitigation. One of the things that I do personally, and so call had several calls. Actually, got a couple of questions here, but I wanted to talk about the direct indexing strategy, direct indexing versus tax loss harvesting. Now, I remember it was Benjamin Franklin, and I could be wrong, so I know you'll let me know if I am wrong, that he had said that it's not what you make, it's a function of what you keep. And in my mind, the combination of direct indexing along with tax loss harvesting can be crucial to your wealth curation. So let's just kind of go over the parameter. So a direct index is really what you own, okay? Direct indexing is the structure of the portfolio. Instead of owning one ETF or mutual fund, you own individual stocks directly. So, for example, instead of buying the S&P 500 ETF, you may own stocks in the S&P 500. Now, our approach is to take a concentrated position, because think Coke versus Pepsi, right? You know, those are similar companies. So what you would do is you choose to own one of them, not both of them, because you're going to take a more of a concentrated position in the index. You follow me? So by doing that, it's going to allow for customization, tax management, personalized exclusions. Say you don't want to own Coke, but you'll own Pepsi, right? And in many respects, one could argue you have better visibility control. I would say that's going to be more of a function of knowing what's in your portfolio. But at its simplest form, direct indexing is the vehicle. It's a vehicle. It's a strategy of your investment approach. As opposed to tax loss harvesting, is really what you do with it. So, and again, this is this strategy, and we can argue you could apply. You can certainly apply direct indexing to a retirement account, but in the main, the benefit of direct indexing with tax loss harvesting is that you can target the creation of losses that you can carry forward into the future, so that when you decide you wish to sell, you should, in theory, be minimizing how much you're going to pay in those taxes. Okay, so, well, I won't go there just yet. Okay, so tax loss harvest is a tax strategy. It's the position, it's the selling of positions that are temporarily down to capture losses for tax purposes while keeping the portfolio invested. So, for example, stock is down, you sell it and realize the loss, you reinvest in it into a similar exposure, sell Coke, you buy Pepsi, you sell Pepsi, you buy Coke, and then you have the ability to harvest the losses on those plays. Now, our approach is at the observation date, and you could do any way you wanted to do it. You could do the 15th of every month. You could do the third Friday, the first Monday. You could set up the parameters on how you want to do it. Our approach is, if a stock is down by more than 5%, and we're generally going to own, for example, the S&P 500, we want to own 200 positions of the S&P 500, okay? Now, just because it's down 1% doesn't mean you're going to sell it. So we generally put in a floor of 5%. It's below 5% on our observation date, then we're going to liquidate that position, right? But in order to keep our indices pure, we're going to try to minimize our tracking error. Tracking error is trying to maintain the S&P 500 index, if that's our index. You, in theory, you can't really do the Dow. You could do the S&P 500. I'm sorry, you do the S&P 500. You could do the Qs, but the Qs are really just the top 100, NASDAQ stocks. So you might want to do the NASDAQ. You could do an international. Certainly, that's gives you a lot of different options in there. But just for all intents and purposes, you just want to be very disciplined and non-emotional about your bogeys, your marks, so to speak. So, tax loss harvesting is in the strategy, okay? So if we look at differences, direct indexing creates the opportunity for tax loss harvesting, or even simpler, direct indexing is owning the individual ingredients. Tax loss harvesting is using those ingredients for tax efficiency. Again, direct indexing is how the portfolio is built. Tax loss harvesting is one of the benefits that can come from it. Make sense? Call me if you have questions. 866-496-2300. That's 866-496-2300. But yes, I personally employ this strategy. It will work, but it's only going to work like everything. Everything has an expiration. If think of yourself as that yo-yo on that escalator going up, and it's for taxable accounts is really the most effective use to it. Although you could use it in a retirement account, you just lose some of the luster in there. That's like owning oil and gas that gives an IDC credit inside a retirement account. You lose part of the luster if it's in a qualified strategy because everything that comes out of a qualified strategy, you're going to pay taxes on. Now, if you get a better yield, you get a better yield. Right? 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But tax loss harvesting, remember, when you do tax loss harvesting for capital gains losses, those losses can be applied to your real estate. 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Why would you want to have a conversation with me? Well, quite simply, I have the experience to help you.

The facts about the federal income tax. The tax code has grown a lot. 272, the number of words in the Gettysburg Address. 1,337, the number of words in the Declaration of Independence. 9,337, the number of words in the first tax law. 10,000 sections in the tax code as of 2021. 4,000, the number of times the tax code has been revised or amended in the past 10 years. 40 million calls the IRS received from people confused about their taxes for 2024 filing season. Complying with the tax code takes a lot of time, money, effort. 7,900,000,000. Number of hours Americans spend calculating their taxes each year. If tax compliance were a company, 3,800,000 plus people would have to be employed there full time. 25% hire a professional tax preparer. 82,990 full-time employees at the IRS. Totaled up, our efforts to comply with the tax code cost $546 billion a year. The bulk of the tax burden falls on a small percentage of the population. 163,146,934 individual income tax returns, 2023 tax year. $2.05 trillion in federal individual income taxes collected, 2023 tax year.

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2: Phone lines are generally always off. Greg writes, grew up with a great name, Greg. I have a 401k plan with a previous employer that is a mix of pre-tax and Roth money. I'm considering a direct rollover of the 401k into an IRA. How would that work since it's a mix of pre-tax and after-tax funds? Would I need to open separate rollover and Roth IRAs? Well, if you don't have separate IRAs, separate Roth IRAs, then you would need to open up a traditional IRA and a Roth IRA to receive the 401k rollover. The pre-tax funds of the 401k will be rolled to the traditional, and the Roth 401k dollars would go in the Roth IRA. If you do have existing IRAs, traditional or Roth, the 401k dollars can be rolled over to the respective current IRAs. We can argue there's no reason to keep the rollover dollars a different IRA, traditional Roth, if you don't want to. So, and that's just something that if you were working with a fiduciary like us, we help you by having that phone call, doing a conference call with your employer to make sure we're clear. You know, oftentimes people call us, I want to roll over my 401k. Well, do you have any Roth monies in it? Do you have any 401a monies in it? Like, huh? So it's a process, you know, because all too often, who did I talk to? I talked to a prospective new client, and they said, well, that's my IRA. I'm like, but it's in your husband's name. They're like, yeah, the bank did that. It's like, what? I mean, the likelihood is you're not ever going to have an issue, but what if you do, right? I mean, in theory, that's a distribution. So, look, this stuff can get complicated, folks, so be careful. Richard writes, let me see here. What options are available for a non-working spouse to contribute to a traditional/Roth IRA, provided her significant other is employed and has compensation? Well, if a married couple files a joint return and the spouse has no compensation, and I learned this through my Ed Slott training, actually, I knew it, but I don't know if I picked it up for him, but they talk about it. But again, if there's no compensation, the IRA contribution is based on the compensation of the working spouse who has compensation. The same annual contribution limits apply, as do the phase out for Roth IRA eligibility. Other than being called a spousal contribution, there's really no difference between a contribution based on one's own compensation versus a contribution based on the spouse's compensation. So just keep that in mind. And before I forget, because it's in my head, you may want to have separate IRAs, especially if you're dabbling in real estate and you play in the gray. In that case, God forbid you would be audited and the IRS rules that you did violate the prohibited rules, and they

declared it a distribution, then it's only that for that one particular part of your overall IRA. So again, like I said, this stuff can be complicated, and you need to have a team of professionals who understand this stuff. So when we come back, we'll keep talking money, because that's what I do. Stay tuned. You're listening to me, Greg O'Donnell, on the ODFI Radio Network.

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4: 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I am Greg O'Donnell. 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Schedule a complimentary 20-minute conversation between you and I. Love to chat with you. I always believe it's what keeps me sharp. What keeps me socially engaged? Now, remember, the 866-496-2300 works 24 hours a day, 7 days a week. So here's a good one for you. According to Kiplinger's, 9 states collect no tax on wages or salaries at all. Those states are Alaska, Florida, Nevada, New Hampshire, South Dakota, Tennessee, Texas, Washington, and Wyoming. But the fine print matters. New Hampshire still taxes interest and dividends, phasing out by 2027, and Washington now taxes capital gains above a threshold. Said another way, no income tax is often a brand as much as a reality. Coming up on the other side of the hour, what to do with your money, inflation, taxation without representation, the job market. What will the Fed do next? You'll want to stick around and learn more. My number, 866-496-2300. 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
6: Welcome in to a Saturday edition of the KNBR Warm-Up Show. My name's Bill Lasky, sitting in a chair for Kerry Crowley for the weekend. And, well, we thought it would get better yesterday after the Giants went to Arizona and got swept, and it just didn't work out. For three innings, Trevor McDonald was outstanding. Nine up, nine down, everything was working great. 32 pitches thrown, 22 for strikes. And then the fourth inning just got ugly. A couple hit by pitch, a infield base hit, walks a run in, and then next thing you know, Benatelli hits a double in left center field and the gates open, and the Chicago White Sox send 13 hitters up yesterday in that fourth inning, and they end up scoring nine runs in that inning. Three hit by pitch, one walk, one error, five hits, and I said 13 hitters came up, and they put the Giants behind the eight ball. Nine runs scored for the White Sox in the fourth inning. Giants came back with three in the fifth, one in the sixth. And they loaded up the bases in the fifth inning with a walk to Rodriguez, a double by Gilbert going the opposite way, a walk by Bader. And we thought the Giants had an opportunity to score big. Well, they ended up getting a couple infield fielder's choices, a base hit by Arise. And it came to Rafael Devers in that fifth inning, and a runner on second base, and he punched out. He had a bad day yesterday, going 0 for 4 with three punch outs. And that was really all the Giants could muster. They got another run in the sixth inning, and they end up losing this game 9 to 4. They out-hit the White Sox. The White Sox only had five hits, nine runs, five hits. The Giants, again, four runs, seven hits. The Giants, again, committed two errors, and the error streak has got to slow down. It's got to stop. When you're looking at a team that this can't play with, when you're making a lot of errors. And this is what's been going on with this Giants team. And you start looking at some of the numbers on this. Giants have 31 errors on the season so far. And in those 31 errors, they're 12th in the National League. And this is just not good baseball. Start thinking about it. You start thinking about how this defense can change the complexity of the games. And I think that's the key here. When you're looking at Adames and Chapman on the left side of the infield, and they're really not having gold glove years. When you look at what Adames has done, eight errors so far on the season. You look at Chapman, six errors on the season, and those just numbers aren't just, that's not good. And I think that's what's got to be cleaned up here if the Giants are going to play better baseball. It's just something that it's occurring. You take your mind off the game. You take your eye off the ball. And, again, two errors yesterday, one by Adames and one by Rafael Devers at first base. So the Giants got to turn the page today, 105 first pitch. Adrian Hauser takes the hill today, and he's been pitching pretty well for the month of May, 2.04 earned run average. And, you know, you start looking at what he has done overall this month, and he's pitched three really solid games. Threw against San Diego, he went six innings, only giving up three hits, one earned run. Five and two-thirds against the L.A. Dodgers, three hits, two earned runs. And his last outing against the Sacramento Athletics, six innings, four hits, one earned run. And if you remember the run, the wind was blowing in Sacramento, and it was a pop-up on the infield, and it ended up bouncing on the infield in between three players, and that was the only run he gave up. So you look at his last three outings, 17 and two-thirds innings, only giving up 10 hits, four earned runs. The walks are up a little bit, nine walks, 10 strikeouts. But overall numbers, he has really come back to what the Giants were expecting out of Adrian Hauser. 48 innings pitched, 52 hits, 28 earned runs, but that was earlier in the year. And overall, this is a good matchup for the Chicago White Sox. Adrian Hauser, overall numbers, pitched really well against the White Sox so far in three outings. He is 2-0 against the White Sox overall in his career. So you got to turn it. You got to see what you can do. And the White Sox have changed their starting pitcher today. Eric Fetty was supposed to start. They're going to go with an opener, a left-hander, Brian Hudson. He's been in 24 games for the White Sox out of the bullpen, 2-1 with a 1.5 earned run average. He's had two starts, but those starts are just like an opener, only going one inning in each one of those two starts. He's had 23 innings overall, 23 hits, 4 earned runs, 10 walks, 23 strikeouts. So the White Sox are going to go with an opener, Brian Hudson, a left-hander, 29 years old. And that first pitch is right here on KNBR at 105. So what can the Giants do? What can the Giants trade some positivity into this in team? When you look at what they've been doing here, you start thinking about wins and losses. And right now they're on a four-game losing streak. And overall this year, they've lost three times, twice. They've lost four times, three times, and they lost six times straight once. So these losing streaks are really killing them when you look at what they can do to try to salvage a win in here to stop these losing streaks. It's tough. It's a tough situation. We've heard Buster Posey on KNBR earlier this week talk about it. He still believes in this team, and the Giants fans are starting to mount attack on a lot of negativity. Heard a lot of it on Twitter or X this week, as well as on the airwaves here at KNBR. So we got to turn the page. It's a nice day out here, Memorial Weekend. Of course, everybody's enjoying the weekend, getting out and enjoying the time where we honor those Americans that gave their lives and died for serving in the armed forces. We'll talk more of that on Monday. I'm Bill Lasky. This is a Giants warm-up show. More coming up right here. Got a great show lined up ahead of us. Alan Stiles is going to join us here in a little bit. He's from Sacktown 1140. We're going to get his thoughts on what the Giants are going to do. And then Lamont Pope's going to join me later in the day. He writes for the Chicago Tribune. He follows the Chicago White Sox. We'll dive into the White Sox a little bit more. And then Mark Abanez. Of course, Mark worked 40 years for KTVU sports director, and he always gives me his honest opinion on what he thinks the Giants can do. All right, we'll take a quick break. Come back with more right here on the Giants warm-up show on KNBR, the sports leader.
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14: I don't think so. That's baseball. Sometimes it does go your way, sometimes it doesn't. I don't really believe in the whole good luck, bad luck thing. If I don't put three base runners on, then those two balls on the infield are probably out instead of the infield being shifted, trying to make plays at home, you know? So I put blame on myself, not good or bad luck.
0: We're getting you in the mood for a crazy crab sandwich, some garlic fries, a cha-cha bowl, and some orange and black baseball. KNBR's Giants warm-up keeps rolling on The Sports Leader.
6: All right, back on KNBR, a Giants warm-up show with Bill Lasky. Kerry Crawley taking the weekend off, so I'm sitting in his chair all weekend, and we'll get you ready for these games at 1:05 today, the Chicago White Sox. A little clip on Trevor McDonald yesterday in the postgame show, just talking about bad luck, good luck, and he took it on himself. And boy, he was throwing so well. Three great games before that. 19 innings pitched, 16 hits, only 5 earned runs against the Padres, the Dodgers, and the Athletics. And he was throwing good yesterday, the first 3 innings, 9 up, 9 down. And he tried to throw those sinkers inside, and it's a tough pitch. I was a sinker slider type pitcher. And you kind of want to go inside on those lefties after you get ahead. And he was trying to get ahead of them, and he ends up hitting Annunucci and then end up hitting Murakami. And all of a sudden, the fourth inning, first and second with nobody out, he gets a fly ball to Vargas, and then infield base hit, and everything just started streamballing on him. And I like what he said. He didn't want to make excuses. He ended up giving up a walk to get the first run in, and it just opened the floodgates there as the White Sox scored 9 runs. So you turn the page today, and you go to Adrian Hauser. And I threw Adrian Hauser's numbers out there. He has pitched, of course, in American League. He has pitched against the White Sox. He's 2-0 with a 1.8 overall. 14 and a third innings, 11 hits, 3 earned runs, 3 walks, 16 strikeouts. A different type team now, though, when you start looking at what Will Venable has done there in his second full year as the manager. Different style of hitting. And this team is playing really well. They're 26-24 in second place behind the Cleveland Guardians. Yesterday before the game, a couple transactions has happened. Victor Barracota has been called up from Sacramento. The 24-year-old was hitting .299 in Sacramento. 6 home runs, 30 RBIs, and 12 extra base hits. Jung Hoo Lee ended up going on the IL with lower back strain. And then Hector Borg is out for this series. His grandmother passed away. And Ron Wotus was back in a third base coaching box, and he'll be in there for the weekend. Yesterday, I'm sure you saw it if you weren't watching the game or listening to it. Tarps off, something new that's happening in baseball. And the boys out in the bleachers took their shirts off, started waving them, and it got a lot of energy at Oracle Park. And the quotations just tarps off, and it just started flooding all around Oracle Park. A lot of energy, a lot of excitement. It got pretty loud at one time. JT Brubaker looked back into the outfield like he didn't know what the hell was going on. It got that loud. But it's the energy. Of course, Oracle Park is looking for some wins here. And they were trying like hell yesterday to try to bring some energy to a lifeless Giants lineup, and it just didn't work as the Giants lose 9-4. All right, let's take a look at who's hot and who's not around the Giants right now. On this road trip, Casey Schmidt, 11-34 with a couple home runs. He went 0-4 yesterday. Lewis Arraez is still knocking the hell out of the ball. He's hitting .321 on the year. He went 2-5 yesterday. He went 15-40 on that road trip. Willie Adames leading off yesterday with Jung Hoo Lee on the IL. He went 1-5. He was 13-37 on the road trip with a couple home runs. And we're waiting for Rafael Devers. Rafael Devers had a couple good games against the Dodgers, hit the ball really well in Sacramento, kind of cooled off in Arizona. He ended up going 12-40. A real tough game yesterday, punching out 3 times and hitting a weak ground ball to second base. And then you got to look at some of the young guys. Most likely we'll see Daniel Susak in there today. The lineups have not been posted. He went 4-15, had a real nice game against the Diamondbacks. The second game, he went 2-3. At one time, he was 3-7 in that road trip in Arizona. He ended up going 4-15. Rodriguez, tough night. He had 1-3 yesterday. He was 0-13 on that road trip. Eldritch, again, everybody wanted to see him hitting yesterday. Tough night. Hit the ball pretty hard. He ended up going 0-4. He was 3-18 on that road trip. So some numbers got to improve, no question. And I think it starts with the middle of the order and continues. But the Giants have to get some better defense when you're starting looking at a team that's got 31 errors already on the season. And this has got to be cleaned up. 31 errors when you're looking at 51 games, a .984 fielding percentage. And that just has to stop. When you look at a team that's 15-16 when they don't have any errors, and they're 5-15 when they commit one error or more. And that's what Ron Washington's there. And he's cleaned it up. But the throwing errors, the mental errors, And just overall, one hoppers the first base with Devers over there is just not making it. So this is something they're going to have to clean up, and they got to get it cleaned up pretty quick and with Adrian Hauser on the hill today. So you got to take a look at what's coming up here. And, of course, the White Sox are playing really good baseball. One of the youngest teams in American League, really overall, their average age is 26. And that's the third youngest team in all over baseball. Third best winning percentage when you start looking at what they've done in the past years. And overall, definitely the run production, fourth greatest of all teams, 30 teams out there. And you start looking at home runs, they're third in the major leagues with 68 home runs. They're behind the Braves, and of course the Yankees have 73. Derek Showman's their new hitting coach. I'm going to talk to Lamont Pope about him coming up in the next hour. Lamont Pope covers the White Sox with the Chicago Tribune. So we got a good. Alan Stiles is going to join me in a few minutes. We're going to talk more Giants baseball, get his thoughts on what's going on. Lamont Pope will join me on the hour, talk about the White Sox and what they're bringing and what kind of energy Will Venable is putting out. And then Mark Abondis will join me in an hour or so. So I'm Bill Lasky. This is the warm-up show. More coming up right here on KNBR, the sports leader.
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6: All right, welcome back to the Giants warm-up show. As we get you ready for that first pitch of 105 for the second game of a three-game set against the Chicago White Sox. Adrian Hauser on the hill for the Giants against an opener, Brian Hudson, a left-hander, and we'll see how that all pairs out. But let's talk to a good friend of mine. He's up in Sacramento on Sactown 1140 on the drive, guys. Let's bring in Alan Stiles. Alan, how are you on a Saturday?
27: I'm good, Bill. Thanks for having me.
6: Yeah, I appreciate your time. And, of course, the Giants on a four-game losing streak. I kind of threw these numbers out there earlier. They lost three in a row twice. They've lost four in a row three times. They had a six-game losing streak once. What the hell was with the Giants? How are they going to stop these losing streaks, Alan?
27: I have absolutely no clue. And it's to the point now where I wanted to believe, you know, it's still early. We know the Braves, that World Series season a couple years back, they didn't get hot till July or August, but I don't know, Bill. It feels like the hole that they got to dig themselves out of might just be too deep this season, just realistically. So I think they got to get back to basics, get back to just see ball, hit ball, throw some strikes, and that's all. No clue. And it's to the point now where I wanted to believe, you know, it's still early. We know the Braves, that World Series season a couple years back, they didn't get hot till July or August, but I don't know, Bill. It feels like the hole that they got to dig themselves out of might just be too deep this season, just realistically. So I think they got to get back to basics, get back to just see ball, hit ball, throw some strikes. And that's all that they got to dig themselves out of might just be too deep this season, just realistically. So I think they got to get back to basics, get back to just see ball, hit ball, throw some strikes. And that's all you can do at this point.
6: Well, Alan, a lot of frustration came out on the airwaves here on KNBR as well as on the press when Buster Posey came on with KNBR with Murph and Marcus, and he really just kind of gave general answers to some of the questions that they threw to him, especially being a closer, needing a closer. And then, of course, the playing time for Bryce Eldridge. Do you think this was open for Buster Posey to give better answers? Because he kind of went round and around with his answers.
27: I definitely think so. And I'm going to be honest with you. The clips started to come out and I saw the quote that Buster had when he essentially said, oh, Murph, you probably wanted us to get Edwin Diaz. And then you would have said that he was on the IL. So when I read that, I thought Buster was joking around, you know, okay, Buster's on quite often. Maybe they're just going back and forth with each other. Bill, then I listened to the whole interview and He was not joking around. So it was pretty defensive. I think that he's found himself in a situation he didn't expect to be in. And he tried to go with the company lines and, you know, credit to that show for just really digging in and not letting him get out of there. He still did the company line stuff, which is what GMs and presidents of baseball, whatever operations, that's what they do. But they grilled him in the most respectful way possible. And I think he just wasn't prepared to, I guess, the pushback after giving the generic answer. And I think fans deserve that with the way this season is gone. So I just don't think he was necessarily ready for pushback after he gave those kind of initial generic answers. And all I got to say, Bill, hey, if you ask me to come on the show, you know what I'm going to tell you? It's just day to day, Bill. It's day to day. Life is day to day with what's going on.
6: I like that answer right there, Alan. Day to day, we get that answer from even Tony Vitello when you talk about certain players. But, you know, you open the door up with the closer role, and when you look at what the Giants have done, they're 9-for-15 in closing out games, and it's an average about 60% in success rates. The MLB average is 62%. Of course, the San Diego Padres are well over that, close to 70%. It's just finding that right guy, Alan, and this is where they really put their stock into Walker, and he failed. And there really isn't anybody in the bullpen that has that experience of being a closer. You've played baseball. I have been in the big leagues. That is a different animal come in the ninth inning to try to put the fire out.
27: Yeah, and early on, it felt like Keaton Wynn was going to be that guy. And Ryan Walker had struggles, as he has had ever so often early in the season. It all changed when the Giants won that Dodgers series and Ryan Walker had back-to-back nights where he closed it out. We all thought he had turned the corner, but, you know, unfortunately, Bill, a Tiger can't really change his stripes. And we saw what Ryan Walker was as a closer. They tried to, I guess, give him that respect and opportunity. But if they had maybe went to Keaton Wynn early on, maybe we're still having this conversation, but he would have at least had more experience. I think they got cut or stuck between a rock and a hard place where they didn't necessarily want to just remove Ryan Walker from the position, gave him some opportunities, and you give somebody enough bites of the apple, they're going to have some success. But we should have known that based on what we saw last season, that's just not where Ryan Walker is used best.
6: Alan Stiles joins me on the warm-up show. You can hear him up in Sacramento at Sactown 1140. You can also follow him at X at the Stiles. Does a great job reporting on all sports. But you dove into the Giants a little bit, and you dove into Tony Vitello and some of the quotes he had, some of the things he brings up in his pre- and post-game shows. What have you seen out of Tony so far in the 51 games?
27: Well, I see a guy, and it's funny, I actually ran into him when they were out here in Sacramento. I ran into him in downtown Sacramento. He was on the phone, and I just said, hey, man, you know, you're doing a good job. I know he's on the phone, so I didn't want to say too much. But It feels like, and going back to that interview, the idea of a Tony Vitello-led team, right? So I'm one of the rare people that watch a lot of college baseball. So this whole Tony Vitello thing was right up my alley because I had watched him at Tennessee. You know, they were knocking on the door, and they finally won a championship. But his team was brash. Bat flipping, all of this stuff, right? So when he came to the Giants, I thought, okay, I didn't really peg Buster Posey as that type of guy, but let's see what happens. And we just haven't seen any of that imprint. Early on, what was it, Bill, in Cincinnati when they had that little scuffle, we thought, okay, maybe they can turn into the bad boys. And we talked about it in the offseason, you know, being the bad boys of the NL West. But the bottom line is none of that really matters if you don't win games. You're not scaring anyone if you don't win games. So I want to see that version of the team. And, you know, Drew Gilbert, there's a familiarity there. But the bottom line is, if you don't win games, you know, nobody is going to fear you in any type of way. And the guys that are on the team, going back to the beginning of the season, oh, that fire and brimstone talk to get them ready when they took on the Yankees, it just felt odd because I'm imagining Bill being in the clubhouse, in the locker room, with Tony giving this speech, and I'm thinking, okay, this isn't a college locker room. There's Devers, who's been around, Chapman, who's been around. Robbie Ray even said, yeah, the speech had nothing to do with how we perform. So I just don't know if his style is landing with this group. The Giants are the 20th youngest team in Major League Baseball, a.k.a. the 10th oldest team. So when you combine that with somebody like Tony Vitello, I don't know. You know, it's not oil and water, but it's pretty darn close. It just doesn't make a ton of sense. He would have been better fit, I think, with a younger team that he could mold and, you know, build from the beginning. So I think he's done a decent enough job. Just real quick to get to the X's and O's, he's had some hits with the bullpen. He's had some misses. But, I mean, Bill, you're trying to make a five-star meal and your fridge has got PB&J, it might be a tough night for you.
6: It sure is, Alan. And, you know, I compare him a little bit of Will Venable. Now, Will Venable was a professional player for 9 years. His dad was a teammate of mine, Max. And I look at what he did in grooming to be a manager. When he started, he was with Joe Madden with the Cubs as a first base coach. He went over with Joey Cora with Boston as a bench coach. And then he finishes up with Bruce Bochy with Texas. And the quotations was, Will Venable's going to be the next manager of the Texas Rangers. Well, what happens? The White Sox come in and swoop him up. And the experience of not just being a player, the experience of learning from three fantastic managers, and of course he gets to the World Series with Bruce Bochy, I still think the learning curve of being managers in the big leagues, you got to have some kind of substance and not just college baseball. It is a different type of game. The game is faster. You have Ron Washington, who's been there. Ron Wotus has been there. But I don't think he uses them that much. And I would love to see him a little turn to those guys a little bit more on some of the moves.
27: Yeah, I think for me, it's a reference point. You know, when things aren't going well, a lot of managers are able to refer to things that have happened in their career or things that have happened, you know, just throughout the battle and struggle of just getting to Major League Baseball. And Tony Vitello doesn't have that. So when Keaton Wynn struggles on the mound, he can't say, hey, remember when X, Y, and Z happened? When Willie Adames or Matt Chapman is struggling? And I do think that matters. You know, this is just a really nightmare scenario for Buster Posey, because you brought in somebody, it was a heavily polarizing topic, and it's just gone completely off the rails. And I think when you look at what the Giants have been talked or referred to in the national media, you know, the outfield celebrations and the Tony Vitello quotes, this is just not exactly what anybody drew up. And honestly, Bill, it feels like a bit of a joke. You know, if you talk about, okay, why have the Giants been brought up in the national landscape? It's Matt Chapman calling out his teammates. It's the weird celebrations in the outfield. It's Tony Vitello, and what quote is he going to say next? It's just a bit of a circus right now, and I guess Buster would be the manhandler of that circus.
6: You know, you bring up a point about celebrations, and you talked about this in your tweet about the Gatorade bath at home, and mm-hmm. you just talked about the celebrations in center field. And the other thing that I talk about is defense, and this is something for me as an ex-pitcher, I want good defense. The Giants right now have committed 31 errors, Alan, in 51 games. And you got one of the best in Ron Washington. He's not going to make excuses. He's going to go right at you if you don't make the play right. But this side, to me, it's got to get cleaned up. When you look on the left side of the infield and you're looking at Adames with 8 errors, Chapman with 6 errors, that's 14 errors out of the 31. And those are the two guys that are getting some big paychecks. How do they change mm-hmm. this? How can they get better on the defensive side?
27: Well, I mean, they continue to tell us how much they cared about defense during the offseason, and that's supposed to be Matt Chapman's calling card. So if Matt Chapman mm-hmm. isn't fielding and isn't hitting, what exactly are you here to do? So that's just the Matt Chapman issue on its own. Willie Adames, I mean, Bill, you look around this defense, and I guess we really shouldn't be surprised outside of Matt Chapman. Willie Adames is not considered a lockdown shortstop. They had to move Jung-Hoo Lee from center to right field. You still got Elliot Ramos in the outfield. We know Luis Arraez has been a surprise to everyone, and Devers is still finding his way at first base. So I don't know how surprised we should be. It's just funny because when we see Buster, we think, hey, defense, pitching, timely hitting, that's what this team is going to be built on. But Buster, it's almost like he saw the teams from those even years and built a team to be the exact opposite of those teams. That's literally what it seems like he's done.
6: It does. Yep, you're absolutely right. And I think a lot of people, when he took over the president of baseball operations, felt that he knew the game of baseball. It's a different type of style. How do you get players? How do you get players to work? He jumped into Rafael Devers, and Devers has not done that great. Of course, we saw the trade last year, June 15th, and you start looking at the team since he joined. They're 60-82. It just hasn't clicked yet with Rafael Devers. Playing first base, I think he's as improved. That's been an experiment mm-hmm. playing first base. But again, are you using for an experiment, or are you going to go to the youth and put Bryce Eldridge out there sooner or later? And I think that's what the fan base is looking at.
27: Yeah, it's hard to say, and I wouldn't say, oh, you shouldn't have made the move for Rafael Devers because Bryce Eldridge was on his way. I would never say that, but they did understand that making this move and that huge commitment to Rafael Devers would make things a bit sticky on the right side of the infield, and they did it anyway, and we could throw the DH in there as well. I'll never forget Buster right after the trade. You know, he basically said, he was on a broadcast, and he said, the team earned this. They earned the opportunity for us to go out and get Rafael Devers and try to get over the hump. That's when they were in first place at this time last season. So it's all well-intentioned, but now that it hasn't worked, you have to look at other options. I think the best thing, not to go all the way into the trade conversation, but I do think that Rafael Devers can still get you something back when you're looking at the big contracts. So if that's something that they're maybe thinking about doing, I think it could work out for them for Rafael Devers. I don't know about the other big contracts. I don't know if they're there yet, but at some point you're going to look at this thing. May's almost over. And again, normally June is not late in the season, but when you've dug yourself this big of a hole, you might have to start making some tough decisions while you still can.
6: Alan Style joins me on the warm-up show for a few more minutes. Of course, he's up at Sacktown 1140, does a great job on the radio side on a drive-by. And you just talked a little bit about what the Giants have in their back pocket. Devers, till 2033, is owed $30 million a year. Adames, 2030, he's owed $28 million a year. Chapman, 2030, is on $25 million. And you got Adames and Chapman with no trade clauses. And I go on my post-game shows and people said, well, why don't you just trade these guys? And I asked the question, Alan, well, who wants them? And the way they're playing and how much money is on their backside, it is going to be tough to trade them without paying some of the salary. And I ask you, mm-hmm. I mean, is this something that the Giants could do, or are they set with these guys and they're going to have to deal with it?
27: Well, if you're asking me, Bill, I'd always opt for paying down the salary because it's not my money. So just go ahead and pay the salary and keep the prospects, because the Giants are finally building a nice farm system. We know their international prospects that they've signed and some of the guys that they've drafted. They have so many shortstops, and they're going to get dispersed throughout the mm-hmm. infield. Some will hit, some may not. That's just the game. But I wouldn't move any prospects. I would pay them down. You know, for Matt Chapman, it's okay if you have one bad contract. A lot of teams have a bad contract. The problem is the Giants are looking at three in the face, and I don't even know where Jung-Hoo Lee fits. He's still a top 15 paid outfielders. So, you know, it's not as bad as the others, but it's not great. I would look at Rafi Devers. He's got no trade clause. He still has, I think, the highest upside out of the three. And then from there, I don't necessarily know if you can move Chapman and Adames. Adames at least plays a premium position. But honestly, to be realistic with you, I think you move Rafi. And the other two guys, if they get hot at any point in time, you have a conversation. I wouldn't say you need to move all three, but after that, maybe you look at it and you say, all right, Rafi, we can move. When it comes to Adames, we're willing to pay down his contract, but we can't pay down Adames and Chapman. So I'm okay with one staying on the roster, but you can't keep all three. So I think Rafi, you wouldn't be able to, or you wouldn't have to. You wouldn't need to pay him his contract down, or at least not too bad. Adames, I would do what it takes. You know, I saw this, Bill. The Brewers are, I think, a top seven youngest team in the league. And mm-hmm. let's not forget, they had no issue moving on from Willy Adames. Not at all.
6: Right.
27: And they've just continued to win. So, you know, a lot of people thought maybe an extra year was an overpay to Adames a little bit. I just don't see anybody taking on Matt Chapman. I know the defense is great, but, you know, the thing about these infield positions, everybody wants their homegrown guys. You know, outfield is mm-hmm. a little bit different, but everybody wants their own shortstop, right? If you have to go out and pay a shortstop, that means something in your development has gone wrong, because all of these teams are literally developing shortstops. That's all they draft. So if you have to get someone from elsewhere, something hasn't gone right. So I know it's a premium position. I think Devers will be fine as far as moving him. You're not going to move all three, Bill. I just don't see it. But I think Devers, and then you pay down Adames, and you pray that Matt Chapman just returns back to what he's been, at least somewhat, at the plate and on the field.

0: 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There's help, and it starts with shoes. Try Walk and Talk, the non-prescription treatment for people who want to move their bodies and mouths at the same time. 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
2: Team isn't producing, but they still have their spot, right? Nothing has really been earned, it feels like. Adamus, Chapman, we know what they've done in their career, but this season specifically, you could throw Devers in there as well. So at the very least, you can say Trevor McDonald earned his way into the rotation, and that's how we, I guess, congratulate or show our appreciation to guys that do things the right way and produce on a certain level. I wouldn't go six man. There's already enough weirdness going on with this team. Keep it to five, and Mally can go to the bullpen and be an opener. You're going to need an opener at some point. You have 1 year committed to him, so he's already expiring. That's what I would do.
3: 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A lot of valid points, and of course, I appreciate your time on a Saturday. And again, you can hear Alan Stiles up at Sactown 1140. But once again, Alan, thanks again, my friend.
2: Thanks as always, Bill. Can't wait to talk to you soon. Have a good weekend.
3: All right, that was Alan Stiles on the warm-up show. We're going to take a quick break. Coming back with more right here on KNBR, the Sports Leader.
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8: All right, back on KNBR with Bill Lasky, sitting in for Kerry Crowley on this weekend doing a warm-up show and a nice exchange of conversation with Alan Stiles. I appreciate his time. Hey, let's take a look at the Giants lineup before I bring on Lamon Pope. Of course, Pope writes for the Chicago Tribune. We'll know a little bit more about the Chicago White Sox in a minute. Starting at shortstop, Willy Adames is going to lead off for the Giants. He's hitting .234 on the season with 5 home runs and 16 RBIs. Luis Arraez, boy, he is hot. He's hitting .321. He's going to bat second, playing second base with 2 home runs and 18 RBIs, batting third. Back in left field, Casey Schmidt, he's hitting .286 on the season, 23 RBIs and 9 home runs. He's leading the team in home runs. Rafael Devers will be in a cleanup spot playing first base, hitting .241, 20 RBIs and 6 home runs on the season. Matt Chapman back at third base. Had a nice double last night. He's hitting .228, 16 RBIs. He's got 1 home run. Let's see if Matt Chapman can knock one out of the park today. Daniel Susak's going to get the catching position today. He's batting 6th. He's hitting .395 on the season. No home runs, 7 RBIs. Daniel Susak behind the dish tonight. Bryce Eldridge back in there as a DH. He's hitting 7th. .139. Hasn't had many plate appearances. Only 36 on the young season. He's 5 for 36. 1 home run, 2 RBIs. Harrison Bader's back in center field. He's hitting .163 on the season, 4 home runs, 9 RBIs. And, man, I'm very, very excited to see him play center field. He has just been a fantastic spot in center field, especially at Oracle. And some of the catches he made in Arizona going deep into the wall, just really good defensive outfielder with Harrison Bader. And in batting ninth, Drew Gilbert's going to play right field, hitting .217, had a nice double in yesterday's game. So it's Adames, Arraez, Schmidt, Devers, Chapman, Susak, Eldritch, Bader, and Gilbert. That's the starting lineup for the San Francisco Giants as Adrian Hauser takes the hill. Coming up next, Lamond Pope. Of course, he writes for the Chicago Tribune. Love to have him on. Great, great writer. And we're going to talk Chicago White Sox coming up next right here on the warm-up show on KNBR.
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8: Welcome back to the KNBR warm-up show with Bill Lasky. I'm honored to bring a guest on. He writes for the Chicago Tribune, and he covers the Chicago White Sox. Let's bring in Lamont Pope. How are you doing, Lamont?
18: I'm doing well. How are you?
8: I'm doing great. What a Cinderella story the White Sox have turned into so far this year. Over 500 with a young manager, Will Venable. Tell me a little bit about the leadership in Will.
18: Yeah, Will has been a tremendous leader. I mean, here's someone who, you know, obviously he's worked under Bruce Bochy. He's worked under Joe Maddon. And so he's had some really good managers kind of learn from, you know, obviously with his major league playing background and his father being a former big leaguer himself. So he's grown up around the game. And what he's done is really just kind of let these guys be themselves, you know, kind of, and sort of delegated some things to his coaching staff as well. And so, like, he's a guy that's been really able to kind of get everything going on the right, you know, in the right direction, get them going on the right path. Really, really solid job by Will so far this season, and really just sort of growing along with this young team himself as well.
8: Well, you start looking at the offensive numbers, everything comes to fashion here. 68 home runs, second in Major League Baseball behind the Atlanta Braves. And you start looking at the new hitting coach, Derek Showman. What has he done to a different approach for these hitters?
18: I mean, they've just gone ahead and, I mean, you mentioned the power, right? You add on someone like Murakami. You know, the big question was going to be, how's his game going to be able to translate on over from Japan? And, you know, the swing and miss has still been there, but the power has been there for sure. And what I like about Murakami is just sort of his ability to, you know, make some adjustments. You know, he's had some stretches where he's swing and misses, has a lot of strikeouts, but he makes the proper adjustments. You know, I remember like a streak of 5 or 6 games where he didn't have home run, and then we actually asked Will about it, and then hits 2 against the Cubs. And so you add in Murakami, you add in Colson Montgomery, who, you know, last year in April of 2025 was struggling so much in AAA. They sent him on down to their camp down in Arizona, and he was able to get one-on-one personal time with their director of hitting, Ryan Fuller. He got some things fixed, went on back to AAA, joined the big league team in July, and then he's just been a home run beast, you know, 21 last year, and he's been able to continue that growth this year. And then someone like Miguel Vargas, you know, here's someone who, when he joined the team in 2024 off a trade, he struggled mightily right out of the bat, but then he had some ups, some downs last year, but he's just been so much more of a consistent batter this year. And so, you know, when you have that sort of options, those sort of guys in the middle of your lineup to kind of boost off of, you know, and Derek, you know, he's sort of kept it simple, kept the approach going. You know, the big thing that they've talked about, just sort of, you know, just going straight after the ball, and you can see the results that the ball club has had so far this season.
8: Lamont Pope joins me on the warm-up show. Of course, he writes for the Chicago Tribune, covering this hot team, the Chicago White Sox. And you look at this team, like I said, over 500 are playing very good baseball. They went up to Seattle, played a real nice series up there. Now they're coming here in San Francisco. When you're looking at the probable pitcher today, Eric Fetty, 0-4 with a 4.3 earned run average. I look at numbers. 11 home runs probably is the big number. And then you start looking at how many walks. I think the walks is a big plague for Fetty. Tell me a little bit more about him.
18: Yeah, I mean, Eric, you know, it's funny. We were just talking about Miguel Vargas, and Miguel was someone who joined the team in a trade that that sent Eric to the St. Louis Cardinals. And so when he was here with the White Sox in 2024, he had a lot of success for that portion. You know, and then he was like, traded over, bounced around to a couple teams after that, and he came on back this year. And the big thing for Eric is just going to be, you know, if his sweeper is working, he's going to have a ton of success. And but when as you mentioned with the walks there, you know, if he doesn't have that fastball command, if the sweeper isn't, you know, doing what it needs to do to be effective, that's where he can kind of get us in trouble. And those are some of the things that we've been able to see so far this season. You know, when he's locked on in, when that sweeper's working, he's been effective. But when he's had a little loss of command, you know, that's been the big issue for a lot of these guys. It's just sort of, you know, today started with Eric, tomorrow started with Noah Schultz. You know, it's like when they're able to be in command, you know, have command, be in the zone, they've been very, very effective.
19: Well, man, you know, you look at Fetty at 33 years old. He spent 6 years with Washington. Now you look at Sunday's starter. And you just mentioned him, Noah Schultz, a 22-year-old left-hander, first time really in the big leagues. He's been prospering pretty good. Again, the walks again, but in 31 and two-thirds inning, 32 strikeouts. Tell me what's in his resume in the pitch selection.
18: Yeah, I mean, well, again, you mentioned that fastball, and that's the big thing that's going to play for Noah Schultz. He was a first round draft pick, you know, and again had some injury issues last year down in Triple A, you know, got that straight out, and then during his early portion this year in Triple A, he was overpowering, he was dominant, he was the Noah Schultz that the White Sox saw when they made him that first round draft pick. You know, he got on up here, and again, you know, the big thing for him is just, you know, making sure that he is in the zone. You know, he had his best game as far as walks are concerned in his most recent outing against Seattle. Didn't walk anybody. That was the first time that was the case. And so, like, you know, for someone like Noah, you know, first time going on through, working his way through the big leagues, you know, the big thing is just one of the things that's impressed me about Noah is just sort of like not letting the big stage get to him. You know, he's been calm. He's been in control from that standpoint. And so I think that's going to be something that's going to be that he can build off of and be helpful throughout the rest of this season and throughout his career as well.
19: Well, you look at him, Lamon, and he's a young left-hander in a rotation that has some great names and some good experience. And you got to look at some of the older guys. I think he kind of plays off on them, and the experience of watching these older guys pitch is a definite plus for him. And I think this is what's going to carry him throughout the season.
18: Oh, that's a very good point. I mean, you know, not only with the fellow starters, someone like Anthony Kay coming, you know, someone who came on back from like, after a couple of years in Japan, and so, you know, a lefty that he can kind of bounce ideas off of. Someone like Davis Martin, who, you know, has had some ups, had some downs, had Tommy John, and that's been prospering this year for the Sox. And then even guys out of the bullpen, you know, one of the things that they wanted to do was to add some leadership in that perspective. You add in someone like a Sean Newcomb, you add in like a guy like a Sir Anthony Dominguez. Not only are they stable, have they sort of stabilized that back end of the bullpen, but they've also been there to provide some leadership for some of these younger pitchers.
19: Boy, let's jump into that bullpen. A couple other guys that you didn't mention was Brian Hudson, 21 games since pitching real well, 22 punch outs and 20 innings. Then you got to look at Grant Taylor, 24-year-old, 1.7 earned run average, and this guy's throwing lights out too. The bullpen has definitely shifted into positive, and you mentioned Dominguez as the closer and Newcomb also a left-hander. There's some good arms that Will can go to down there.
18: Yeah, and that's been a big difference from last year. I mean, last year they didn't really have, you know, particularly in the case of, you know, well, Grant came up during the portion of last year, but their top save, the most saves that they had last year were 7, and I think as a team last year they had a total of 25. And so one of the offseason priorities for the Sox was to kind of have the bullpen, stabilize the bullpen, and getting someone like Dominguez, you know, and putting him in that closer role. You know, he's had some moments. You know, there was a game against the Cubs where he gave up the home run in the ninth inning, but having him as that guy, all right, we know he's going to be our ninth inning guy, and then you can kind of fill in other guys in these other roles. I mean, you mentioned Brian Hudson. I mean, he's been someone who stepped on it. When you're having these type of seasons, you're going to need guys that kind of step on up, right? And Brian's been one of those players. One of the things that they talked about is just sort of like attacking with the fastball with him, and he's been phenomenal from that standpoint. Grant Taylor, all the potential in the world, and he's showing that. He showed really good glimpses of that last year, but just sort of like that confidence in year two, that it's really been on display. I mean, the game that they won in Seattle, where he struck out the side, just unhittable during that ninth inning. And so, yeah, you add in those mixes, but the big thing is like someone like a Brian Hudson, when you have that sort of success that the team is having, it takes a guy like a Brian Hudson on the out of the bullpen. It takes a guy like a Tristan Peters or Derek Hill to come up with big hits on the offensive side. It's really 1 through 25, and that kind of goes back to your first question with Will. It's just sort of getting the buy-in from this entire group that's led the success that the team has had.
19: Well, Lamont, let's talk about this closer, Sir Anthony Dominguez. Double-digit saves. He's been in 20 games. He's throwing the ball real well. Is this somebody that he looks into every time when there's a closing situation?
18: Yeah, I mean, from the get-go, from spring training, I remember last year they kind of did, kind of closer by committee. But this year, when we came to spring training, Will said right off the bat that Sir Anthony was going to be the team's closer. And, it was something that, a role that he had to kind of get readjusted to as well, right? And so, and I think he loves having that opportunity, being that ninth inning guy again, and he's made the most of that opportunity. There's going to be some opportunity. There's going to be some times where that ninth can be like, all right, that might get a couple guys on, but he's been able to kind of close the door for sure. And again, just sort of stabilizing the rest of that bullpen. If he can't go that day, then they know that they have someone like Grant who can pitch the ninth, or Hudson stepped on in, he has a save as well. And so you do have other options, but having Sir Anthony Dominguez as that guy at the back end has been really, really helpful for the club.
19: A few more minutes with Lamont Pope. Of course, he follows the Chicago White Sox with the Chicago Tribune. I want to jump into this offense again and a couple other guys. You had mentioned Murakami and Vargas. Another name that jumps at me is Colson Montgomery. Plays shortstop and some third base. Hitting the ball, all good. 13 home runs, close to 35 RBIs. The batting average is down, but boy, he's putting some power numbers up.
18: Yeah, I mean, Colson was someone who, again, another former first-round draft pick, a lot of high expectations coming on in, and when he didn't have a great start to that 2025 minor league season, the fact that the teams that are, as we're going to go ahead and send you on down to Glendale, Arizona, get that one-on-one personal training time with Ryan Fuller, kind of readjust things, and he took it as a challenge. He didn't pout about it. He knew that this was an opportunity for him to kind of grow and get better, and he came back on up, and the power's played. I mean, when he made it to the big leagues, hitting 21 home runs last year, and then to kind of see, one of the big questions entering this year was just going to be like, what sort of steps can these young guys take? Can a Colson Montgomery take? Can a Chase Mydroff take? Things of that nature. We haven't seen Kyle Till because he's been hurt, but that young sort of core that this ball club has, what's their first full big league season going to look like? And for Colson, it's just sort of been that continuation of that power. I mean, and also, the defense. I don't want to, actually, I'm going to be writing a story about just sort of how his defense has been really steady as well, when you have a shortstop and the ball's hit to him, if you can just go ahead and mark down 6-3 on your scorecard right away when the ball's hit in this direction, that's how you know that you have a really good shortstop, and he's playing really solid defense for the Sox.
19: Well, Lamont, the average age on the White Sox right now to big league level is 26. That's the fourth youngest out of 30 teams. But then you got to look at a couple of veteran leaders on this team, and that's Randall Grichuk, 34 years old. He's been around the league, many different teams, but he brings that veteran leadership in the clubhouse, and all of a sudden he's got hot lately. Tell me a little bit about Grichuk, and how does he fit in this roster?
18: Yeah, I mean, he was someone, Austin Hayes suffered an injury, and they wanted to make sure, one of the things that the Sox have sort of done a pretty good job of is having that lefty righty balance. You know, if a lefty comes out of the pen, then they know that they can go have a right handed option off the bench to kind of help on the and obviously Randall's been someone who's always hit left handed pitching very, very well, and so they wanted to have someone a veteran presence in the outfield that can do some damage against left handed pitching, and that's one thing that Randall's has specialized in, and that's one thing that he's right off the bat been able to do since joining the White Sox. And it's funny, again, when with your first question with Will, just sort of the building that culture, and Randall's one of those players that's come on in and he's fit right on into that culture that they're trying to build here. And it's when you have a veteran that's been around but knows what his strengths are and then to be able to contribute right off the bat, that's been very helpful.
19: Well, Lamont, as we finish up here, a great series coming ahead Saturday and Sunday, but you look at this team overall chasing the Guardians. They're in second place, the White Sox are. When you look at this team, what do you think that they need to improve on to continue this run they're in? And do they have enough to compete against the Guardians?
18: Yeah, I mean, obviously it's just going to come down to pitching, I think. That was one of my big questions as we started the season. How would the pitching hold on up throughout the, particularly, the starting pitching, and obviously, the way that someone like Davis Martin has thrown the ball, been very effective. You start adding in an old Schultz, you have a couple guys down in the minors that you might be able to add in at some point. But just sort of like, can the pitching maintain the level that it's had? And then from the offensive standpoint, it's, the one thing that I've liked about the way that this ball club has gone about it, we talked a lot about the power, but they have shown some aspects of playing small ball, bunting, and things of that nature to help on out. But it's just sort of continuing to get those contributions. You're going to need, Murakami to continue the path that he's been on. You're going need Vargas to continue the path that he's been on, and then you can kind of if you're still in there in July and August, then you can kind of start talking about or thinking about, all right, what exactly does this ball club need to take that next step? I think right now it's sort of like a situation where you have someone like a Kyle Teal, who's been injured, hasn't played a single game. He's projected to be their starting catcher. He had a really good World Baseball Classic, and so if Kyle can get back and get healthy, that's sort of like adding, it's like sort of like making a trade where you're adding another powerful piece to the offense from that perspective. And so, it'll be interesting just to sort of see how this team continues to grow. It's been fun to watch so far, and I can't wait to see what's next for the team.
19: Lamont, a pleasure to have you on today, and I appreciate all your info on the Chicago White Sox, and good luck the rest of the year.
18: Well, thank you. Thank you for having me on. I really enjoyed it.
19: That was Lamont Pope. Of course, he writes for the Chicago Tribune, covering the Chicago White Sox. More coming up right here on KNBR's warm-up show on the Sports Leader.
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25: So-called superagers, they are an enviable segment of the population. People who are older than 80, whose brains function like someone a fraction of their age. It's true, a lot of these people have genetics on their side, but more and more research is bearing out the idea that people who practice good brain health also slow their cognitive decline. Dr. Richard Isaacson, a pioneer in the Alzheimer's space, told us that, quote, his studies have found lifestyle changes, including diet, exercise, reducing stress, and optimizing sleep, along with managing vascular risk factors with certain medications, can actually help grow brain areas and also reduce telltale signs of Alzheimer's, such as tau tangles and amyloid plaques. What else helps? Staying social, surrounding yourself with family and friends, and maybe even volunteering for a real sense of purpose. I'm Dr. Sanjay Gupta, helping you live a better life.
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8: All right, back on the warm-up show with Bill Lasky. How are you today? A beautiful day here, and it's going to be a gorgeous day at Oracle Park for the 105 start. Hopefully the Giants can drop this four-game losing streak and get a win for the Giants fans. Last night, of course, it was pretty wild out there. Tarps off. A lot of the young men out there taking their T-shirts off and throwing it in the air, and it got some excitement at Oracle Park. But I'd rather have excitement on the field, and let's see if the Giants can break this four-game losing streak. Tonight, after the game, my extra-inning post-game show, got two great interviews. I sat down with Keaton Wynn. Of course, he's been in a bullpen, and asked him what his thoughts are from being a starting pitcher. Now he's in a bullpen and really getting some good high leverage innings. So I got that interview. And then I sat down with Will Venable. Will Venable, of course, the young manager that's managing the Chicago White Sox. His dad, Max Venable, was a teammate of mine. Very good friends with Max and Molly. And set up a nice interview with Will, and you'll hear both of those on the Extra Inning Postgame Show following up game number two. All right, let's take a look at the lineups for both the White Sox and the Giants as they get into this 105 start. Will Venable is the manager, of course, 26-24 Chicago White Sox, leading off playing left field. Sam Iannucci, of course, Iannucci batting 288 for the White Sox in the leadoff position. Batting second, the first baseman, Munetaka Murakami. He's hitting 246. The big numbers right there, 17 home runs for the big first baseman, 56 RBIs. Batting third, Miguel Vargas. He's playing third base, hitting 237 for the White Sox, 11 home runs, 29 RBIs. Colson Montgomery, man, he can play some shortstop. Made some nice plays yesterday. The 24-year-old's hitting 222, 13 home runs, and 31 RBIs. Batting fifth, Chase Meidroth. He's playing second base, hitting 263 on the season. Batting sixth, DH, Andrew Benintendi. Benintendi's hitting 238, three home runs, 23 RBIs. Batting right field, hitting seventh, Jared Kelnick, 224 on the season. Batting eighth, the center fielder, Tristan Peters. Tristan Peters was a Giant at one time, got traded away from the Giants. He's hitting 250 on the season. And then Drew Romo is catching for the White Sox today. Doesn't have many at bats, 8 for 45 on the young season. Iannucci, Murakami, Vargas, Montgomery, Meidroth, Benintendi, Kelnick, Peters, and Romo. That's the lineup for the Chicago White Sox as they're 26-24 under Will Venable. On the Giants side, under Tony Vitello, 20 wins, 31 losses for the Giants. Willy Adames is going to hit first, playing shortstop, hitting 234 on the season. Luis Arraez had a great game yesterday. He's playing second base. He's hitting 321 on the season. Casey Schmitz back in left field, hitting 286 on the season. Batting fourth, playing first base, Rafael Devers, 47 for 195. Starting to hit the ball a little better. Had a bad night last night. He's hitting 241 on the season. Matt Chapman will be hitting fifth. He's playing third base today, hitting 228. Daniel Susak behind the plate today. Of course, Daniel's having a great season so far, 15 for 38 on the season, hitting 395. Bryce Eldridge back in the lineup today, batting DH. He is hitting 139, 5 for 36 on the season. We'll see if Bryce Eldridge does anything with the bat today and get him going. Harrison Bader hitting 8th, playing center field. And Drew Gilbert's back in right field, hitting 9th. That's Adames, Arraez, Schmidt, Devers, Chapman, Susak, Eldridge, Bader, and Gilbert. Eric Fetty was scratched from the starting pitching position today. Brian Hudson from the bullpen is going to get a start. He'll be the opener today. He had started two other games where he pitched an inning each. He's been in 24 games for the White Sox, 23 innings pitched, only given up 4 earned runs, 23 hits. The 29-year-old lefty, 10 walks and 23 strikeouts, 2-1 on the season with a 1.57 earned run average. On the Giants side, Adrian Hauser taking the hill. Great numbers for the month of May. He's got a 2.04 earned run average in 17 and two-thirds innings, only giving up 10 hits and 4 earned runs. Great, great month of May for Adrian Hauser. All right, we'll take a quick break. Come back. Mark Imbanez, of course, you remember him from KTVU Channel 2. He and I are going to talk a lot about Giants and get his opinion on some of the things that happened this week with the Giants. Mark Imbanez and I, next, right here on the warm-up show on KNBR, the sports leader.
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24: A Better Life with Dr. Sanjay Gupta.
40: You know, one of the weirder things I've seen on social media lately is parents feeding their babies butter, like whole sticks of butter. They swear that it helps them feel fuller after meals and get a good night's sleep, among other things. There's actually something to this. You know, butter is full of fat, which a rapidly growing infant needs, but eating butter all the time results in, quote, boxing out other important nutrients they need as well. Spokesperson for the Academy of Nutrition and Dietetics told us she recommends half a teaspoon to a teaspoon melted and then added to a puree. Or as they get older, you can drizzle oil or melted butter over cooked vegetables, she told us. We never say just give butter by itself, and it's not the only source of fat she would recommend. Avocados, hummus, fish, they are great sources of fat as well. And also, great foods to introduce. I'm Dr. Sanjay Gupta, helping you live a better life.
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1: Welcome back to the KNBR warm-up show with Bill Lasky. I'm always honored to have my guest on over 40 years. He was a sports director at KTVU. And he's done so much with baseball, football, basketball. Now he's retired, living the life in the vinyl room. Let's bring in Mark Abanias. Mark, how are you?
2: Hey, I'm good. And you know what? One of the most interesting and fun things about being retired, I find, is that I can just say whatever I want. I don't have to be bonally, objective. I'm a Giants fan. I admit it. And I can be frustrated and I can be positive, whatever I want. I can give you the real deal with no reins on me.
1: Well, let's start off with this, Mark. Let's go on a road trip, a 10-day road trip, four in L.A., three in Sacramento, three in Arizona. They take the first two games in L.A., and then, boom, Ohtani comes in, shuts them down. They end up splitting with the Dodgers. What did you think of those first four games?
2: Well, here's the thing that I was thinking about is there's a Bruce Springsteen song called One Step Up and Two Steps Back. And it kept coming back to me as, I love music, and it's the sports thing that's analogous to that is with the Giants. Every time you're feeling a breath of fresh air, like this is a roster that clearly has a lot of talent, but they've been underperforming. And I know you feel the same way as I do. It's like just a matter of time till it all clicks. The gears mesh. Everything's cool. They win those first two games of the Dodgers series and boom. And you're thinking, okay, here we go. They're going to at least take three out of four from these guys. And you get your hopes up and you get reengaged. And then all of a sudden they lose two in a row. And then the rest of the week happens. And you're like, here we are, 10 games under 500. And it's very frustrating from a fan's perspective because, as I mentioned, there's so much obvious talent on this team, and you keep waiting for them to rip off one of those 7 out of 8, right, 9 out of 11 streaks. And every time you think it's ready to happen, it doesn't. Yep. And then you end with the frustration of the three-game sweep against Arizona, and things look so promising. And by the way, I'm sure this didn't get by you, but how about the insult that Dave Roberts laid on the Giants when he said, basically, I'm paraphrasing here, but he said, we don't get up for the really good teams, and they get up for us, and we got to match the Giants' energy in the last two games. It's kind of like, we got these guys, and then they just rise up, and they win two rather handily, and it's kind of like a backhanded insult at the
1: Giants. At the same time, Mark, the Giants, the last two games did not play well. And the runners in scoring position added up, and they go into Sacramento. And, of course, the Athletics first place in the AL West, and they get beat the first game 5-2. Now they have a three-game losing streak after winning the first two, and the runners in scoring position, 0-7. They just couldn't get any clutch hits. Then all of a sudden Saturday comes around. They win 6-4. They get 14 hits. And then Sunday they win 10-1, eight runs in the eighth inning. And as you said, oh, boy, everything's okay now.
2: Here we go.
1: Now they're 4-3 on this road trip going into Arizona. And I thought the momentum was working great for them at that time.
2: Yeah, you figure they go into Arizona, they took two out of three, and they're going to be feeling good about themselves coming home against the White Sox. And here we go. And, I feel the same way you do. I'm sure you've said this on your shows, is you got to get to 500 before you even start talking about anything. Yep. That's an age-old thing in baseball. And they were making strides towards it. And then all of a sudden, you're just deflated. And this early in the season, basically, close to a third of the way in, you want something to be optimistic about. And they've kind of like taken the air out of the beach ball several times. And it's just frustrating because, as I reiterate, There's just so much talent on this team. You can't believe that they can't get a streak going. But you know as well as I do, one of the big bugaboos with the Giants is they have nobody they can totally rely on to be a closer. And that Ketel Marte incidental was one of the worst things to happen to him, because you know there's nothing more deflating to a ball club than to lose when you've been ahead the whole game. And they made those two great snappy double plays in the seventh and eighth to get out of trouble, and you figure they were destined to win. And then the complete opposite, the gut punch happens. And
1: it was definitely a gut punch. You saw frustration in Gage's face. He just stood there on the mound looking at the ball. A lot of guys just literally walking off the field, heads down.
2: Yeah.
1: It was a huge gut punch. But let's go after it. They went 4-6 on the road trip. I want to throw you some numbers, some guys that are getting hot. And I think it's about time. You look at Arise, of course, he just really hit well in Sacramento, 8-for-12. He ends up going on the 10-day road trip, 15-for-40, and that's pretty good for Arise.
2: You look at
1: Adames. Yeah. Adames start hitting the ball well, hit a couple home runs in Arizona. He goes 13-for-37. And then Devers was getting hot. He's 12-for-40. Those are the really three main guys. But the one I want to talk about is Casey Schmidt. Casey Schmidt's getting a lot of opportunities now, playing left field that Ramos is on the IL. He goes 11-for-34, but at times, you know, he hit the ball well, hit a couple nice home run balls. But I think Casey Schmidt's more or less the electricity if he gets going in this lineup.
2: I agree with you, and I think his situation is analogous. You can think back to, remember Matt Williams when he first started? He could not lay off that slider to the outside, and he could not swinging at those outside pitches and kind of giving at bats away. He's figured out the strike zone, and it's come to everybody's clear vision that this guy belongs in the lineup every day. And obviously his best position is third base, but he's shown his versatility. And now with Ramos hurt, he's even taken a couple of starts in left field. But I think it's become clear that Casey Schmidt is a go-to guy.
1: Mm-hmm.
2: He's one of the guys you can count on. He's going to give you good at-bats now. He's not flailing away. And you remember how Matt Williams would come up and they had to send him down a couple of times. And then he figured out the strike zone and he turned into one of the best third basemen in all of baseball both ways. And obviously Casey's best position is third base, but that's not happening for him. And I like the guy. He's become reliable. He's a middle of the order type of guy. And I think that what this does, and you can agree with me or not, but I think Luis Arraez has been, you know, everything and more that the Giants figured he would be when he came over. And he is a valuable trade piece now with the way this team is going. And then what that does is it affords you the opportunity to be able to put Casey Schmidt at second base if Arise is traded. And he's a guy you can plug in and you can count on him to give you solid at-bats. And that's a positive. And it's up to Buster and the rest of the front office to figure out a good trade combination to get Arise to more of a contender. But, man, I've been impressed with that guy. He is everything and more. And obviously Ron Washington working with him. You can't tell me that guy's a hole in the defense. I think he's been really good. And I just love his attitude, the vibe he brings. And it'll be a shame to part with him. But at the same time, you got to take advantage of the fact that he's good, valuable trade bait, so to speak.
1: Mark Cabanas joining me on the KMER warm-up show. Let's talk about defense, and let's go right into Luis Arraez. Just fabulous, as you said. He's only got two errors on the year. And that's fifth overall in National League second baseman. Just a few second basemen have no errors. But when you're looking at Arraez playing second base coming into it, and he hadn't played second base in years, he has been fabulous. 57 putouts, 34 double plays. And what I'm impressed about, Mark, is his arm speed. He throws bullets over to first base when he needs to. covers the bag really quick with the feet. And as you said, Washington's made that glove golden.
2: Yeah, he can turn a double play. He's very quick. And he came to us advertised as, this guy is basically a detriment to you on defense. I've not seen that at all. And I think the guy is, he's more than what's advertised. He doesn't strike out. And I've just couldn't be more impressed with Luis Arraez, and I wish they didn't have to part with him.
1: If they do, we just don't know. I mean, that's all speculation, as we know, as we get into the months of June and July. But you're absolutely right. That's one player that's got value. Let's look on the left side of the infield, because this kind of stymies a little bit when you look at Matt Chapman and, of course, Willie Adames, and you're looking at their defensive numbers, and they're both making countless errors. When you look at Adames, 7 errors already, and then you look at Chapman, the gold glove, he's got 6. So you're looking at 13 errors from the left side of the infield, and, boy, that paycheck on both of those guys are pretty high for both these players. They need to step up on the defensive side.
2: That is one of those things you cannot overlook, because let's face it, we count on those guys at the very least to make all the plays and more.

0: Well, you can only look at the numbers and what they bring, and saying they're, you know, saying that Adames is a great leader in the clubhouse, and he gets along with everybody, and he's the first to, you know, clap hands and cheer when a teammate hits a home run. That only goes so far, man, if you're not producing. And it's kind of like, hey, forget the cheerleading, you know, start hitting 250 and showing a track towards 30 home runs, and don't be talking it up with your buddies every time they get to second base.
1: Yeah, that sure is exploding, isn't it? More markets exploding right in front of us, and a lot of negative press on it. A couple more minutes with Mark Abanez. Let's take a look at the starting pitcher for today's game, Adrian Hauser, who's been pitching dynamic. I mean, when you look at his last three starts against San Diego, he's only given up one earned run. The Dodgers got a win. He only gave up two earned runs. The Athletics pitched really well, and he would have had a shutout, but that fly ball, the wind of Sacramento kind of blew that one around, and he ended up giving one earned run up. But when you're looking at a guy with close to 18 innings, only giving up four earned runs, he has been dynamic for this rotation right now, and today we're going to see him back on the bump.
0: Yeah, they need that. They need him to continue to you know, rise up to it. He got off to a slow start, and people were second-guessing the signing of him. But he came with good recommendation from the scouts and advisors in the Giants front office, and he's starting to pitch more like as advertised. And they need that with Logan Webb out. But as far as the Giants starting rotation, I think you'd probably agree with me. Even with Logan Webb out, and even before he went on the injured list, wasn't pitching like the Logan Webb we know, these guys are not the major problem with what's going on with the Giants right now. And Hauser can hold his head up. And it's one of those things where you just kind of look at it overall and think, where else is the problem? Because the starting rotation, which was considered a huge question mark, you can't point the finger totally at them. They've had a lack of support for a majority of the season, and the bullpen has been off and on, but particularly the back end of the bullpen is where you worry. And you know as well as I do, Bill, you got to have a shutdown closer in today's MLB to really show yourself as a true contender. And when can you tell me when a closer by committee has ever worked? It's never a good sign.
1: It's a tough call, and the experience of the pitchers down there do not have that closer experience. And I think that's one of the biggest issues in trying to pick a closer and putting them in that position. But Mark, you know, you made some valid points today and some good conversation about what happened on this last road trip. And now we're in a good home stands against the White Sox and the D-backs, but we'll find out, and hopefully positive numbers will come out of this homestand and they can get back on the road.
0: Yeah, I was hoping that by June 1st, the team would be within a game or two or at 500, because I think after that, you know, the rubber starts meeting the road, and if you're going to be a true wild card contender, you got to get up and above 500. Yep. But every time they've kind of peeked their head out from under that rock, they get stomped back in it. And, you know, and as a fan, it's just frustrating, because you look at the lineup and you think, these guys are capable of being over 500, but it hasn't happened. And you would hate to see, it's a ways off now, but you would hate to see at the trade deadline that the Giants again for the second consecutive season were sellers instead of buyers and trying to strengthen. But you know, Buster's pretty hardcore about that. It's like,
1: we still got time, Mark. And again, you know, it's just one series at a time, as you always hear it, and we'll find out. We'll see if this team can turn it around. But Mark, thank you again for joining me. I appreciate it.
0: Yeah, I have always liked coming on with it. I was kind of laughing at myself. We sound like the old timers, you know, saying we don't like when guys are fraternizing out there on the bases and all that. But it's a new game and a new world, and hopefully the Giants will find their place.

0: in it, and it is only not even really a third of the way through the year. So still hope, and we got to look at it optimistically.
1: Well, we'll hope Hauser throws a gem today and they get a win. But again, Mark, thanks again for joining me on a beautiful Saturday.
0: Always my pleasure, Billy. Take care, and I'll talk to you real soon.
1: That was Mark Abanez on the KNBR warm-up show. More coming up right here on the Sports Leader.
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11: Getting your heart broken can be really rough. It'll happen to most of us at some point in our lives. It's not just an emotional experience, it's a physical one too. Often described as getting the wind knocked out of you, a knot in your stomach, trouble sleeping. I recently spoke about this with Dr. Yoram Yovel, a psychiatrist and neuroscientist. He was on my podcast, Chasing Life. Now, he told me heartbreak doesn't have to last forever. And while your inclination might be to withdraw, isolate, and shut down, it's often the opposite of what supports healing. One of the things that helps us the most is reconnecting to other people you love. And the reverse is also true, he said. If someone you care about is struggling, don't give up on them. You hold the power to comfort loved ones that are in deep physical or emotional distress. I'm Dr. Sanjay Gupta, helping you live a better life.
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0: You won't regret it. We're getting you in the mood for a crazy crab sandwich, some garlic fries, a cha-cha bowl, and some orange and black baseball. KNBR's Giants warm-up keeps rolling on the Sports Leader.
1: All right, back on KNBR with Bill Lasky as we get you ready for that first pitch. 105, the second game against the White Sox in a three-game series. Giants are on a six-game homestand. After the White Sox leave, they come home and still play the Arizona Diamondbacks Monday, Tuesday, Wednesday. Monday, Memorial Day is a 2 o'clock start, so just make sure you understand that one. That's not a night game. That is a day game. And then they finish out on Wednesday with another day game at 12:45. So today, 105, tomorrow, 105, and then Monday, 205. A night game on Tuesday, and then 12:45 on Wednesday. A nice six-game homestand for the Giants, and they got to do something different today. Get a win. They're on a four-game losing streak, and they're going to give the ball to Adrian Hauser, the 33-year-old right-hander, 2-4 with a 5.25 earned run average overall. He's given up 8 home runs on the season, 9 games he started. But when you start looking at what he's done in his last 3 starts, 17 and a third innings pitch, only given up 10 hits, 4 earned runs, 9 walks, 10 strikeouts. Pitched really well against the Athletics in Sacramento his last outing, got the win. He went 6 innings, only given up 4 hits, 1 earned run. Against the Dodgers, he got another win. He went 5 2/3 in that game, only given up 3 hits, 2 runs. And San Diego got a no decision. He went 6 innings, 3 hits, 1 run in that game. So 3 outstanding games for Adrian Hauser, and the Giants need him to go out there and pitch a gem. When you look at what he's done against the White Sox, of course, he's pitched with the White Sox in Tampa Bay last year. Overall numbers, he's pitched 3 games against the White Sox. He's 2-0 with a 1.88 earned run average. 14 and a third innings, he's only given up 3 earned runs. And of course, you know he's looking at this White Sox team. He was on that team last year, and you know the White Sox are looking at him too. This is a grudge match between both of them. Well, Eric Fetty got scratched today. He was supposed to be the starting pitcher. The right-hander was scratched, and now the White Sox are going to go to an opener. Brian Hudson's going to pitch. He's 2-1 with a 1.57 earned run average. He started 2 games. He only went 1 inning in each, but he's got 23 innings on the season, 23 hits, only giving up 4 earned runs, 10 walks, 23 strikeouts. As I said, the 29-year-old lefty is probably going to get 1 inning, and then it's going to be a bullpen game. All right, let's take a look at what Tony Vitello put out there for a starting 9 today. Of course, the Giants are 20 wins and 31 losses. Willy Adames is going to start at shortstop, batting first. Luis Arraez batting 321. Beautiful hitting from Luis Arraez. He's batting second, playing second base. Casey Schmidt back in left field, he's hitting third. Rafael Devers is hitting fourth, playing first base. Matt Chapman's going to hit fifth. He's playing third base today. Daniel Susak behind the plate. He'll be catching Hauser. Of course, Daniel Susak catching, batting sixth. Bryce Eldridge back in the DH role, hitting seventh. Bader in center field, hitting eighth. And Drew Gilbert is batting ninth, playing right field. Adames, Arraez, Schmidt, Devers, Chapman, Susak, Eldridge, Bader, and Gilbert. On the other side, let's take a quick look at what the White Sox threw out there. Batting first, playing left field, Sam Anaducci. He's hitting first, hitting 288 for the White Sox. Batting second, playing first base, Munetaka Murakami. He's the power hitter. He's got 17 home runs already on 36 RBIs for the White Sox. Miguel Vargas hitting third. He's playing third base, hitting 237. He's also got 11 home runs on the season. Colson Montgomery, the young shortstop, 24-year-old. He's got 13 home runs on the season. He's playing shortstop. He's hitting fourth. Chase Mydroth, he's playing second base, batting fifth. Andrew Benintendi, he's bitten sixth. He's in a DH today for the White Sox. And Jared Kelnick's in right field. He's hitting 224. The 26-year-old was scratched yesterday. He's back in the lineup today playing right field. Tristan Peters is in center field. He's hitting eighth, hitting 250. Drew Romo is going to do the catching. He hasn't played much. He's 8-45 on the season. So you got Anaducci, Murakami, Vargas, Montgomery, Mydroth, Benintendi, Kelnick, Peters, and Romo for Will Venable's Chicago White Sox. Hey, I want to thank my guest today, Alan Stiles. He was from, of course, up in Sacramento on Sactown 1140. Lamont Pope, he was on earlier today talking about the White Sox. He writes for the Chicago Tribune. And, of course, Mark Abanias, 40 years as a sports director at KTV Channel 2. I'll be doing the extra inning postgame show tonight. Will Venable got a great interview with him. Of course, his dad, Max Venable, and I were teammates. So I sat down with Will about what he's been doing in his second full year as the manager of the Chicago White Sox. And also, I sat down with Keaton Wynn. I went into the Giants clubhouse and had a nice, interesting conversation with Keaton Wynn, who was a starting pitcher. Now he's a reliever. He's got a lot of high leverage innings. So join me tonight on the Extra Inning Postgame Show after this Giants game. For Bill Lasky, have a great rest of the day. Coming up next is the Giants pregame show, and we'll be right back right here on KNBR, the sports leader.
0: KNBR, the sports. Faithful. Since 2005, game days have been heard on these airwaves with moments like this.
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0: Now in its 27th season, the ballpark looks better than ever. Where else can you watch a splash hit soak a kayaker in McCovey Cove?
9: That one is wet!
0: From the garlic fries to the cha-cha bowl, picturesque views of the bay, and three trophies in the lobby, there truly is nothing like it. The action on the field has also produced countless memories. With the Chicago White Sox in town, let's go back to their most recent visit, August 19, 2024, when Tyler Fitzgerald and Matt Chapman led the Giants to a series opening win.
10: And the pitch to Fitzgerald. Line drive down the left field line. Fair ball. McCray scores. Casale to third. Into second with a double is Fitzgerald. And the Giants take the lead.
9: High drive to left. Down the line. Out of here. Chapman with home run number 20.
0: Live from Oracle Park at the corner of 3rd and King. Let's head to the booth on the Sports Leader.
11: Hey, we got a beautiful day here at the ballpark on this afternoon, 1 o'clock start. It's the Giants and the White Sox. Giants trying to bounce back after a very tough loss last night. One inning cost them a 9-run inning, and the White Sox were victorious. And as I say, the Giants trying to bounce back. They'll do it behind Adrian Hauser, a former White Sox, and he's going to take them on this afternoon. We should have fun today. Sit back and enjoy. I'm Dwayne Kuiper along with John Miller. The pregame show is on the air.
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14: Goodbye, number 600 for Willie Mays and the bye-bye Baby Bonanza.
0: Now, Brian Murphy turns back the clock with this date in Giants history.
3: 27 years of waiting, it broke on in. 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
16: Hey, everybody. It is May 23rd in Giants history, and this date in Giants history, producer Danny Dunn's really doing me a favor. He's going to 1982, which is a great year in my high school era, and he's going to Jack Clark. Who didn't love watching Jack Clark hit? Come on, man. These were the days. How about the extra bonus that the starting pitcher on May 23rd, 1982 was Bill Lasky, our great friend from the weekends. What's up, Tree? They're taking on the Cubs at Candlestick Park. Yeah, Randy Martz. Pitching for the Cubs. I confess I do not remember him. Cubs get on the board first. Junior Kennedy. Solo shot off Alaski. That's okay, Bill. Shake it off. Solo shot. Giants tie it up. Bottom of the fourth. Reggie Smith answers. His 1 year as a Giant, 1982. Bottom of the sixth. Giants take the lead. Chili Davis RBI triple. Oh, yeah. Meanwhile, Lasky's doing his job. 7 innings of one-run ball. Come on, Lasky. That's too good. Now, the Cubs do take advantage of the Giants' bullpen, unfortunately, in the eighth. They take a 3-2 lead. But it's a good game because in the bottom of the eighth, Darrell Evans, great Giant, ties it up with a sack fly. It's a good at bat. And that leads to extra innings. Kids, no ghost runners. Earn your run like this. Bottom of the 10th, 2 on, 1 out. That guy, Jack Clark, man, could he hit. Steps to the plate against a future Giants scout, instrumental in the Brian Sabian World Series years, the late, great Dick Tidrow. Good pitcher. He's on the hill, but Jack Clark can hit. Take a listen.
17: Fastball grounded off the shins of Tidrow into center field. Base hit for Jack Clark, and the Giants have won it. Jack Clark with a base hit. He hit it sharply right up the middle. It ricocheted off the shins of Dick Tidrow and on out into center field. Clark gets a game-winning hit, and the Giants have defeated the Chicago Cubs in 10 innings.
16: Hey, David Glass on the call, future mayor of Petaluma. How about Tidrow somewhere in the great beyond saying, yeah, thanks for that shinburger, Jack Clark. And Jack Clark gets the game-winning knock. A really good game. Giants beat the Cubs 4-3 in a good year, May 23rd, 1982. And this has been Brian Murphy with this date in Giants history. Hey, everybody. 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
1: Welcome to the Giants pregame show with Bill Lasky as we go out to Oracle Park and talk to my good friend, the Hall of Famer, John Miller. How are you today, John?
21: Hey, Wild Bill. I'm well. And for the Giants, the same cannot be said. The Giants have fallen upon hard times once again. And last night, an inning was one of the most bizarre innings you'll ever see. Sometimes you think when there's a huge inning like that, a nine-run inning, that there are almost surely going to be some bizarre things about it. But for the White Sox, this is an old-time franchise. The White Sox were born the first year of the American League, 1901. And in all those years, they had never had an inning quite like last night's inning, where they had nine runs on only five hits. Every hit came with runners in scoring position. And most of the hits were not hit very hard. But then there were also the hit batsmen. And I do say that you have to tip your cap to Sam Antonacci. The first time that I've had a chance to see him. He's only 23 years old. But he took one, as they used to say, Bill, took one for the team. As I think he in got a ball down and in, and it was a pitch that, and Tony Vitello talks about this on his show that we just recorded downstairs, that the ball was headed toward him. It was going to hit him if he didn't move, but there's a certain way you can kind of twist your leg and whatnot and avoid getting hit right in the knee. And also turn into the ball to make sure you get hit. And that's exactly what he did. There's a technique behind it. And that started the whole thing. So Antonacci, that's a big part of his game. Antonacci has now been hit by pitches. Let's see, where's that on my list? He's been hit by pitches 10 times already this year. So in less than a third of a season. So he's on pace. He's kind of like, you know, there used to be a guy named Ron Hunt, and the Giants had him for a while. He had one year he got hit 50 times in the same season. And so there are some guys. There's a guy in the Hall of Fame, and Craig Biggio, and that was a big part of his game. And a guy who's at KNBR and has worked some games with us, F.P. Santangelo, and he was a similar kind of a player, I think, to Antonacci. The little guy. And whatever it took to get on base, whatever it took to somehow beat you, lay down a bunt, all these kind of things. And that's what Antonacci is. I think he's that kind of a player. So you have to respect that. But at the same time, he's not a guy who gets a lot of walks. He doesn't walk, but he's been hit more times than he's walked. What?
1: Well, one of the things, John, and you talk about it in the era when I pitched, that a lot of guys hugged the plate. Frank Robinson, Don Baylor, some of those guys. But Antonacci doesn't do that. He stands away from the plate, but he dives into the ball. When have you ever heard of a hitter getting hit twice in the same inning with two different pitchers? I think that's a first for me.
21: Yeah, me too. And I think Antonacci is a guy. I remember Steve Carlton, Hall of Fame left-hander, and I met up with him at a banquet after he had retired, and because he was a guy, it was hard to talk to him if you were a media person while he was playing, as he generally went out of his way not to talk to anybody in the media. But I had a chance to talk to him for 20-30 minutes before a banquet one night, and he ended up talking about Ron Hunt. And he said, that guy drove me nuts, because you start the game, and there's Ron Hunt, and he kept fouling pitches away. And he said it was going to be a 10, 12, or more pitch at bat. And Carlton was one of those guys who was looking to finish what he started, and usually did. But he said that would cost him a lot of pitches. And sometimes he would think, now this, I'm already getting a little high pitch count here. And so he said that, or he admitted, maybe is the best way to put it, so I would just go ahead and drill him with the first pitch and think, hey, I just saved 12 pitches. So
1: that's great. John, we'll take a quick break. Come back. I want to get your thoughts on Luis Arraez right here on the Giants pregame show. We'll be right back.
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1: All right, back on with John Miller in the Giants pregame. So, Luis Arraez gets two knocks yesterday. He's got 61 hits on the season, 321 batting average, John. Back in my era, the Rod Carews, the Tony Gwynns, even Pete Rose. You can put the ball anywhere in the field at any time and any pitch. Your thoughts on Luis Arraez?
21: Well, I think he's that kind of a hitter. And Tony Gwynn, I think, is an apt comparison. Now, right now, Miami's got this guy, Otto Lopez, whom the Giants had in spring training for a while a few years back. He's leading the league. He's hitting 340. Brandon Marsh of the Phillies, 325. And Nick Gonzalez of the Pirates, 323. And then Arraez at 321. And right now, I think the Giants are not getting the most that they could get out of him, because his game is getting on base and making things happen at the top of the lineup. And then the big power guys who come behind him have somebody to drive in. But the Giants, those guys are not driving people in right now. So I think that's the next step for the Giants, where they got to get back to those guys actually getting that done. So meanwhile, Arraez, and I think it used to be thought about Gwynn. You put runners at second and third or whatever, first and third, and you hated to see Gwynn up there because you weren't going to strike him out. He was always going to make contact, and he was often as not going to get a base hit, and he was going to drive one of those or both of those guys in. So, and I think Arraez is that kind of a hitter, and so far, Arraez has, and I'm kind of a fan of this. I'm rooting for him to win a batting title. I'm rooting for him to, he's hitting 321 now, fourth in the league. I'm rooting for him as a fan, and I think we, in some ways, we kind of lost this aspect of the game, because I rooted for guys to put up their 25, 30 homers and get their 100 RBIs. This is all beyond the wins and losses for the team, and that's, you know, you root for your team to win, and that's what you really hope for. But I could also root for guys to put up some numbers like that. And now, you know, a lot of people keep saying, well, those numbers aren't important. And, well, they're important to a fan. Those are things that you like to see. And if you ask a player, and you know this, I think, as well as anybody, or better than anybody, players just have incredible respect for that ability to hit for batting average. They know how hard it is to get base hits, to make things happen. Now, is it the ultimate value to a team for scoring runs? Obviously, on base percentage, power, things like that are critical. But I think to see a guy who has those kind of bat-to-ball skills, any player who knows how tough it is has great respect for that. So and me too. So the more hits he gets, the more I'm enjoying it.
1: Yeah, I'm right there with you, John. He's an old style hitter, and he's not that type of hitter that you want to watch hit every time up there, because he always has electricity with that bat. But again, John, thank you so much for joining me today, and it's so great to hear you back on the mic.
21: Hey, I appreciate it. And how about this one? Paul Skeens, who is maybe as good as there is in the game, he's pitching in Toronto against the defending American League champion Blue Jays. And Skeens is on a roll right now. But in the first inning, with an 0-2 count, George Springer took a high fastball and launched it to left field for a home run. So something you don't see very often. And that's kind of the best of interleague play there. And That's what the Giants are doing here this weekend. And a chance to take 2 out of 3 from the White Sox. And last night's game will just be some sort of a hazy memory. So that's where the Giants are at.
1: Turn the page, tomorrow. John. Turn the page. Let's look about today.
21: Let's take this series. Yeah, all right.
1: Thanks, John. Appreciate it. Have a good call today. That was John Miller in a booth as we move on to Diamond Notes coming up next right here on the Giants pregame show on KNBR, the sports leader.
4: 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Before you change the station, listen to this.

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4: 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We'll take a look at Saturday's Diamond Notes. 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Well, the Giants are going to throw out the 33-year-old right-hander Adrian Hauser, 2-4 with a 5.2 earned run average. His last three outings, really well, 2-0, 17 and two-thirds innings, 10 hits, 4 earned runs with 10 strikeouts. He's thrown against the White Sox three different times, and he's 2-0 with a 1.8 against his team. Of course, he pitched with last year, 14 and a third innings, only giving up 3 earned runs. Well, Eric Fetty was scratched, and the White Sox are going to go with an opener. The left-hander, Brian Hudson, he's pitched two times as an opener, only going one inning. He's gone 23 innings, only giving up 4 earned runs with 23 strikeouts. He's 2-1 with a 1.57 earned run average. 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Too many errors by the San Francisco Giants. 31 errors in 51 games. When they have no errors, they've won 15 games. When they've had more than one error, they've only won 5 and lost 15. 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Well, Willie Adames in his past 11 games hitting .325 with 2 home runs and 8 RBIs. He scored 6 runs. He's leading off for the Giants today against the White Sox. 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Casino Matrix progressive jackpots are here. Where are you? Just drop in at 1-800-GAMBLER. I'm going right back to the bullpen. The bullpen's 10th in Major League Baseball. 3.42 out of the bullpen, 13 home runs. They have 145 strikeouts, but have walked 84. All right, we'll have more Diamond Notes coming up next right here on the Giants pregame show.
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4: All right, back on the Giants pregame show with Bill Lasky as we continue with Diamond Notes. Let's look who's hot. Who's hot? 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Since 1950, your pest control is a match. Well, I got Daniel Susek as my hot hitter in the lineup today. Of course, he's back behind the plate. A 25-year-old hitting .395, 15 for 38 on the season. I'm looking for big numbers out of Daniel Susek today. 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It's not a seltzer, it's Surfside, proud partner of the Giants. Well, looking out the window right now, it's sunny. It's going to be cool at Oracle Park. 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Well, my player to bank on, Luis Arraez, hitting .321, two home runs, 18 RBIs, 15 for 40 on the road trip. I'm looking for Luis Arraez, 61 hits on the season. 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Big league travel starts here. Step up to the plate with SFO. Well, Giants are finishing out the homestand, two against the White Sox, three against Arizona before they hit the road to Colorado, Milwaukee, and the Cubs. The out-of-town scoreboard, let's go places with Toyota out-of-town scoreboard. There's only a couple games on tack right now. The Cardinals are playing a doubleheader against the Reds. They're in the top of the ninth inning. The Cardinals are winning 6-1. The Astros are beating the Cubs 3-0 in the bottom of the fifth, and the Blue Jays are beating the Pirates 1-0. I'm Bill Lasky. Join me on the extra inning postgame show following the game tonight. Will Venable and Keaton Wynn are my guests. Coming up next, we have Around the Park with Dave Fleming. We'll talk to you later. Have a good day.
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17: Hey, it's Around the Park at Kruk and Kipe. It's Saturday Day Baseball here at Oracle Park, and Mike, we just said something last night on the wrap, and I want to make sure that people understand what we meant by it, and to make sure that you still agree with it, about after a game like last night, to come back and have a day game rather than a night game where you can get right back on the horse again and see if you can change things around. And I'm wondering, pitching-wise, you're on a five-man rotation. You have a rough outing. You got to wait another 4 days, right, before you can straighten things out. And I'm wondering what those 4 days are like.
21: Well, you know, it's really the only position on a baseball field that's very similar to what the NFL goes through. They play on Sunday. They lose. They have to wait a week before they can get back on the field. So what they do in the NFL, basically the same thing you do as a big league starting pitcher, is you get right back to work. You start preparing for your next start. You analyze what you did wrong, what you think you could do better, and then apply it. Some games, there's nothing you need to do. It just didn't go your way. You pitched 6-7 innings, gave up 2 runs. Well, that's a good outing. You can't overanalyze that. You got beat 2-1. You got outpitched. But there are other nights, like last night for Trevor McDonald. You know, he hit two guys. He had a perfect game going through 3 innings. Fourth inning, he hits 2 guys. One with a breaking ball. He was completely out of whack. And there was a point in that game where he did not have command of his release point, and it wound up costing him a loss. The Giants would allow 9 runs on just 4 hits, and it all dissolved. That is a start that you have to analyze. You have to correct what those problems were. So that's what your primary concern is between starts. And then you do your conditioning work, et cetera, and you start thinking about the next game. You cannot dwell on it much more than that.
17: I was going to say, is he thinking about this driving home?
21: Oh, yeah. Oh, absolutely. I mean, and we always talk about guys that take it home. Some guys don't. Very few guys don't take it home that are at the big league level. You can't, because it means too much. It means too much to your team. It means too much to your family. It means too much to your fan base. It means too much to your career. So Trevor McDonald has some work to do between now and his next start. But there's a lot of guys that can say the same thing. Because hitters, they analyze their at-bats. Defensive players analyze their defense. Bullpen guys, it's basically the same thing for a starting pitcher. But everybody's trying to get better. You're trying to get to that point where you have command of everything. And then when you get there, you try and hold it for as long as you can. And if you fall out, you go back and try and find it again. And that is all you do between one game to another, one start to another.
17: And for guys like Adames, Arraez, Schmidt, Devers, Chapman, all these guys are in the lineup. They were in the lineup last night. They're in the lineup today. From a guy that was in that position after a tough game, yeah, you know, and I didn't really love day games, but I wanted to get back on the field really fast because now you have a chance to change things around, get a different mood going in the dugout and in the clubhouse. And the only way you can do that is to go out and win a game. And that's what they have to do today. So hopefully we'll see a nice bounce back today from these guys.
21: Well, right now they're all working on their plan. I remember what Tom McCraw, who was one of the best hitting instructors we ever had, a teammate of yours, used to say, you have to have a plan. Even a bad plan is better than no plan. And that's what these guys are doing. They're bringing a new plan into today's game.
17: Yep. And you and I have a plan today, too. So
21: that's exactly right.
17: All right, let's get after it. All right, just around the park with Crook and Kipe. Enjoy the ball game.
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14: 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The pitch. He hits a little bloop in the right. It's going to get down. Ramos went back to third, and the throw comes home late. Ramos scores, and the Giants win it. Rodriguez comes through with a base hit, and the Giants in 12 beat the Pirates 7-6.
20: Hear it all on your home of Giants baseball. 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
3: I'm fully aware of the tradition that's here. 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
3: It's a phenomenal place to live. 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
5: Bright, sunshiny day in downtown San Francisco. Great day for a ball game. It's the Giants and the White Sox, game two of the series. I'm John Miller with today's Tony V show with the skipper of the Giants. Now, last night, while the Giants and White Sox played here up in Sacramento, Logan Webb took a rehab start for the Sacramento Rivercats. So let's start there. The Giants opening day starter on the injured list. And how did it go for him?
6: Yeah, I think pretty well. The biggest thing is he got his work in, 3+ innings. No irregular soreness today. Said he felt good other than the ordinary soreness. You know, a botched PFP play really was the low light. And then the highlight, I think, was just the fact that he got out there and got in a rhythm and is close to being back with us. An exact date when that would be hasn't been determined. And then obviously it presents a little bit of a puzzle to solve. I don't think it's a problem, but with Trevor McDonald throwing well for us, and he did throw well last night, up until the point where a couple guys get free bases, and then inevitably when you give up free bases, some bad breaks occur, and his pitch count just got too high in the one inning, and we moved on. But overall, his body of work has been great. So what happens with him, where Webby slots in, if it affects any of the other guys, all those things are to be determined.
5: So Webb could be, his normal day after a start, and he made the start last night, would be the Wednesday game, but that would also be the day for McDonald to come back as well, as you referred to.
6: Yeah, so again, I think it brings about a group decision, whether it's myself, the pitching group, the training staff, make sure Webby can't benefit from an extra day, or maybe because it was a short workload last night, he's ready earlier. So it'll be interesting to see the outcome. And if anything, it's a real positive that McDonald has kind of forced our hand to consider leaving him on the roster, in the rotation, bullpen, whatever it might be.
5: All right. Now, and McDonald stood and talked to the media last night at his locker and took it all on his shoulders, saying, hey, my game is filling the strike zone, and I didn't do it last night. I hit a couple of guys. But I want to talk about one in particular that started the inning, Antonacci. And

0: heads. But by now, if you've, you know, paid attention to the nine innings we've played against these guys, you've got different things going on in the lineup, and one of them is that's a real scrappy ball player.
1: Today's game, game two of the series, the Giants still with a chance to come back and win these next two and take this series, which would be a nice outcome. We'll talk about today's game when today's Tony Vitello show continues.
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1: Now more 23 Hour with manager Tony Vitello. And today the White Sox are going with an opener, Hudson. He's a lefty. And Fetty had been listed as the starter. I guess he'll be the guy. So how do you set your lineup knowing that you're going to face a lefty who's having a good year at the very beginning?
0: Yeah, I think the goal there for them is to, attack Arise and Devers with a lefty and also take a little bit of the weight off Fetty's shoulders. Hasn't been a phenomenal start to the season for him, but he's got experience in the league. So I think, you know, it makes sense for us to just stick with our lineup. If anything, Hudson and Fetty have both had it shown a tendency to be better against the opposite-handed hitters. Call it reverse split stats if you want. But I think rather than overcomplicate things, our guys like being in the same position every day. If we had some answers, like we thought this guy was a spark plug in a different spot, we certainly would be willing to try that. But I think we roll with the same group we've got, and we attack the first guy until he's out of the game and then attack the second guy. And, you know, they'll be doing the same thing. Hauser is a former White Sox team member, and those guys are very familiar with him, and he's just as familiar with their group.
1: Hauser goes today, and he was great for the White Sox last year in the first half of the season. So, the Giants-White Sox, game two, and that's the Tony Vitello Show for today.
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0: The front office has done an incredible job at making sure some holes are filled and being aggressive about making sure there's as much talent as possible in the locker room, and there is enough talent to compete.
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9: The sun is shining. A beautiful day for a ball game at the best address in baseball. That's the way Giants fans look at it. 24 Willie Mays Plaza on the shores of Willie McCovey's Cove. I'm John Miller, along with Dwayne Kuiper. Dave Fleming is on assignment, bidding you welcome to another Giants ball game. And the Giants, it's more welcome to hard times. A loss last night in which the White Sox scored 9 runs in 1 inning, albeit on only 5 hits. All of their runs and all of their hits all occurred in the 1 inning. First time in White Sox history, and it's a long history, that an inning like that has ever taken place. And all 5 of their hits came with runners in scoring position. So today, Adrian Hauser will try and be the stopper for the Giants. And for the White Sox, Eric Fetty was listed as the starter, but last night they revealed, Will Venable, their manager, that it would be an opener, Hudson, who would get the call at the beginning, a left-hander, and then Fetty will likely be the bulk inning guy. We'll see how it turns out. Stay tuned now. We'll come back with the anthem and then the lineups next.
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14: Back here in San Francisco, Giants and the White Sox. 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

0: 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For the White Sox, it'll be Sam Antonacci, one of seven left-handed hitters in the lineup today against the right-hander Hauser. Antonacci got hit twice in the same inning last night. Been hit 10 times this year. He's in left field. Munetaka Murakami, the big slugger, first base. Miguel Vargas, third base, right-handed hitter. Colson Montgomery, he's got 13 home runs, hitting cleanup at short. Chase Meidroth is at second base, the other right-handed hitter. Then Andrew Benintendi, powerful left-handed batter, the DH. Jared Kelnick, late scratch from the lineup last night. He's back in there today, right field. Tristan Peters, center field, hitting eighth. And Drew Romo, a switch hitter, who will bat left-handed against the righty, is the catcher, hitting ninth. For the Giants now, Adamas, shortstop. Arise, two more hits last night, hitting 321 for the year, fourth best in the league, second base. Casey Schmidt, left field. Rafi Devers, first base, hitting cleanup. Matt Chapman at third base. Andrew Susak in there today, doing the catching, hitting sixth. It'll be Bryce Eldridge, the DH. Harrison Bader, center field, hitting eighth. And Drew Gilbert, the right fielder, hitting ninth. Hudson, the lefty, the starter for the White Sox. But Fetty, likely the, as they say, in the days of the openers, the bulk innings guy. 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Justice takes more than a fighter. You need a champion. 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This copyrighted broadcast is presented by authority of the San Francisco Giants and may not be reproduced or retransmitted in any form. The accounts and descriptions of this game may not be disseminated without the express written consent of the San Francisco Giants. Okay, now, the umpiring alignment. Louis Krupa behind home plate. The crew chief, Chris Guccione, first base. David Rackley at second. Nestor Ceja is the third base umpire. Now the leadoff hitter, Sam Antonacci, is heading to the plate, sponsored by Ayala, Morgan, and Bizard. When you've been injured in an auto accident, you don't just need an attorney, you need a heavy hitter. Contact Ayala, Morgan, and Bizard. And while Antonacci is still in the on-deck circle, the Giants have not yet taken the field, so it looks like we're going to have a little bit of a late start to this game as Antonacci, Murakami, and Vargas, the first three White Sox, are getting ready to come up against Adrian Hauser. Today is Fiesta Gigantes, as is every Saturday home game for the Giants this year. This does give us a little bit of time to take a look at the Toyota out-of-town scoreboard. And a lot of games are underway. In fact, there's going to be a doubleheader in Cincinnati today. The Cardinals and the Reds playing each other for the first time this weekend. Two intra-divisional rivals from the Central Division. But they got rained out last night, and so a doubleheader today. And in Game 1, the Cardinals with an 8-1 victory. Palante got the win over Chris Paddock. Paddock, by the way, is now 0-6 for the Reds and a 6.86 earned run average. Jordan Walker hit his 14th home run of the year for the Cardinals in that game. The Cardinals are now 8 games over 500 in a division where every single team has a winning record. Milwaukee Brewers, who've won 4 in a row and 12 of their last 14, lead that division. And the Cardinals at the moment are now just 2 games behind them. In spite of all that success by the Brewers this year, the Brewers play the Dodgers a little bit later, and it will be Gasser to start for the Brewers against Oroki Sasaki, who's coming off his best start as a big leaguer. The Giants are just now taking the field now as Hauser trots out to the mound and Daniel Susak to a home plate. Susak, the catcher for the Giants in this one. Now, Some other action on the Toyota out-of-town scoreboard. The Astros are leading the Cubs 3-0. The Cubs have lost 6 in a row after getting off to a great start to the season. They've dropped the third place in the National League Central with 6 straight losses, and they're trailing again today. A couple of home runs hit by Christian Walker, the veteran first baseman for the Astros. Okert is in that game now in relief with the Cubs batting in the last of the seventh. And the Cubs have had only 2 hits all day in that game. Now, the Blue Jays, the defending American League champions, playing the Pittsburgh Pirates and going up against Paul Skeens. Skeens, who has been in a real hot streak lately. Skeens with 45 strikeouts and only 1 walk in his last 6 starts. 4 of those starts, he did not allow any runs at all. But the first hitter he faced today was the veteran George Springer. And in an 0-2 count, Springer launched a high fastball, a liner that hit off the facing of the third deck at the Sky Dome. And the Blue Jays took an immediate 1-0 lead. It is still 1-0. They're in the last of the fourth inning there. And in that game, the Blue Jays have Patrick Corbin, the veteran left-hander, on the mound. Twins and Red Sox just getting ready to play at Fenway Park. The Guardians, red hot. The Guardians from the American League Central have won 7 in a row, and they're taking on the Phillies and their ace right-hander, Wheeler, but that game is in a rain delay. Now, we're ready to play ball here in a first pitch sinker to Antonacci, the left-handed batter, in for a strike from Adrian Hauser. The Toyota out-of-town scoreboard, Toyota, let's go places. Now, a little bit of an equipment issue for Daniel Susak, so timeout is taken there. First pitch thrown at 1:08 p.m., and the game time temperature, 61 degrees. It's bright and sunshiny, but it's a little coolish. Now the pitch, and that's over the inside corner with a changeup. And it's strike 2 call. Antonacci, who got hit 2 times in the same inning last night. He started the 9-run rally being hit by a pitch, and he took one for the team. I think everybody was in agreement with that, and he often will. So pitch inside to him, you have to be careful about that. 0-2 pitch, swing, and a high foul off the left field line that will reach well back into the lower deck, out of play. Antonacci, who is hitting .288 with a .390 on base average, although he doesn't get a whole lot of walks, he's been hit more times than he's walked. 2 strike pitch, fastball in there, strike 3 call. Well, apparently he was convinced that it would be something else from Hauser other than a fastball on the outer third down around the knees. 97 mile an hour fastball to freeze him. And now here is the powerful Murakami. One out, nobody on. Murakami, 17 home runs for the year, and the pitch to him. In there for a called strike with a curveball. Murakami, .246 batting average, but 17 homers and only 175 official at-bats. About 1 homer every 10 at-bats. Here it is, and a sinker up and in, off the inside for a ball, 1-1. Murakami with a .320, .387 .387 on base percentage. He's walked 40 times. Now the pitch, and a slider is in the dirt on the inside, ball 2. So a lot of home run power. Last night, no home runs for the White Sox, who have hit the third most homers of any team in Major League Baseball coming into this series. But Murakami broke it wide open with a 3-run double in that 9-run inning. There's a swing and a foul, ticking off the glove of Susak and high up on the backstop. And the count, 2 balls, 2 strikes. Shortstop, Adames, well over toward the middle, playing Murakami to pull. Now the set, the pitch. Swing, ground ball up the first base side, just goes foul. The Giants on the field with Hauser pitching and Susak catching. And infield, of Devers, Arias, Adames, and Chapman from first around to third. And in the outfield, Schmidt, Bader, and Gilbert from left to right. Here's the windup and the pitch. And a little bit high with that 95-mile-an-hour sinker. Now it's 3-2. And Murakami, to get that many walks, he's on pace for about, 123 walks if he kept up getting walks at this pace all year. He's got a pretty good eye, apparently. 3-2 pitch. Swing, bounce right back to Hauser. He gloves it on a hop, runs it toward first, and then makes the underheaded flip to Devers for the out. Hit sharply by Murakami, but right back at Hauser, who was squared up, ready to field his position. So two down, and here is Miguel Vargas. The White Sox, and here's a look at the leaderboard, sponsored by Bank of America, proud sponsor of the Junior Giants, helping inspire tomorrow's leaders on and off the field. White Sox home run leaders. Here's the pitch. Slider spins in there to the right-handed batting Vargas. Strike one called. Murakami, 17 homers. Then Montgomery, who's on deck, 13 homers. And then Vargas, 11. Little bouncer softly hit foul on the third base side. The White Sox third base coach, Justin Gershula, will go over and pick it up. Toss it to the Giants' bad boy. 0-2 the count to Vargas. Two down, nobody on. Hauser facing his old team, the White Sox. He started the year and was great for the White Sox last year. Now, fastball is too high. And one of his best starts, and he had a lot of outstanding starts for the White Sox, but his best one was a 1-0 win over the Giants in Chicago. Here's the windup, the 1-2 pitch. Fastball, just off the outside. Nerves of steel for Vargas to take that one. Vargas is another guy who's walked a lot. He's had 32 walks. Vargas comes in with a .368 on base percentage in spite of a low batting average. And this one is called a strike, and Vargas is going to challenge that goal.
1: Pitch is called a strike. The batter's challenging.
0: And he's going to win this challenge. So here they put it up on the big board, the animation. And it is just a little bit off the outside corner by 1.5 inches. So that's a great time to challenge, because his at bat is still going. Otherwise, he'd already be out. The inning would already be over. 3-2 the count to him. And he's walked 32 times, and Murakami's walked 40 times. The White Sox, two leading on-base guys for getting walks. Here's the pitch. Swing and a fly ball into right. Back and now waiting for it. Gilbert, shy of the warning track by about 10 feet, makes the catch. He gets him anyway. Three up, three down. Last of the first, Adames, Arise, and Schmidt coming up. White Sox done. Giants coming to bat on the Liberty Group. Protect your assets. Giants Radio Network.
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0: We are coming to you live from the Chukchansi Gold Resort and Casino broadcast booth. And here is Hudson, Brian Hudson, left-handed reliever, and he's the opener for the White Sox today, and he misses low and inside at 91 miles an hour. Ball one to Willie Adames. Nothing, nothing as we start the Giants' half of the first. Now Adames swings and misses. Kind of drops down, low three-quarters style. Looks like he might have good carry on that fastball, though. It's only 92 miles an hour, but it had the swing and the look of a much faster pitch, so it must have had excellent carry to it. From the stretch, Hudson pitches, swing, and a soft liner out behind second over to his right. Mydroth, the second baseman, makes the catch. So one away. Well, he got a swing and a miss in the first one, and then that next high fastball. He got a swing and a little very soft flare out to the second baseman. And he hit it at 59 miles per hour. That's really softly hit. Now Luis Arraez, fourth in the league in batting average, 321. And he's taken all the way here in a first pitch called strike. 90 miles an hour from Hudson. Hudson is in his 25th game. Third time that he started a game. 0-1 delivery. And that's in for a called strike. He's taken both of those. And is quickly behind in the count, 0-2. That was belled high right down the middle. Here it comes. Very high. 1-2 the count. White Sox around the infield showing Murakami, Mydroth, Montgomery and Vargas from first around to third. An outfield of Antonacci in left, Peters in center, Kelnick in right. Romo is the catcher. Drew Romo. 1-2 pitch. Fastball away. And it's 2-2. Hudson has averaged exactly one strikeout per inning before today. 23 strikeouts in 23 innings. 10 walks, so he can be a little bit wild. 2-2 pitch. Swing and a foul. Out of play off to the left. He's just staying with the hard stuff here. What for him is the hard stuff. Not really hard in terms of a radar gun reading, though. 2-2 pitch, fouled back to the screen. That was another four-seam fastball, 91 miles an hour. He kind of reminds you of that. He's a much taller version of Alex Vesia of the Dodgers, who's one of the kings of the vert balls that have that look of rising. Here it comes. Swing, and there's a drive in the left field, hit well, back into his right. Antonacci now circling to his right, goes into a slide and makes a backhanded catch. He started back, and then that one had a lot of slice to it, and he reacted a little bit late to that because he was heading really back quickly. The ball started fading and slicing, and he ultimately had to go into a slide to reach down to catch it. Two down and Casey Schmidt swings and hits a soft fly ball to left in a couple of steps to make the catch. Antonacci. Schmidt's gone on one pitch. Three up, three down for the Giants. We go to the second inning. Montgomery, the cleanup hitter, coming up against Hauser. Nothing to nothing in the Liberty Group. 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
0: Now the Taco Bell second inning. And leading off for the White Sox, the cleanup hitter, Colson Montgomery, 24-year-old, powerful left-handed batter, and a swinging strike one on a first pitch sinker, and the count is 0-1. That ball was down around the knees. Taco Bell second inning. Stop by your local Taco Bell to try their new Cantina chicken menu, and remember to live Moss. Now here's a curveball and a check swing. No, not quite. An appeal to the third base umpire, Nestor Ceja, and he said, no, that's a swing. And we see the side view on the replay. He definitely went all the way through the zone on that one. Nothing, nothing as we start the second inning. Now the windup, and Hauser delivers. Swing and a miss. He struck him out with a high, hard one. That was high and tight at 96 miles per hour. Second strikeout for Hauser. Hauser, last year, signed a one-year deal with the White Sox. Made 11 starts and had a 2.1 earned run average. Included in that was a 1-0 win over the Giants in Chicago. There's a ball outside, ball one. Then he got traded to Tampa Bay and a couple of minor leaguers as well. The White Sox still in a rebuilding at that time. Now the 1-0 pitch outside for a ball. Hauser got off to a really bad start back in April for the Giants, but so far in the month of May, he's got a 2.04 ERA. That was going into today. Now he pitches. There's a called strike. Hauser pitched last Sunday in Sacramento against the Athletics, and he was great. He went six innings, only allowed one run in that game. 2-1 pitch. Ground ball to third, over to his left. Chapman's got it, sets himself, and throws him out at first. Chase Meidroth, one of only two right-handed hitters in the lineup for the White Sox today, grounds out. Two down, and Andrew Benintendi, another lefty, will come up. And that's our check of who was on deck as he strides to the plate. Now that's sponsored by TimberTech. 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Now Benintendi, big swing and a miss on a changeup. That fooled him. One strike to count. Benintendi has been hitting really well lately. The last six games, he's had three doubles and a homer and six battered in. He takes the ball too low with a slider, 1-1. And last night, he got one of the biggest hits of that nine-run inning as he got a two-run double to left center. Now he takes a called strike on the inside with a sinker that came back to the plate. That was up and in, kind of borderline, but if it didn't hit the strike zone, it missed it by a fraction of an inch. 1-2 pitch. Swing, and there's a high pop-up. Third baseman Chapman shading the eyes of the glove as he angles back to his right and near the foul line in shallow left. He's got it. And I think he made it look a lot easier than it was with the harsh glare of the sun. Three up, three down. Rafi Devers coming up, then Chapman. Last of the second, nothing to nothing on the Liberty Group Protect Your Assets Giants Radio Network.
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0: Now the Giants into the last of the second inning, and then the opener, the left-hander Hudson still in there, and he misses outside with ball one to Rafael Devers. Lefty versus lefty. Now there's a fastball away. 2-0. Meanwhile, in the White Sox bullpen, the right-hander, normally a starting pitcher, Eric Fetty, is warming up. 2-0 pitch. Swing and a pop-up foul. Out of play off to the left. And that was an off-balance swing by Devers on a ball that was on the outer third. 2-1 the count, here it is. Swing and a foul back to the screen. That was another fastball, 89 miles an hour. And Devers was a little bit under it. Very characteristic of a guy who's got that excellent carry. The big vert. 2-2 pitch. Swing and a miss, he struck him out. All hard stuff. I don't think he's thrown anything except fastballs, and that may be the end of his day. Here comes Will Venable, the manager, out with the hook. Next two hitters are both right-handed, Chapman and Susak. So I guess that was the plan with the opener, Hudson, to get through Devers. The Giants with two lefties out of their first four. Keep Fetty from having to face them. So here comes Fetty into the game. So, Giants nothing, White Sox nothing. And with one out, nobody on, the last of the second inning as Fetty comes in from the bullpen. And while he makes his way in, let's pause for these words.
14: Memorial Day weekend. You know what that means.
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0: Giants nothing, White Sox nothing. Eric Fetty, the right-hander on the mound now, taking his warm-ups. But one out, nobody on, and Matt Chapman coming up. Score big with a soccer jersey from the Giants on Saturday, June 13th. 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Now, Fetty ready to go to Matt Chapman, and he throws him a called strike. Fetty to the plate, and that's in there for a called strike two with a sinker. The timeout is asked for by Matt Chapman. Now, Fetty has had huge splits. He has been way more successful. And here's the pitch, and that's too high. And the count is 1-2. He has what they call reverse splits. Been way more successful against lefties than righties. Now the pitch is way outside with his sweeper, and that's been his most effective pitch this year. The batting average when he throws that sweeping breaking ball is only 176. He throws it nearly half the time against righties. Now Chapman takes too high with a sinker at 95 miles an hour, and it's a full count, 3-2. Chapman, though, has not hit righties well this year. Now he takes strike three call, and he immediately challenges the call.
1: The pitcher's called the strike. The batter's challenging.
0: And he's going to lose it. And he's looking out at the scoreboard like everybody else, and it's over the outside edge.
1: San Francisco has one remaining challenge.
0: Belt high, right in the outside corner. Just barely half the ball. Touched the strike zone, half didn't.

0: So two down, nobody on. Here is Andrew Susak, another right-handed hitter. Fetty, and it's weird because they're treating him as if he's lights out great against righties, but it's been the opposite this year. Now he throws a called strike to Susak. Lefties are hitting 193 against him and hardly ever getting extra base hits. Righties are hitting 289 with a lot of extra base power. Now here is a sinker in for called strike two. Well, it's the same beginning to Chapman's at bat. Couple of called strikes right away. Now timeout is asked for by Susak. Two down, nobody on. Giants nothing. White Sox nothing in the second inning. Here's Fetty to the plate. Low and outside with the sweeper. One and two. Susak, who is hitting 395 and 38 at bats in the big leagues this year. Right-handed hitter, the pitch to him. Very high. Two and two. Eric Fetty, so far this year, no wins, four losses, a 4.3 earned run average. He's given up a lot of home runs, 11 homers in 46 innings. Now the pitch is in on the fists and bounced foul for the third base coach, Ron Motis. He's the substitute third base coach with Alex Borg. Or Hector Borg, I beg your pardon. Away for the weekend. 2-2 pitch. Swing and a miss. There's that sweeper again. And that's been his big pitch. So three straight Giants strikeout in the second. We head to the third. Nothing, nothing on the Liberty Group. Protect your assets. Giants Radio Network.
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0: Inning number three and the seventh place hitter for the White Sox today. Jared Kalnick leads off against Adrian Hauser. And a high curveball in there for a called strike. I think that one may well have started out above the strike zone and dropped down into it with the dropping curveball. 0-1 the count to Kalnick. Here it comes. Fastball in there. Strike two call. Down the middle at 95 miles per hour. And it's 0-2. Tristan Peters, another lefty, is on deck. And then the switch hitting Drew Romo due up third in the inning. There has not yet been a base runner in this game as we start the third. 0-2 pitch. Swing and a miss. He struck him out with a changeup. Third strikeout for Hauser. And now Tristan Peters to the plate. The Giants' annual Pride Night is highlighted by post-game fireworks. 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Now here's ball one to Tristan Peters. 26-year-old out of Southern Illinois. He was a Saluki, just like Dwayne Kuiper. Now pitch is lined into right field for a base hit. That was a changeup up. And Peters seemed to be looking for something just like that. He ripped it into right field. First base runner of the game. And here comes Drew Romo. Peters, he can steal a base. He's got four steals and four tries this year. White Sox like to run as a group. Romo, switch hitter, batting left-handed. And Hauser pitches a little bit low. Working from the stretch now. Giants had the shortstop, Adames, well over toward the middle. Pulled in a little bit, double play depth. Second baseman Arias shaded a few steps toward first. Also in a couple of steps from the outfield grass, double play depth. Now the set and the pitch. In there for a called strike with a sinker. Giants nothing, White Sox nothing. Third inning. It was similar to last night's game. The White Sox never had a base runner until the fourth inning last night. 1-1 the count, and a throw to first. Dancing over there was Peters, and this time Hauser, whether it was because Peters got his attention or it was called from the dugout, he ended up making the pickoff throw, and Peters dives back safely. Devers on the bag with him. He's dancing again. Now the pitch. Showing bunt. Romo takes a called strike two with a changeup. That one ended up down at the knees, which when guys are looking to bunt, a lot of hitters will say that the pitch down is the best one to get down on the ground with a bunt. But he pulled the bat back. Now he's behind 1-2. The pitch on the way. And it's low and in with a 95-mile-an-hour fastball. Giants nothing, White Sox nothing. Third inning. One out, runner at first. I'm taking his time out here, Drew Romo. Romo has not hit well so far this year. 178 batting average. But he has hit for power. He's got four homers in 45 official at-bats. 2-2 pitch. Swing and a miss. He struck him out with a high fastball. I guess he was looking for something up. And he finally got something up, and it was way up out of the zone, up around the lettering on his shirt. Two down, four strikeouts for Hauser. And here's the leadoff man, Sam Antonacci. Runner at first. The set, the pitch. Low. Ball one. We're very sad to learn today of the tragedies sustained by the former Giant, Marvin Bernard. Inducted into the Giants Wall of Fame in 2011. Won the Willie Mack Award as a player in 1999. There's a throw to first and back of the bag. Standing is Peters. But Bernard got the news early this morning of the death of his wife, Mrs. Leslie Bernard, in a traffic accident. Here's the pitch now, and it's down and away for a ball. 2-0. Marvin had said goodbye to his wife, Leslie, at the Sacramento airport last night. He was traveling to Miami. He was to be inducted into the Latino Baseball Hall of Fame today, but then got the sad news that she had passed away in a tragic traffic accident. Here's a ball up and away, and it's 3-0 to Antonacci. So our prayers and best wishes to Marvin Bernard. Three and oh pitch, and Antonacci looks at a called strike. 3-1. Antonacci, his main part of his game is getting on base. And he is very much like the former Giant, longtime big leaguer, F.P. Santangelo in that regard. 3-1 count, the pitch. Swing and a pop-up foul and out of play off to the left. And I talked to FP, I saw him at the ballpark here today. FP, who is a great talk show host on KNBR, our flagship station, and has worked several games with us already this year. 3-2, the count with a runner at first, two down. There goes the runner. The pitch, or a slow roller to third, in to field it. Chapman, here's the throw to first. Inning over. He said, you definitely, there is a technique to getting hit by pitches intentionally, which we thought we saw Antonacci employ last night to get that big rally started in the fourth inning. Not this time. One hit, one left. Eldridge coming up with the Giants in a nothing-nothing game on the Liberty Group. Protect your assets. Giants Radio Network.
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0: First pitch fastball for a called strike to Bryce Eldridge as we start the Giants' half of the third inning. Now a changeup. Just off the outside for a ball. Just barely missing. Eldridge, a left-handed batter. Bader on deck, and then Gilbert due up third. Nothing, nothing. And here's a cutter up and a swinging strike two. They took that first pitch fastball. It was right down the middle for a called strike. Now a swinging strike. He's behind one and two. And here it is. Ooh. And a breaking ball is just off the outside. And it was, the ABS shows it as being off the outside. 2-2 pitch. Low and away with a changeup. Now it's a full count. Bryce Eldridge trying to get it going. He's hit one home run. That was here in San Francisco. He's had 36 at-bats, but just 5 hits overall. Now he swings. Hits a foul out of play into the second deck. And that was kind of a hanging sinker right down the middle of the plate. And that's kind of symptomatic of what happens when a guy's not hitting. He misses those. Here it is. Swing and a foul out of play off to the left on a high cutter. 3-2 the count. That was up around the belt, maybe a little bit above, and out over the plate. She's coming after him. Here it comes. Swing and another foul coming back into the second deck. That was another cutter. That one ran in under the hands, though. But he fought it off. 3-2. Bader on deck. Fetty delivers. Swing and a smash down the right field line. Hooking toward the corner, and it just goes foul. It ricocheted. Maybe off the hands of a fan or off the top of the railing behind the arcade out there and out into the bay. Man, did he hit that one hard. But foul. 3-2 pitch. Swing, and he fouls it off the third base side and off the facing of the second deck.

here is Harrison Bader. Bader, who has not hit well against right-handed pitching. There's the pitch from the right-hander. In there for a called strike with a cutter. 0-1 the count. Giants nothing. White Sox nothing. Nobody out. Runner at first. And there is a ball just a little bit high. One ball and one strike. That was another cutter. Bader had a single and a walk last night. He's been hitting with some power lately. Chokes up in the bat a little bit, crowding the plate. 1-1 pitch. Check swing. An appeal to the first base umpire. No, says Chris Guccione. No swing. 2-1 the count. Giants nothing. White Sox nothing. Giants just getting their first hit and first base runner on the single there by Eldridge. Here it is. There's a ground ball to short over to his right. Montgomery to second for one. The relay to first. Double play. So they finally get a base runner. And then the next batter hits the double play ball. Tomorrow will be a Star Wars Day here at Oracle Park. Mandalorian, Jedi, and Giants fans all invited to enjoy galactic fun for the finale of the series with the White Sox. 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There's a called strike to Drew Gilbert, left-handed hitter. Two down, nobody on, nothing, nothing score. Gilbert pops one up into shallow left, falling, in there, base hit. Vargas, the third baseman, went chasing down the line after it. He could not catch up to it. The left fielder, Antonacci, could not even get close to it. So Gilbert has a bloop single to left, and here comes Willie Adames. By the way, the new Star Wars movie, did you notice, D.C., that we talked about a little bit last night? And D.C. was very uptight about it because he's going with his family to see the Mandalorian and Grogu movie tonight. Here's a ball down and away. Ball one to Willie Adames, who popped up to second his first time. And we're close. Monday will be the 49th anniversary of the original Star Wars movie debuting in theaters around the country, 1977. Now the 1-0 pitch. Wow, a ball that almost hit him. And with the ball almost by him, he ended up taking a swing at it for some reason. And the ball skimmed off the bat foul. Bizarre decision there mind-boggling decision by Adames on a ball that was already by him and almost hit him. 1-1 the count to him. Fetty ready. Runner at first. The pitch. Broken back. Ground ball right over at the Giants dugout. Hits the screen in front of the dugout. The bat snapped in half, and I mean a transverse shattering of the bat from the barrel end on down to the handle. And the other half of the bat with a lethal looking jagged edge ended up on the dirt near third base. Another ball that ran way inside. One ball and two strikes to Adames, who's looking very anxious to put a ball in play, whether it's a strike or not. He's just swung at two straight pitches that almost hit him. Got a new bat now. The 1-2 pitch is down and away and off the glove of Romo, the catcher. Anyway, Star Wars did get screened in San Francisco before it got released to the rest of the country back in 1977, right here in San Francisco. And why not? George Lucas is a local guy. The Giants won the day it was released. It went into more wide release that year. And the Giants beat the Cincinnati Reds in a game in which they scored 5 runs in the first inning back in 77. D.C. will be his opening night, his debut for the Mandalorian.

0: Star Wars, The Mandalorian, and Grogu tonight. Hard ground ball to short. Montgomery's got it. Flips it to second with Mydroth covering for the out. And the inning is over. Gilbert is forced out at second. Dwayne Kuiper will be coming over from the television side. We head to the fourth inning. Murakami, the slugger, coming up. Nothing to nothing. 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
7: All right, Dwayne Kuiper back here at Oracle Park. It's nothing-nothing, and on the first pitch to Murakami, he dribbles one back to Hauser. Hauser throws to first. One pitch, one out. God, radio has never been so easy. My goodness. So Murakami rolls out, and that'll bring up Miguel Vargas. No runs, a hit for the White Sox. For the Giants, no runs on two hits. Vargas takes a pitch, called a ball, but Susak is feeling pretty sure that this is a strike. He issues a challenge, and it is a strike.
8: Calls on return. San Francisco retains one challenge.
7: And, I mean, it was almost the full baseball was in the strike zone. So it's 0-1. The pitch to Vargas. Swinging a shot center field. It's going to fall as Bader gets to it on a big hop. And he will hold Vargas to a one-out single.
8: I'm out.
7: Yeah, so Louis Krupa had left his mic on. Thank goodness didn't say anything derogatory about anybody. He just blurted out how many outs there were, and now Chris Cuccioni is coming down the line saying, "Yo, dude, your mic was on." And Cooper said, "Yeah, well, I know. All right, leave me alone." So Cuccioni goes back to first. Little umpire talk. Here's the shortstop, Colson Montgomery, with one out and one on. And the pitch, and there's a called strike. Vargas at first has got 8 steals, and he's not been thrown out, so you can expect that there's a good opportunity that he's going to go. He does not go, and a shot to right. Gilbert's coming over. He's going to play it on a bounce. He gets it. He's going to get it back into the infield, but Vargas goes to third. So just like that, the White Sox have runners at the corners with one out. And the hitter is going to be Chase Mydroff, the second baseman. So the first trouble that Hauser is in, and it comes here with one out in the fourth inning. And now Hauser's looking for a strikeout, a pop-up, or a double play. So he stands in, gets the sign from Susak, and the pitch, and it's a strike. He threw a fastball right down the pipe, and it's 0-1. Adames in a rise at double play depth up the middle. Bader shading Meidrith towards right center. Hauser throws. Swinging a tapper out in front of home plate. Hauser's got it on the bare hand. He steps and throws, and they got him. And moving to second is Montgomery, but staying at third is Vargas. So Meidrith just kind of dribbled that one that was further away that Susak couldn't get it, and Hauser had to come down, and he ends up making a nice play. And here's Benintendi, who popped out to Chapman to end the second. Pitch is a line drive to right. Coming in is Gilbert, who runs and makes the catch. Benintendi hit it well, but right at the Giants right fielder. So Hauser pitches out of this mini mess. Giants are coming up. It'll be Arise, Schmidt, and Devers. It's nothing on the Liberty Group Protect Your Assets Giants Radio Network.
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7: The first pitch to Arise is a called strike. It's no score here in the bottom of the fourth inning. Arise, Schmidt, and Devers. Good spot for the Giants to get on the board. Arise takes a low. One ball and one strike. He hit a fly ball to left in his only other at bat. So Fetty kicks and throws. And it's high. Two balls and a strike. The opener for the White Sox was a left-hander by the name of Brian Hudson. Here's the pitch. Swinging a high fly ball to right. Moving back is Kelnick.
13: And it's over his head. And it rolls out to Triples Alley. And on the move is Arise. He's going to hit third. And Wotus is going to tell him to hold up as the ball goes all the way through. And that's a leadoff triple.
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7: Here's the pitch to Schmidt with the infield in, and he takes a strike. I'm Dwayne Kuiper, along with John Miller, who's over on the TV side. Darren Chan is here. Dave Fleming is on assignment. And the pitch. And Schmidt takes another strike. So now it's 0-2. This is always a case where if you're that hitter and there's nobody out and a man at third, don't leave it up to the next guy. And Schmidt's still got a strike to play with. And here it comes. And it's in the dirt. Good block by Romo. One ball and two strikes. Devers to follow, and then Chapman. As I mentioned, the infield is all the way in. Schmidt. It's a high pop-up foul. This one will sail about five rows into the upper deck, and then it bounces all the way down to the lower deck where there's a mad scramble. And we'll do it again. Is Fetty's ready? And the right-hander throws. And a swing and a high fly ball to deep right field. On the track is Kelnick. He catches. Here comes Arise. And the Giants lead 1-0. Good at bat for Casey Schmidt. We never, ever take for granted sacrifice flies. RBI number 24 for Schmidt. So now the bases are empty with one out, and here's Devers, who struck out in the second. Devers hammers one fair down the right field line. It's going to kick out to Kelnick, and with that, Devers has to stop at first. But boy, did he smoke that one on the first pitch. No, where that wall down the right field line, that short sidewall where it jets out, and when it hits that wall, it just, that angle, it carries the ball right to the outfielder, and that's exactly what happened. So here's Chapman, and the pitch, and Chapman swings and pops this one back and out of play. He wants a new baseball, and he gets it. So here's Fetty. He's ready. He's at the belt. Devers with a short lead. The pitch. Chapman, a ground ball, right field, base hit. Devers is going to go for three. Here's the throw to third. It's online. He made it. And into second, sliding is Chapman. A gamble by Rafi Devers to go first to third with Kelnick, who's got a pretty good arm in right field, and he made it. So now the Giants putting more pressure on these White Sox. But Devers really never hesitated. This is a Habas Law mound visit. It is Zach Bove, the White Sox pitching coach. Went out, visited, had his words, and now he's back in the dugout as Susak stands in, and it looks like the White Sox, at least up the middle, are going to play back. The pitch to Susak. Swinging a shot to left field. That's a base hit. Devers scores. Here comes Chapman. Here's the throw. He's going to score. Susak knocks them both in. And the Giants lead 3-0. One thing we've learned about Daniel Susak is He is not shy at all about swinging at the first pitch.

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3: And it's a strike on the outside corner. A good placed fastball. It's 1-2. Giants 3, White Sox nothing. Here's the 1-2 delivery. And it's a high pop-up foul down the left field line and out of play. So it's 1-2. At third is Kelnick. At first is Peters. And the pitch. And it's inside, a fastball. 2 balls and 2 strikes. So Hauser having to work. He had to work in the fourth inning. And he's back at it again here in the fifth. And now the number of pitches is starting to add up. The 2-2 to Romo is high and wide. It's 3-2. He obviously does not want to walk the ninth place hitter to load the bases to get to the top of the order. So you would figure this would be something that Romo could swing at. Here's the pitch. Swinging a shot on the ground and a base hit right past Devers. One run is going to score. The runner at first, Peters, is going to go to third, where he will make it on a slide. And all the White Sox do right now is just change places. And it's 3-1. You got a high fastball up, and Romo just drove it right past Raffy Devers, and that's going to bring out the Giants pitching coach, Justin Message. This is a Habas Law mound visit. Also gives us a chance to tell you that weekends at Oracle Park, well, they're a little extra tasty. It's called the Coca-Cola Weekend 4-Pack. 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So now you go from the bottom of the order to the top of the order. And here's Antonacci and the pitch. And a shot on the ground, diving on one hop, is Arise. And he flips it, or make that Adames. And he flips it to Arise to get the out at first. But a run comes in. It's 3-2. But the damage could have been a lot worse. As if that ball gets through, then we got runners running all over the place. So Antonacci will reach on the fielder's choice, and he will pick up an RBI. But what a great play. So here's Murakami. It's now 3-2, and Murakami takes a strike at the knees. The former Brewer, Willie Adames. Here's Murakami. He waits, and Hauser now throws to first, and back is the sliding Antonacci, who's got 5 steals on the year, so it wouldn't be any surprise at all if he decided to go. There's one out. And the pitch. And it's very high. That'll even the count at a ball and a strike. A double and then two

0: singles and then the great play by Willie Adames. Hauser throws, and it's a little low. Two balls and one strike. Mentioned earlier, pretty significant amount of pitches thrown in the fourth, and now here in the fifth. The pitch. And it's a little low. Boy, these pitches are close. So it's 3-1. On deck is Miguel Vargas. See if Murakami gets something to hit. Here it comes. Swinging a high foul down the left field line. A 95-mile-an-hour sinker that was in on the hands. So maybe 3-2, you'll see Antonacci go. There's his lead. He does not go. Swing and a miss. He got him. Five strikeouts for Hauser. And here's Vargas. So the former Brewer, Hauser, picks up his fifth strikeout, and here's Vargas. Vargas had a base hit of the fourth. The pitch. Swing. We're going to miss. No balls and one strike. The White Sox have cut into the lead. The Giants scored three in the bottom of the fourth inning, and Hauser looking for a shutdown inning. Is not going to get it. So here's the 0-1 delivery to Vargas. And it's down low. Gets through the legs of Susak. And Antonacci's going to move up. And that may be a pass ball. I have to see what it looks like. And now they're announcing that it is a pass ball. Let's see what Susak was trying to do. He was trying to snatch that ball and, you know, try to trick the umpire a little bit into getting that in the strike zone. And when he snatched it, he missed it. So here's the 1-1, and a swing and a foul back. It's 1-2, which puts the potential tying run now in scoring position in Antonacci. Two strikes. We'll look to second the pitch. Swinging a shot. Left center field. Bader on the move. He can't get it. This is going to tie the game. Vargas goes into second base with a double. Some clutch hitting by Miguel Vargas. And it's 3-3. See the pitch. He got a high fastball. And here comes Tony Vitello. So not only does Adrian Hauser not get the shutdown inning, but he doesn't get through the fifth. So the Giants are going to bring in Matt Gage. He will be facing Colson Montgomery. We're going to take a break. All of a sudden, it's a new ball game. It's 3-3, and we'll be back.
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0: So Matt Gage is the new pitcher here in the fifth inning. The White Sox have scored three times to match what the Giants did in the bottom of the fourth. And Gage is now facing Montgomery. And Montgomery takes a pitch just off the plate. Both teams with three runs now, and both teams with seven hits. Gage throws, and Montgomery with a real uppercut swing and a miss, and that evens the count at a ball and a strike. So the bottom of the order really got it going for Chicago here in this fifth inning. And the pitch, swing and a miss by Montgomery. It's 1-2. Gage came back with a 92 mile an hour fastball. Montgomery's been an RBI guy for this White Sox team. I mean, coming in, he's got 31. Mirakami's the only one who's got more with 36. A big, strong shortstop hitting cleanup. The pitch is low and away, 2-2. Which, I mean, you don't see many under Troy Tulowitzki comes to mind. Ripken, of course, could clean up. I mean, there are a few. 2-2, the pitch to Montgomery. Strike three call, and that'll end the inning as Montgomery throws the bat down in disgust. But the White Sox do some damage. They score three times here in the fifth. It's all tied up at 3-3. 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
0: Back here at Oracle Park, a 3-3 game. And here's Willie Adames in the pitch. And Adames takes low and away for a ball. One ball and no strike. So Eric Fetty with new life. He got dinged for three runs in the fourth. Throws the 1-0 pitch. And Adames hits a very high short fly ball in the center field. And coming in is Peters, who makes the one-handed catch. One out. That'll bring up Arise, who tripled in the fourth inning. Well, don't miss Play Ball Weekend coming up June 5th through the 7th. And what it's doing is it's encouraging youth everywhere to get out and play. Visit playball.org to register for a free event near you. That's playball.org and register. The pitch to Arise is a strike, and it's 0-1. We're in the bottom of inning number 5. This is the home half of the 5th. The pitch to Arise, and he takes a little low. But a number of games today, and we have 3 finals as Arise takes a bit outside on our Toyota Out of Town scoreboard. The Cardinals beat the Reds 8-1 in Cincinnati, and the Astros shut out the Red Hot Cubs 3-0. And a line drive, and another hit for Arise. This one into right center field, and he will be on first base with one out. He continues to hit, coming in to this game hitting .321. Actually, just two finals. The other two games, the weather in the East must be bad. Here's Schmidt, who takes a strike. The Yankees and Rays in New York rained out, and the Orioles and Tigers in Baltimore rained out. Or they're postponed. I'm assuming it's rain. 0-1 to Schmidt. He waits, and the pitch. And he takes a pitch inside. Schmidt with a sacrifice fly in the fourth inning. Devers and then Chapman. Tends to retake the lead here in the fifth. The pitch. Swinging a high drive. Left field. It is out of here. Swinging it, folks. And that's Casey Schmidt with his 10th of the year. He's got RBIs number 2 and 3 in this game. Tell you what, he's on a mission on mistakes. If they make a mistake to him, he not just gets a hit, he hits it out of the park. Here's Devers. And Devers takes a strike. Devers with a solid single down the first base line last inning. Here's the pitch. And Devers, did he go around? No swing on the appeal. A pitch that was outside, one ball and one strike. Devers with that open stance, the pitch, and he takes the next one high. Chapman to follow. The 2-1. Devers hits a very high, towering fly ball foul down the left field line. 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The distance on that home run, 396 feet. Devers hits a high fly ball, center field fairly deep, and on the warning track is Peters, who makes the catch. Devers may not have got all of that, but he still hit it pretty well. And here's Chapman. Oh, Chapman had a base hit in the fourth inning. He rolled one into right field. The pitch, and he takes a fastball for a call strike. Here's the 0-1 to Chapman. Chapman got underneath this one as he pops it into shallow left field. And the third baseman, Vargas, lost it, waved at it, missed it, and into second, sliding is Chapman. Vargas was struggling with it the whole time. In all honesty, it really, it's Montgomery that's got to help him out, the shortstop. And Vargas, who doesn't have any sunglasses, was trying to shade his eyes with his glove. And he whiffed. So it'll be a double for Chapman. He'll happily take it. And here's Susak, who knocked in two runs with a hit in the fourth. And here he takes a ball, one ball and no strikes. But usually that shortstop can move over and call you off. So 1-0 to Susak and the pitch. And Susak takes low and away. It's two balls and no strikes. Susak, he's going to try to make this hurt. And he throws. Oh, that was a breaking ball. Looked like a pretty good pitch, but called a ball. It's 3-0. Now, first base is open. I mean, if Fetty wants to pitch to the rookie, Eldridge, he can do that. Although he's got a rookie at the plate right now in Susak. The pitch. Susak takes ball four. Susak doesn't walk a lot. He doesn't, I don't think he particularly likes to. And here's Eldridge. Pitching coach Zach Bove is going out. Well, Monday, that's only a couple of days away, is Memorial Day, and it'll be the D-backs to start a three-game series. The matinee on Monday is 2 p.m., and then the series will continue on Tuesday night, and then another day game on Wednesday. So get your tickets, Giants D-backs, at sfgiants.com/tickets. Plus, I don't want to make too much of this, but the D-backs just hurt the Giants on this last trip. So you want to think that maybe the Giants would like to hurt them back? So here's Eldridge, who's 2-for-2. And the pitch. And he takes low. One ball and no strikes. Eldridge has got two singles. Giants have runners at first and second. The pitch. And Eldridge takes high. Fetty's got a base open. It's a third. I mean, if he wants to go after Bader, he could do that. And we'll know here if Eldridge gets anything to hit. The pitch, and kind of a half swing. It may have been in the strike zone anyway. It's 2-1. Eighty-two pitches for Fetty. The look to second, the pitch, and it's strike two call right in the outside corner. So now, if you're Eldridge, you can't play around. There's a runner out there in scoring position. And the 2-2. And it's high and away. Ball three. By the way, that last mound visit was a half a long mound visit. Runners will be on the move. It's 3-2. So here's Fetty. The pitch. And it's ball four. Thank you. what turns out to be a nice at-bat for Eldridge, who battled. Jordan Leisure, a right-hander, is in the bullpen getting loose. And now Romo looks like he's going out to give Leisure in the bullpen some time. 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Your car running or not, it can be picked up as soon as the next day. You'll get a vacation voucher and a maximum tax deduction. So the K Counter. We'll go with the number of strikeouts for Adrian Hauser. He was piling them up pretty good there for a while. He had five in four and a third innings. So, well, it looks like we're going to have a new pitcher. So we're going to take a break. We'll let you know who it is when we come back. Casey Smith's home run makes it a 5-3 lead for the Giants.
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0: So Jordan Leisure is your new pitcher. He comes in to face Harrison Bader. This will be his 17th appearance. And the pitch, and Bader takes just a bit outside. One ball and no strikes. Bader is hit into a double play and he struck out. It's Chapman, Susak, and Eldridge, and the 1-0. And Bader, it's a high pop-up right in foul territory coming down the third base line. And it almost hits Vargas in the head as it falls right in front of his feet. Vargas having a horrible time with pop-ups. And again, no sunglasses. He's doing whatever he can without glasses. And he tried to cover his head, and he almost got hit in the head. It was foul by about 10 feet. So it's one ball and one strike. And the pitch. And it's low and away, 2-1. I mean, some guys, maybe they just don't like sunglasses. But if you're on the anywhere on defense, you got to have it. Here's a 2-1. And Bader takes high, 3-1. So Leisure's got to come in. Bader knows it. We all know it. Here it comes. Swinging a fly ball. Center field hit well. Peters back at the wall. Out of here! Bader with a grand slam! And this place has gone bananas. He steps on home plate. High fives all the way around. And it's now 9-3. Man, second chances. Third chances. And the Giants make the White Sox pay in a big way. And here's Gilbert. And the pitch to Gilbert is a little low. One ball and no strikes. Gilbert is singled and he's rolled back to the pitcher. The pitch. And it's low again, 2-0. The guy who made the first out of the inning is on deck. This has been a 6-run fifth inning. Here's the 2-0 delivery to Gilbert. And he takes inside, 3-0. So Leisure throws the 3-0 pitch. And Gilbert, taking it all the way, takes a strike. Bader's fifth of the year. And a quick four RBIs. Here's the 3-1 to Gilbert. Gilbert drives one right center field. On the move is Peters. And he's going to reach up out towards Triples Alley and make the catch. Giants drop a six spot. They lead 9-3 on the Liberty Group Protect Your Assets Giants Radio Network.
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0: Giants with a 9-3 lead is Chase Mydroth, who's going to lead things off against Matt Gage in the pitch. 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The distance on Harrison Bader's home run is 425 feet, and it was hit at 106. 0-1 to Mydroth, the pitch. Swinging a shot into the hole past Giants third baseman Matt Chapman. And just like that, the White Sox have their first hitter on here in the sixth inning. So here's Andrew Benintendi, who's 0-2. It started to take a look at what's going on around the major leagues on our Toyota out-of-town scoreboard. Not many games going on right now. A lot of games that will start later. Benintendi fouls the first pitch back and out of play. In Boston, the Twins are leading the Red Sox 4-1. That game is in the middle of the sixth inning. Marlins are shutting out the Mets in Florida 4-0. That game is in the seventh. Benintendi takes down low. In the fifth inning, in Atlanta, the Nationals are leading 2-0. In the eighth inning in Kansas City, the Royals are shutting out the Mariners 5-0. Here's the 1-1 pitch. Benintendi takes outside. A final in Toronto. The Blue Jays beat the Pirates 5-2. Two balls and a strike with nobody out. Runner at first. Gage throws. So going to foul back. 2-2. Games that will start a little later. The Reds and Cardinals will start pretty soon. Games that will start tonight here on the West Coast. The Padres will host the Athletics. The D-backs in Arizona will host the Rockies. And Denny, a swing in a minute. Out number one here in the sixth inning. Page with his second strikeout. Also, here on the West Coast, the Angels will take on the Rangers. And I guess we're getting a pinch hitter. So Randall Gritchett is going to hit. Gritchett has moved around. He manages to stay in the big leagues. He's been a good player wherever he's gone. And here he's with the White Sox. So Gritchett going to hit. He's hitting 245 with four home runs. He's got 10 runs batted in. White Sox runner at first with one out. Gritchick, a right-handed hitter. Gage now throws, and Gritchick takes high and wide. That was, by the way, our Toyota out-of-town scoreboard. I did mention Astros winning over the Cubs 3-0. Cardinals over the Reds 8-1. The pitch. Gritchick takes high. Two balls and no strikes. Giants and White Sox will go at it tomorrow to finish up this series. Robbie Ray will take the hill for the Gigantes. Here's the pitch, and Gritchett takes a strike. Noah Schultz, a left-hander, will pitch tomorrow. His number is 2-3 with a 4.93 ERA. Here's the 2-1 pitch to Gritchett, and a high pop-up down the right field line. Gilbert will give chase, but it hits high off of that screen down the right field line, which automatically makes it out of play for Drew Gilbert. We're coming to you live from the Chukchansi Gold Resort and Casino.

0: Here's the 2-2 pitch to Grichuk. Swing and a foul back. There's some traditions just that can't be messed with. D.C. and I, we have our own traditions. That's one of them. 2 balls, 2 strikes. Here's the pitch. Swing and a miss. On a breaking ball down and in, and Grichuk tried to hold up. Hey, let's pause for station identification. 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
0: I'm Dwayne Kuiper along with John Miller. Darren Chan is here in the booth, as he always is. With a pair of new shoes, by the way. Dave Fleming is on assignment. Dave is going to another country. That's all we're going to tell you. He's hit it big, that Dave Fleming. Dave had his twin girls here in the booth yesterday. How time flies. Derek Hill is the pinch hitter. The former Giant, as he rolls the first pitch foul. Hill, I think it was 2024. Had like maybe 12 at bats or so. Giants were a little short on outfielders at that time. But here he is in the big leagues with the White Sox, and it's 0-1. The pitch. And he shows bunt. Did he go after it? He did not. And it's a ball and a strike. The White Sox are the one team that we've seen this year that they're not afraid to bunt. And it usually comes from the people at the bottom of the lineup. One ball and one strike. And the pitch. And it's a bit high. Bill steps out, but now quickly back in. Don't get a lot of time to do much of anything when you're at the plate these days. The pitch, swing and a miss, 2-2. I mean, everybody's on the clock. Hitters on the clock, pitchers on the clock. And we don't see many violations, hardly at all. And now timeout is called. Players got used to those rules, and it seemed like they got used to them super quick. And you don't hear anybody complaining about the clock anymore. And it just kind of rolled right into what the rules were, the new rules. And it's been a great change of pace, to be honest with you. 2-2 pitch, swing and a miss. He got him. And Matt Gage, after allowing the leadoff single, strikes out the side. Giants are coming up with the sixth. They lead 9-3 on the Liberty Group. Protect your assets. Giants Radio Network.
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0: So Jordan Leisure goes back out. Here in the sixth inning, bottom of the sixth, 9-3 Giants. And Willie Adames jumps back from an inside fastball, and it's one ball and no strikes. Arise to follow, and then Schmidt, the pitch. Adames fouls it back. He lets that pitch away, and that's what he went after, and he hit it right off the screen behind home plate. Jordan Leisure at the belt and the pitch. And it's a belt-high strike. And it's 1-2. He had it. Mike and I over on the TV side. About an hour before the 1 o'clock start, we had a visitor. And it's been a guy that we've really wanted to see a number of times over the years, but it just hasn't happened. Here's the 1-2 to Adames in a big sweep. You're going to miss for out number one. And that'll bring up Arise. And that's Max Venable, William Venable, the manager for this White Sox team. Is obviously, Max is his father, and his mom, Molly, is here. So anyway, Max comes into the booth. As this is grounded up the middle. And on the backhand is Mydrath at second. And he throws to first for out number two. And that'll bring up Schmidt. So we probably spent 20 minutes, half hour with Max. I'm honestly telling you that Max is easily one of our, Mike and I's, top 10 teammates over the years. Super guy. Schmidt takes high, hit a home run in the fifth inning. And Max was part of the Giants from 1979 through 83, was traded right after spring training in 1984. And Schmidt takes a strike. He traded to Montreal. And we were really unhappy to see him go. He was just first class and everything, had a big smile, came to the yard happy every day. Here's the 1-1 to Schmidt, and Schmidt hits a soft line drive into left field, a base hit. Schmidt's got his second hit, a single. And now he's 2-for-3 with a sacrifice fly. The Giants got Max Venable in a Rule 5 draft. Was in 1978. And then that trade that I was talking about happened in 1984. It was Max, Fred Breining. Here's Devers, and he takes high. And Andy McGaffigan. Those three, for, I think everybody remembers this name, the all-time Pirate. And great hitter, Al Oliver. So that's how we got Al Oliver. I forgot that. Devers, 1-for-3, his fly ball in the fifth was right at the wall in center field. There's a healthy swing and a miss. One ball and one strike. So anyway, a little bit about one of our all-time favorites, Max Venable, who's here today with his wife, Molly, watching. They're here this weekend to watch his son, William. The 1-1. And Devers hits a pop-up. It's right around the home plate area. And now it could be fair. And it falls. And Devers didn't run to throw to first. And he's safe. Devers realized that that pop-up would have a chance of coming back because it started out in foul territory, so he was just watching it. And then he saw the first baseman, Murakami, battling it and took off and really would have been thrown out if the throw had been good.
6: Chicago's challenging a safe call first base.
0: The second baseman took the throw from Murakami, and now they're challenging the call at first, and it may be that he is out after this challenge. I mean, it was close. It was whether or not Mydrith stayed on the bag or not, and he may have. But it wasn't a classic case of Devers not running because he wasn't hustling. He wasn't running because he never thought that ball would be fair. So some of the White Sox players are walking off the field before they make this call. They think that Mydrith did indeed, after the stretch, somehow go back and touch the bag. But this has taken a while, so somebody's taken a long, hard look at it. And a lot of things happening on that. And remember, the call is safe, so they have to be certain that the call is off before they can change it. Now, sometimes these take a little bit longer than you think they really should, but I know you want to get it right. Meanwhile, the guy that really gets hurt on this the most is the pitcher, because he's just kind of standing around. It would be the final out here in the sixth inning. Pop-ups have been an issue for the White Sox today. It's kind of interesting now as we look down on the field. Vargas, the third baseman, now has sunglasses on. No waiting.
6: After review, the call on the field is overturned. The runner is out.
0: So they've called Devers out. It'll go 3-4 on the out. That'll end the inning. It'll end my stay here on the radio. I'll head back over to the TV side. John Miller will be in to take you the rest of the way. The Giants are leading in this one by a score of 9-3 on the Liberty Group. 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
0: John Miller back with you here at Oracle Park. Seventh inning, the Giants ahead 9-3, and Sam Henches, the huge left-hander, 6 feet, 8 inches tall, in from the bullpen and throws the first pitch called strike to Drew Romo. Fastball right down the middle. Romo switch hitter, batting right-handed. Now a curveball, that's in there for a called strike two. Giants leading 9-3. Romo singled home a run, the first White Sox run of the afternoon, back in the fifth inning, and he is 1-for-2 in the game. Here's Henches at the belt. He throws, and a curve that bounces in the dirt. Seventh inning. After this half inning, it will be the seventh inning stretch, sponsored by Supercuts, real smart hair. Now a fastball, a little bit high, maybe a little bit in. Two and two the count. And here is a ball that misses, 3-2. So Henches needs a strike here with the top of the order coming up. 3-2 pitch. And he missed it off the inside. Man, he jumped ahead of him with two called strikes and missed with every other pitch. Matt Gage, his predecessor on the mound, went 1 1/3, no runs, one hit allowed, and had four strikeouts, including three in a row to end the sixth inning, a shutdown inning. The inning after which the Giants had gone ahead with their six-run fifth. And ball one to Antonacci, the leadoff man. He's 0-for-3 with an RBI. Takes a called strike on the inside. Giants 9, White Sox 3. After Antonacci, the power hitters come up. Timeout is asked for by Antonacci. First half of the seventh, as always, is sponsored by Cache Creek Casino Resort. Got lucky sevens in your future? Here's a pitch for your next weekend getaway. Head to Cache Creek Casino Resort. Your getaway awaits. Now here's a slider in for a strike, and it's going to be challenged here by Antonacci, and he's going to lose. It just barely caught the black on the outside edge. Show it on the big screen in center. More of the ball out of the strike zone than in, but it just has to touch any part of the defined strike zone, and it just barely did. 1-2 the count. The pitch. Ball went outside for a ball. The White Sox have one challenge remaining. Runner at first, nobody out. Henches sets and throws. Bounced foul just off to the right toward Murakami, who's on deck. So far for the Giants, the call of the game. Now, Schmidt hit a two-run homer to give them the lead in the fifth inning. And then the coup de grace, that six-run rally, the grand slam hit by Bader. 2-2 pitch. Swing and a miss. He struck it out on a high slider. One away. But we'll go with the... those two home runs is the calls of the game. Sponsored by Ring Central, voice of your business. Now here is a called strike on the outside to the powerful Murakami. Kyle Schwarber leading the major leagues with 20 home runs. Murakami with 17 homers leading the American League. A foul off to the left side of the backstop screen, and the count is quickly 0-2. Murakami has twice bounced back to the pitcher, and then he struck out in the fifth inning. All of those at-bats were against the starter, Adrian Hauser. Here it is. Strike three, call to the outside corner with a fastball. Well, he didn't waste one.

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6: Now we move to the last half of the seventh inning. The Giants ahead 9-3. Trevor Richards comes in from the White Sox bullpen now. A right-hander. He's the fourth White Sox pitcher to be utilized by manager Will Venable today. Matt Chapman will lead off against him. Right-hander against right-hander. Chapman swings at a high fastball and lofts a high foul that will reach well back into the lower deck out of play behind the visiting on-deck circle. Strike one. Chapman has struck out looking. He's had a single and a run scored, and he's hit a pop fly double and scored a run. Nice swings and lifts another high foul off to the right. Way back into the second deck. Strike two. Susak on deck, and then Eldridge due up third in the inning. Giants 9, White Sox 3, last of the seventh. Here's the stretch, and Richards to the plate. And he's low and outside. A check swing by Chapman. Appealed to Guccione, the first base umpire. No, no swing. That was a changeup, and it just plummeted. It must be that, what do they call that? The jump? Is it the jump chain? What's that? Here's the pitch. And that's low for a ball. Where's Dave when I need him? He knows. Change up that just plummets downward. 2-2 the count. The pitch on the way. Fastball. And it's outside for a ball. Three-two pitch. Popped up foul coming back above our heads and upstairs. 3-2. There's a woman who's wearing her earphones here in the second deck down below us. When I was trying to remember the word for that changeup, she looked at me like, "Don't you know anything? And they pay you?" 3-2 pitch, swing, and there's a high foul off the left field line. And that will go well back out of play. Left fielder Antonacci was chasing over just in case and shading his eyes all the way. 3-2 to Chapman. Giants ahead 9-3. Now there's one over the head of Chapman. He tried another changeup. And that one just kind of sailed right over.

0: ahead of Chapman. Not really close to being a strike. Third walk drawn by the Giants today. And here comes Andrew Susak. Daniel Susak. His brother was Andrew. And Daniel Susak takes a ball too high. And Andrew slips in every once in a while. I think Andrew appreciates it up there in Sacramento whenever it happens. Susak got a big hit in the fourth, a two-run single. Now he fouls one back to the screen. One ball and one strike. Daniel struck out in the second. Two-run single in the fourth. That made it a 3-0 Giants lead at the time. And then he walked and scored a run. He scored on the grand slam a little bit later in the inning when Bader capped out that big rally. There's a foul out of play off to the right. One ball and two strikes. Chapman the runner at first. He's been on base 3 straight times today with a single and a double and now a walk. White Sox have had a terrible time of it on pop-ups, mainly pop-ups. They've had, I think, 3 different pop-ups that have fallen, including one that would have been an out for Bader back in the 5th inning. He kept his at-bat alive because it was in foul ground. And then a little bit later, he hit the grand slam. There's a check swing on a ball in the dirt. 2-2 now to Daniel Susak. Tomorrow's game, a 1:05 first pitch. Robbie Ray for the Giants. And a young guy, a left-hander named Noah Schultz, will go for the White Sox. 2-2 pitch. Here it is. Strike 3 call. Well, a fastball on the inside. And maybe he just was out and out guessing about some other kind of a pitch. Couldn't get a swing off on that fastball. So one out. Bryce Eldridge, he has not been retired today. He's had 2 singles, both coming with 2 strikes, and he's walked. Now he tops a bouncer foul on a changeup. Had him out in the front foot. Little off balance, strike 1. Eldridge had an 11-pitch at bat. And on the 11th pitch in the 3rd inning, got a base hit. And earlier in the at bat, he hit a foul ball homer. Now he swings and misses on another changeup. Now Richards has thrown him 2 changeups and gotten 2 quick strikes. One out, runner at first. Giants ahead, 9-3. Another changeup. And that is low and outside. Here it comes. Foul back to the screen. And after giving him 3 straight changeups, that was a fastball at 93 miles an hour. Now, here it is, and that's high and tight. By the way, I did look it up. That new changeup is called the kick change. And what the kick has to do with it, I don't know. There goes the runner. There's a swing and a high fly ball out into medium right center field, circling over to his right, and under it is the White Sox right fielder Grichik for the catch. Back to first goes Chapman. And by the way, just as I was saying that, I got a text from Javi Lopez to tell me that it was the kick change. Thanks, Javi. So now here is Harrison Bader. Look out. Wow, a fastball high and tight right toward his chin. First pitch he's seen since he hit the grand slam. Bader, who also hit a grand slam in Sacramento last Sunday, now he takes in there for a called strike with a changeup. 1-1. The kick change. It's a new hybrid pitch that blends changeup spin with splinter-like downward movement. Hayden Birdsong was the guy who was throwing it for the Giants. Now here's a swing and a miss on a high fastball, 1-2 the count. The kick change. Now the set, the 1-2 pitch. Swing, a line drive up the middle. Diving into shallow center is the second baseman. He gloves it, turns and throws in the dirt to first, and it skips on by Murakami and hits off the screen in front of the White Sox dugout. Over to third base goes Chapman, safe at first is Bader. That was a high changeup, and Bader kind of favors the high pitch. I believe he gets credit for a hit on that one. And then an error charged for allowing Chapman to go over to third base. So first and third for the Giants with two down. And here is Drew Gilbert. He is 1-for-3 today. Got a single, his first at bat. And he takes a wide one for ball one. A fastball away from Richard. Giants 9, White Sox 3. That's 13 hits for the Giants in this one now. Adames comes out on deck. Now there's a changeup, a swing, a check swing attempt by Gilbert, but he went around with it. According to Nestor Ceja, the third base umpire, when asked to weigh in, a ball and a strike. Murakami on the bag, holding against Bader at first. Now here's a fastball, overhand fastball on the outside for a called strike two. That was right down the middle of the plate at the knees. So it's a ball and two strikes now to Drew Gilbert. 221 average for young Drew Gilbert so far this year. He's had 95 official at-bats. 1-2 pitch. A changeup, had him out on the front foot, a high pop-up, first base side, and right along the baseline in foul ground, he makes the catch. Giants strand a couple. They lead 9-3 as we go to the eighth inning. Montgomery, then Meidroth coming up for the White Sox. The Giants will go to their bullpen. I think Pagaro will be coming in, a right-hander. On the Liberty Group, Protect Your Assets, Giants Radio Network.
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0: Inning number 8, and it is Joel Pagaro, the right-hander, very hard thrower. In for the bullpen for the Giants with Colson Montgomery to lead off. Left-handed hitter with great power. Swings and fouls one back to the screen. A 100-mile-an-hour fastball. Although, and the pitchers will be the first to tell you, you don't get credit for throwing 100 if you don't actually reach 100. You can't just round it off if you're going to get credit for 100. Here's a ball too low. So that first one was actually 99.6. I like to round it off to 100, but not so, say those pitchers. There's a called strike on the outside to Montgomery. Strike two. That's thrown him a couple of sliders since that first fastball. That one at 93 miles per hour over the outside. Belled high. 1-2 now. Montgomery has struck out. Hit a soft single and struck out looking. The pitch to him. A little topper off the first base side of the mound. Passed Peguero. Charged by Arise. Flips the ball to first. Out. One away. And here comes Mydroth. 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
5: Pitchers call the ball. Catcher's challenging.
0: Here's a challenge. A pitch that was a ball to Mydroth, and Susak challenges, and he was right.
5: San Francisco retains one challenge.
0: Right there on the outside corner. Second time that Susak has challenged and won. It's three out of four the Giants have challenged and won. There's a bouncer down the third base side. It just kicks foul in front of the bag. Glove behind the bag by Chapman, who went ahead and made a throw to first base. But it was a foul ball. 0-2 to Mydroth, who has grounded a third, bounced one back to the pitcher, and then he hit a single in the sixth inning. The only hit that was allowed by Matt Gage while he was in there. Giants ahead 9-3. Eighth inning, one out. The pitch is fouled back to the screen by Mydroth, 24 years old, out of the University of San Diego. Oh, and 2 the count. The pitch comes in and a foul off to the right. And well back out of play. Sort of an emergency swing there by Mydroth on a 95-mile-an-hour slider from Peguero. Crazy. Again, Peguero ready, throwing. And a slider in the dirt outside. And it skips off the glove of Susak to the backstop. Tomorrow's game, a 105 first pitch. Robbie Ray for the Giants against Noah Schultz, who will go for the White Sox. And then remember, it's the Monday afternoon game on the holiday. There's a swing and a fly ball over toward right center, easing to his right, now backing up as the wind carries it. Gilbert stays with it and makes the catch. He moved laterally to his right, and then the ball started to carry still further, so he had to adjust his movement and start backpedaling a bit, but he caught up to it. Two down, and here is Benintendi. Benintendi, 0-3, has popped up to third, lined out to right center, and he struck out his last time. Here's Peguero to the plate. Check swing and an inadvertent foul, bouncing back behind the plate, 0-1. Randall Grichuk is out on deck. Giants 9 runs on 13 hits, and including homers by Schmidt and Bader. Now a sinker at 99. Up and away, 1-1. Giants no errors in this game. White Sox 3 runs, 8 hits, and 1 error. Now here's a fastball in for a called strike at 100. Although, going to follow the advice of the pitchers, it was actually 99.7. Way below 100. Here's a foul out of play off to the left. 1-2 the count. And the wind, by the way, according to the flags out in right center field, it's been blowing out toward McCovey Cove, but now a strong wind has come up blowing in from right and across toward left. The the prevailing wind here at Oracle Park. 1-2 pitch. Swinging, strike three. That was a sinker at 101 miles per hour. Strong inning there for Peguero. Three up, three down. Giants 9, White Sox 3. With the top of the order, Adames, Arise, and Schmidt coming up on the Liberty Group Protect Your Assets Giants Radio Network.
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9: Landon Roop ends up striking out the side. That was really impressive. He went through Freeland, Otani, and Tucker, and Tucker gave him a heck of a battle, but Roop gets the strikeout.
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0: Now the Giants last of the eighth. Willie Adames leads off here against Trevor Richards, and he bounces a foul off to the left, strike one. And the Giants have 9 runs today, although their leadoff man, Adames, has been shut out. He's been kept off the bases. He's 0 for 4. Here it is. And the kick change. See, now I'm going to use that over and over so it sticks in there. Called a ball. Too low. One ball, one strike. A 1-1 pitch, swing, a smash foul down the left field line, and back into the crowd. Strike two. On the Toyota out-of-town scoreboard, Phillies and Guardians are underway now. They had a rain delay before they got started. Look at almost a two-hour rain delay. Here's a check swing by Adames on a ball down and in, a kick change that was out of the zone at 80 miles an hour. Nothing. Cleveland has won 7 in a row. They're facing Zach Wheeler of the Phillies, though. Phillies have won every game that Wheeler has pitched so far this year. Nothing. Last of the third in Philly. Here's another changeup low for a ball. 3-2. Adames has popped to second, hit into a force play, fly to center, and struck out. Luis Arraez on deck. 3-2 pitch. Swing, and there's a high drive into deep left center. Way back there, still going. Adios, Pelota! A home run for Willie Adames. His 6th of the year, and it's 10-3 Giants. Feet, the estimate on that one. And now here's a called strike to Luis Arraez. First hit of the day for Adames, the Giants' 14th overall. Third home run. Now the pitch, swing, and Arraez, who's already had 2 hits, skies one to center, battling the wind and the sun out there. is Hill. Now he keeps backing up, and as he gets to the warning track, he makes the catch. So he was fighting the elements out there big time. Did a nice job to make the catch on that one. 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The home run, and Adams didn't hit it all that hard as Schmidt skies one along the third baseline, and White Sox have two different guys going for it. The shortstop, as he did not do on an earlier pop-up along the left field line, takes charge this time, calling off Vargas, and Montgomery makes the catch into foul ground. That was a big play. The Chapman ended up getting a double on it when it fell in after Vargas lost it in the sun back in the six-run fifth-inning rally. Here is Devers, and he takes a wide fastball, ball one. The distance on the home run by Adames, 384, although he hit it only at 95 miles an hour, carried really well. And maybe that wind that we noticed was had shifted in from right across toward left. Maybe got a little bit of a push. Ball two now to Devers, 2-0. Devers, 1-for-4 in the game. He swings and hits a high drive into center, battling the sun again out there is Hill. Now to his right a bit, makes the catch in sort of medium deep center. But Willie Adames hits one out of the yard. Tell it bye bye baby, as Russ Hodges used to say. On to the ninth inning, the Giants ahead 10-3 on the Liberty Group Protect Your Assets Giants Radio Network.
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0: Now to the ninth inning, the Giants ahead 10-3. And the plate umpire signaling timeout. I'm not sure what was going on. Maybe it was a little too soon to start the inning. Maybe that was it. But now we're ready to go. Here's Randall Grichuk to lead off against Piguero. And he throws him a called strike. 97 mile an hour fastball. The pitch to Grichuk. Swing and a miss. Nasty slider at 93 miles an hour. Oh, and 2 the count. Grichuk came in as a pinch hitter in the sixth inning against Matt Gage, who struck him out. Here it is. Swing, a live drive base hit to right field. Sinker at 92. It was an 0-2 count, and that one ended up right over the heart of the plate at 98 miles an hour. And he didn't try to get fancy with it. He just, with a two-strike count, punched it into right. which was wide open to him with Arise, the second baseman, almost right up the middle. So now here is Derek Hill, who also came into the game as a pinch hitter in the sixth inning and also struck out against Matt Gage. Giants ahead, 10-3, ninth inning. Here it is, very high for ball one. The Astros beat the Cubs. That's, what is it, seven straight losses for the Cubs now. They've really fallen upon hard times. There's a swing and a miss, and it's 1-1. They had one of the best records in the game there. They were 29-16, and now have lost seven straight. And the Astros, who have had one of the worst records in the big leagues, have beaten them twice in a row. There's a swing and a miss by Hill on a high fastball at 98. 1-2 the count. Twins leading the Red Sox 4-1, last of the ninth at Fenway Park. Blue Jays beat Paul Skeens and the Pirates today, 5-2 up in Canada. 1-2 pitch, sprayed foul off to the right. Corbin, Patrick Corbin got the win over Skeens, and George Springer led off the game with a home run against Skeens. Here the Giants lead 10-3 over the White Sox. And Peguero pitches, and he's up and in with a fastball. The Marlins beat the Mets 4-1. Meyer got the win over Freddy Peralta down in Miami. Rays and Yankees got rained out. 2-2 pitch, ground ball off the glove, and he slowed it up enough for a hit. If Peguero had not touched that ball, I think it's a double play. A low liner to his left. He stuck the glove out and didn't catch it. All he did was slow it up. It hit the glove and rolled 30 feet behind him where nobody could get it. So two men on, and here is Drew Romo, the switch-hitting catcher. Nationals lead Atlanta 2-0, last of the eighth inning in Atlanta. And a swinging strike. Cardinals and Reds, first game of a doubleheader in Cincinnati. The Cardinals won it 8-1. And they're getting ready for game two. Split doubleheader in Cincinnati. Time is asked for now by Romo. Romo has struck out, had an RBI single. And he has walked. Nobody out, two men on. Giants leading 10-3. Top of the order to follow. Peguero pitches, and he's got a called strike. 99-mile-an-hour sinker there. Dodgers at Brewers, getting ready to start in Milwaukee. Now a swing, ground ball to short, should be two. Right at the bag, Adames picks it up while standing on second and throws to first for a double play. Grichik moves from second over to third. So two down, and Antonacci will come up. We'll pause here briefly. The station identification, this is the Liberty Group. Protect your assets. Giants Radio Network.
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0: Antonacci, the leadoff man, left-handed batter, swings and fouls one back to the screen, strike one. Antonacci has gone 0-for-4. He does have an RBI. Knock in a run with an infield out back in the fifth inning. Crowd coming to its feet now. Ground ball right to the third baseman, Chapman, over to first, and the Giants end the four-game losing streak as they beat the Chicago White Sox 10-3. We'll come back with the game summary next on the Liberty Group. Protect your assets, Giants Radio Network.
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0: The Giants over the Chicago White Sox, 10-3. 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The Giants ended up with 10 runs on 14 hits. They had two hits in five at-bats with runners in scoring position, but also had a sacrifice fly and three home runs. A two-run homer by Schmidt to put them ahead to stay in the fifth inning. And then Bader, his fifth home run of the year, a grand slam, his second of in the last week. And that also came in the fifth inning that stretched it out considerably. And then Willie Adames, his sixth home run of the year, a solo in the eighth inning that was the 10th Giants run. The Giants made no errors and left six runners on base. Was part of the breakdown of their 14 hits. For the White Sox, three runs on 10 hits. The White Sox had three hits in nine at-bats with runners in scoring position. And all three of those hits came in the inning in which they scored their runs. That's the second game in a row where they've stacked up all of their hits with runners in scoring position in the same inning. And this time, those were the only runs they got, and not nearly enough. The White Sox made one error and left seven runners on base. The winning pitcher in relief of the starter, Hauser, Matt Gage, now 4-1. And the loser was Eric Fetty, who came in after the opener. Fetty is now 0-5. He allowed eight runs on 10 hits in 3 1/3 innings. 2 hours, 37 minutes of time of the game. 40,172, the sellout crowd here at Oracle Park. The Giants' home attendance moving past 900,000, with the attendance today in 24 dates at home. Tomorrow, the rubber match of the series. Robbie Ray, who struggled big time in his last start, he'll try and get turned back around. He'll be up against the young lefty, Noah Schultz, who will be going for the young White Sox. That's a 105 first pitch tomorrow. Our on-site producer and engineer of Giants Baseball on the radio has been Darren Chan. Our network coordinators, Rafael Corral and Ryan McCarthy. 12:05, the broadcast time tomorrow with a 105 first pitch. We hope you'll join us. I'm John Miller for Dwayne Kuiper. Dave Fleming is on assignment, and our colleague Mike Kruko Mike and Dwayne will be joining me here in the radio booth shortly for the post-game wrap. Stay tuned for that. Thank you for tuning us in today. We hope you enjoyed the broadcast. And the reminder, once again, the final score, it was the Giants 10, the White Sox 3. And you've been listening to Giants Baseball on the Liberty Group Protect Your Assets Giants Radio Network. Bryce Eldridge leads off of the Giants and hits a high fly ball to right field. Going deep, way back there, still going. Adios!
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0: That ball bounces out into San Francisco Bay. The first big league home run for Bryce Eldridge.
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0: Ramos has been on base twice and he hits a soft bouncer past the mound off the third base side. 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
0: Now Ramos around second, heading for third. 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
0: He jumps up, he heads home, and the game is over. 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

0: Postgame wrap time. Giants bounce back after kind of a lopsided loss last night. But quick turnaround day game after the loss. And, boy, they did a nice job, especially right in the middle innings. I mean, it was the middle innings that killed the Giants last night, but they turned the tables today.
1: Just another laugher. Only it really was a laugher. Although it didn't feel like that until the big six-run fifth inning. And this is such a great win for him. And you said it after last night's ball game. The beautiful thing about baseball is you have tomorrow. You have a game. You don't have to wait a week like football. You have a game the next day. And, you know, they jumped out to a 3-0 lead in the fourth inning, and then they gave it up. And then in the fifth inning, they come up, and Casey Schmidt hits a 2-run homer, makes it a 5-3 game, and then they add on with a break. White Sox, you know, a pop-up that should have been caught was not, couldn't, you know, the sun had everything to do with it not getting caught. And Harrison Bader knocks it out, makes it a 9-3 game, and the White Sox never recovered. Just a great win for this club that was just so devastated in last night's game.
0: There was ever an example of doing the right thing as far as wearing the right equipment at the right time. Vargas found out the hard way that if you, I mean, look, I don't know, maybe he doesn't do very well with sunglasses, but the point being is he went out the next inning with them on. That kind of gives you an idea that somebody made a very strong suggestion that, hey, it might be a good idea, you know, the sun's out. But that hurt.
2: It was surprising. I mean, they... Will Venable, I suppose, could have sent the bat boy out with some sunglasses for him after he lost the first one. But I guess he didn't want to operate that way. I remember years ago, the first year I did baseball, Del Crandall. You remember Del Crandall, a great catcher, and he was a manager for the Brewers. It was over in Oakland, and they, certain times of year at the Coliseum, they had sun problems just like this. Yeah. We just couldn't see a ball in the air. And they had a second baseman in Pedro Garcia, who was a pretty good second, but he lost two balls in the same inning. And the bat boy started out with sunglasses in the middle of the inning, and he said, no, I don't need them. And then he lost another one.
0: Yeah.
2: So now he didn't send the bat boy back out. He sent a new second baseman out in the middle of the inning. I said, Pedro, let's come in here. I want to talk with you. But anyway, so, and let's face it, Vargas, I mean, he looks like the real deal at the plate. This guy's having
0: he's a good player.
2: Great early part of the season. So
1: he is a good player, but yeah, that really is the difference between a young player and an old player. Old player, if he misses one, he's going to call timeout in the middle of the game. He brings some sunglasses out. Young player doesn't do it, but I guarantee it'll happen that way next time.
2: I also wondered on the TV side, on that play where Chapman ends up getting a double to pop fly, that Vargas lost in the sun. I thought maybe the shortstop, ordinarily, he's the one who would have taken charge. Well, the next time there was a pop fly, the shortstop came right over and called him off and took the play.
0: Yeah, I thought that one you're talking about, Montgomery should have at least helped him out. And
2: I wondered, well, maybe Montgomery was having just as much trouble seeing it as Vargas was.
0: The old pop-up at Candlestick, would we say, Mike? You got it?
1: Yeah, you have five guys in the infield say, you got it. And you're the pitcher trying to pick one that, you know, makes an attempt. That was the darnest thing we ever saw. I mean, look, Candlestick was literally twice as bad on pop-ups, both with the sun and both with the wind combined. It was nasty. But I'm glad that we have some of Candlestick over here. I mean, the pop-ups aren't as bad, but they're still challenging. They still would do what Kipe calls the pop-up dance when they go out there and try and catch them. And, you know, pop-up dance was in full display today.
0: Yeah, it showed up in Sacramento last weekend, too, by the way.
1: Yeah, it did.
0: So, anyway, all right, nice win. We'll pick our players when we come back.
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2: All right, time now to pick our players. John, please do the honors.
3: Okay, well, it's there are a lot of guys you like to spotlight, but I'm going to go with Luis Arraez because, you know, the Giants had not scored, and he hits the triple out in the right center field, and that got the Giants going, and that started the first rally, and then he got a base hit the next time up, and that started the other rally. So he was the guy doing his thing, and the power guys behind him were picking him up. So I'm going, and he was really strong at second, as well, he always seems to be.
2: Yep, good pick, Mike.
4: Good pick, out of Babe. Okay, well, I'm going to pick number 10, Casey Schmidt, who today hit his 10th home run in just 52 games. So he's basically on a pace to hit 30. But what was significant about it is that the Giants had a 3-0 lead at the end of the fourth inning, and they go to the top of the fifth, and here come the White Sox. And they score three. They tie it up immediately. Bottom half of the inning with a runner on, here comes Casey Schmidt. And boom, home run. Giants get the lead right back. I thought that just was so significant because when you lost a game like last night, and you know, last night's the game, they had a lead. Same as tonight. And the White Sox scored 9 runs, and it just blew them out of the water. So when they came back and scored 3 runs to tie it up at the top of the fifth, I felt the momentum shifting to the White Sox dugout. And Casey Schmidt said, no, coming back over here. And then later on that inning, they scored 4 more with a grand slam off the bat at Bader. So I'm taking that swing of the bat for number 10, his number 10 for the year, Casey Schmidt.
2: Good pick.
3: Good one.
2: Good pick. Well, look, I'm going to acknowledge Susak, who got a big hit to knock in 2 runs. But I can't not take Harrison Bader for the grand slam, because that's the one that basically said, all right, we got this one, and it's still 3 innings to go. And it gave the manager a chance to maybe sit back and relax just a little bit, where he hasn't been able to do that hardly at all. So, Harrison Bader.
3: It was big.
4: Good pick.
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3: 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Well, you have the shot. Yep. 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
3: John Miller back with you here, where the Giants beat the White Sox 10-3 at Oracle Park. We'll review the game with some of the highlights momentarily. But a couple of updates on the out-of-town score. But the Cubs lost for the seventh time in a row. Astros 3, Cubs nothing. The Red Sox lost at home to the Twins 4-2. The Mets lost in Miami 4-1. The Yankees and Rays got rained out at Yankee Stadium. The Dodgers are just getting started in Milwaukee against the Brewers. All right, there's some highlights from the Toyota out-of-town scoreboard. Here, the Giants went ahead in the game. In the fourth inning, it was nothing-nothing, and Fetty, the bulk innings guy, had come in for the starter Hudson, the opener, and Luis Arraez got the Giants going in the fourth.
2: Here's the pitch. Swinging a high fly ball to right. Moving back is Kelnick.
8: And it's over his head, and it rolls out to Triples Alley, and on the move is Arraez. He's going to hit third, and Wotus is going to tell him to hold up as the ball goes all the way through, and that's a leadoff triple.
3: Yeah, next up, Casey Schmidt.
2: And the right-hander throws, and a swing and a high fly ball to deep right field. On the track is Kelnick. He catches. Here comes Arraez, and the Giants lead 1-0.
3: Then the Giants got a whole new rally started. Next up was Devers, and he ripped a ball down the right field line at 106 miles an hour for a single. Chapman then got a base hit to move him to third, and Chapman took second base when the throw went to third. And that brought up, with runners at second and third, Susak.
2: The pitch to Susak.
8: Swinging a shot to left field. That's a base hit. Devers scores. Here comes Chapman. Here's the throw. He's going to score. Susak knocks them both in, and the Giants lead 3-0.
3: Big hit there for Susak, but the White Sox immediately tied the game in the fifth inning, during which Adrian Hauser got knocked out of the box, and Matt Gage came in, and he turned the whole thing back around in the Giants' favor, and the Giants' offense was quick in responding, as it was once again Luis Arraez who got them going with a single, bringing up Schmidt.
2: The pitch.
8: Swinging a high drive. Left field. It is out of here. He's swinging it, folks. And that's Casey Schmidt with his 10th of the year.
3: Yeah, for Schmidt, three RBIs today. Twice gave the Giants the lead. This time to stay later. Chapman got a pop fly double that got lost in the sun by Vargas. Susak walked, and then Eldridge walked. And the White Sox went to their bullpen. Jordan Leisure just called up for the minors today to face Harrison Bader. And there was another ball that got lost in the sun by Vargas, who wasn't wearing his sunglasses out there. It was in foul ground, but it gave Bader, with two down, a new life.
2: So Leisure's got to come in. Bader knows it. We all know it. Here it comes. Swinging a fly ball. Center field hit well. Peters back at the wall. Out of here!
3: Huge, the grand slam, second in a week for Bader, will make him the difference maker of the game. 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Do we have time for one more, DC? It was the final run, and it was Willy Adames in the eighth inning. 3-2 pitch. Swing, and there's a high drive into deep left center. Way back there, still going.
8: Adios, Pelota!
3: A home run for Willy Adames. His sixth of the year. That made it 10-3, and that was the final. We'll give the hit of the

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8: Let's welcome in Wade Boggs. Let's bring in Will the Thrill. 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Let's welcome in Logan Webb. Logan, how are you today?
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6: 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Quite simply the best. Right here on your exclusive home of the San Francisco Giants. KNBR, the sports leader.
8: The loser's got to come in. Vader knows it. We all know it. Here it comes. Swinging a fly ball. Center field hit well. Peters back. At the wall! Out of here! Vader with a grand slam! And this place is going bananas. Welcome in to a Saturday afternoon extra inning post-game show, and the Giants break a four-game losing streak. And how do you do that? You get everybody in the lineup to participate. Every one of the nine hitters got a hit today. Five of them got two hits and three long balls. One by Schmidt, a grand slam by Bader, and a solo by Adames to add it in the eighth inning. But it was a great

0: great offensive production for the Giants today as they score 10 runs on 14 hits. 14 hits. And they out-hit the White Sox yesterday, but the one inning, the White Sox scored 9, and they just couldn't catch up today. They took the lead, and the White Sox came back on Adrian Hauser in the fifth inning to tie it 3-3, and the Giants put 6 on the board in the bottom of the fifth inning, a home run by Casey Schmidt, and then a couple misplayed sun balls by Miguel Vargas that opened up the door. Chapman ends up getting a double, and then Harrison Bader hits a pop-up, and, you know, again, no sunglasses on, and you know the sun is just blazing right now to left field and on the left side of the infield. And Miguel Vargas just didn't see it, and it landed foul. And the next couple pitches after that, Bader just hits a 3-1 fastball up in the zone straightaway center field, 425 feet, and a grand slam, and a place erupted, a sold-out crowd at Oracle Park. And a good game by the Giants to break this four-game losing streak. And now they have an opportunity to win the series tomorrow, 105 game against the Chicago White Sox. And then the Arizona Diamondbacks come back in, and they got to do a couple damage reports on that. As you know, they went to Arizona and got swept, and now it's got to come back to Oracle and do some damage against the Diamondbacks. But one more game tomorrow would be nice to win the series. You start looking at what happened today, of course. A couple hits in the third inning. They just couldn't score. Then the fourth inning, a triple by Luis Arraez. A nice fly ball by Casey Schmidt to deep right field to score the run. Devers gets a base hit off the wall. Chapman gets a base hit into the right field. Devers goes to third, and Chapman runs behind him and gets a second. A nice hustle play by Matt Chapman. The first pitch, Daniel Susak hits, and he hits a nice base hit to left field, scores 2. And you know what? It just started clicking there. I thought right then and there, the team was aggressive. They hit the ball well. Bryce Eldridge, 2 nice at-bats. The first at-bat he had in the third inning, 11 pitches before he stroked a base hit. He challenged a ball and strike count in the fourth inning and ended up getting another base hit. So he was nice 2-for-2 and got a walk, and then he flied out to right field. A nice day by him, 2-for-3. But when you look at this lineup, 1 through 9, everybody contributing. Luis Arraez, 2 hits. Casey Schmidt, 2. Chapman, 2. Bryce Eldridge, 2. And Bader, 2. That's the production we've been waiting for. This is the offense from 1 to 9 that needs to start clicking. Sure, we keep saying, oh, it's going to go and it's not, Scott. Then it's going to go and it's going to stop. This is something that you got to continue to keep doing. And today we finally saw some positivity out of this lineup, and the home run ball was huge. Since Bader's been off the IL, he has really been hitting the ball well. 4 home runs he's had and 10 RBI, something that we need to see out of Bader a little bit more. And his defense, I think his defense has been super in center field, especially with some of the balls in the gap. He really traces them extremely well in the right center and left center. In Arizona, those 3 games, he was chasing balls to the wall. And I just think it's a plus with him in center field. Now with Jung-Hoo Lee being on the IL, Gilbert is in right. And then Casey Schmidt's in left, and he's been an average job. He's been doing pretty well in left field, nothing different, and where he's been botching balls or overthrowing. And you need to keep him in the lineup. Again, a home run today. Casey Schmidt goes 2-for-4. He's hitting .291 now. His average has gone up. And, of course, Luis Arraez going 2-for-5 today. He's hitting .323. That's right, .323. The guy's got a magnet with his bat to get hits. So today, a good game. Giants are 21-31. They got a mounted attack here. As if they can win tomorrow, get the series, move into Arizona. They got a real tough road trip next weekend. It's starting. They go to Colorado for 3. Then they go to Milwaukee for 4. Then they come right back and play the Cubs in Wrigley for 3. So another 10-day road trip. And they got to get ready for it. June's going to have another quick month coming at you. And there's a lot of good teams coming to against the San Francisco Giants. All right, 415-808-KMBR. Get on the phone lines. Let's talk some Giants baseball. And let's talk about this team, the ups and downs. I'm Bill Lasky. This is the Extra Inning Post Game Show. More coming up as we take a break quick.
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14: Swing. There's a high drive into deep left center. Way back there, still going. Adios! Pelota! A home run for Willie Adames. his sixth of the year, and it's 10-3 Giants.
0: Welcome back to the extra inning post game with Bill Lasky. Willie Adames hitting a 3-2 fastball out to left field, nailed it for his sixth home run of the year. Really hitting the ball well lately in his past 11 games, hitting .325, three home runs, nine RBIs for Willie Adames, doing a great job. And I want to shout out here for the bullpen. The bullpen, we've taken a lot of heat by the closer role and other things like that. The bullpen is 10th in Major League Baseball with just under a 3.4 earned run average, nine saves on the year. We know that. That's where the trouble is. But they've been doing an outstanding job. And once again today, they nailed it. After Adrian Hauser got in trouble in the fifth inning, Matt Gage came in with an inning of third work with only giving up one hit, punch the side out for four strikeouts, threw the ball well. Sam Hedges came in with one inning with a walk and a couple punch out. And Joel Pagara, the 101-mile-an-hour fastball, threw two innings, two hits, one strikeout. So when you look overall, they go four and a third innings, three hits, one walk, seven strikeouts. So a good shout-out to the Giants bullpen to put the rest of the White Sox with zeros on the board for the Giants to win this one 10-3. Robbie Ray on the hill tomorrow. He's got to come back from that bad outing he had in Arizona where he gave up nine earned runs. And if you remember, six pitches into the game, Arenado hits a grand slam. So there's no question he wants to go out there tomorrow and get a win and let the Giants win this series against the Chicago White Sox. 415-808, give him KNBR. If you want to give me a call, let's go to Horace. He's in Monterey. Horace, you're on a Saturday post-game show. How are you?
15: Mr. Lasky, how are you, sir?
0: It's always great to get a win, and it's always better when you break a losing streak, right, Horace? They lost four in a row, and today they needed that W.
15: It's been a tough one. I got to tell you, this whole season, and it seems like it's been this way for several years now, I just don't understand why we lack the consistency. When I see a game like today, when I see us being able to hit the ball, scoring the runs, and then we go through these droughts where it's like there's nobody there. Do you think that's the manager's job? I mean, how do you keep these guys more consistent so that we can – because there are flashes where I say, you know, we might be a contender for a wild card spot. But it's just so frustrating.
0: Yeah, Horace, you know, and I can't go back to this all the time. It's early in the season, 52 games, but you're saying exactly what I see, too, the inconsistencies, and I think that's what makes all Giants fans a little nervous in these games. Sure, you got a 9-3 lead, and you're going to the bullpen, and you're just wondering, is the White Sox going to score? You know, you start having doubt instead of saying this game's over. Just like yesterday when the White Sox scored nine, there was no fret on their side. Their bullpen shut it down. But this year, the Giants don't have that consistency, as you say. The confidence has got to build with the offense. I really believe if they can do this, and I said it early, every guy in the lineup got a hit. Five guys in this lineup got two hits, and you give up three home runs. So those are all positives that have to continue. And Horace, you're absolutely right. We need to see more consistency out of the offense.
15: You know, the thing is, Bill, I know you say that, you know, we're only 52 games in, but we're 10 games under .500.
0: Yeah.
15: And to try and build back to .500 itself is going to be a manly task. And God knows I want to see it. But I just hope that we can see a little more consistency. And you know, I feel bad for Buster. I feel bad for the new manager. I mean, look, he can only do so much. He's not out on the field playing. These guys, and you know these guys want to do good for him and for Buster. Let's just hope we can turn this thing around and at least have a season where we're not pulling our hair out.
0: I agree with you, Horace. And the only way you can get back to .500, you have to win series. And you got to take two out of three. Tomorrow's a big game for the Giants. They got to get back at these D-backs. Going into Arizona last week, the earlier part of this week, I should say, with a 4-3 road trip, you were thinking the momentum from Sacramento was just going to carry into Arizona, and they get whipped 12-2 in the first game. Of course, Marte's home run in the second game, a gut punch, and they end up losing three in a row. And you get a good road trip where you were 4-3, and you come home 4-6. I didn't see it. I don't think you saw it. Giants fans were like, okay, here we go. Get a good road trip. And you play some really good, talented teams. Now, you know, you got to look at the White Sox. They're a tough team, a young team. And they had some momentum coming in here. When you look at what they've done, 7-3 in their last 10 games. And they've been playing better baseball, second behind the Cleveland Guardians. But you got to chip away. That's the only way you can get back to being 500. I look at what Don Mattingly did with the Phillies when the Phillies were so down deep under 500, and they battled back. And each team can do it, but you said the magic word. They got to play better and consistent.
15: And like you said, come out of Sacramento, you know, I was hopeful that we'd maybe get two in Arizona and really kind of keep things rolling. And then that first game, man, what a gut punch. And then after that, it just got worse.
0: Yeah, that second game was a tough one. I think every Giants fan felt it. It was a punch in the gut that you weren't seeing, up 3-1, and they just couldn't get that last out in the bottom of the ninth inning. It was tough. It was a tough loss, unexpected loss, and it always are unexpected when you get to walk off home runs that Marte did. But you know what? Coming back today, a four-game losing streak, break it, get some momentum in tomorrow, and I think that's what we need to see with Robbie Ray, of course. After that clunker he had in Arizona, let's see if he mounts an attack and pitches well tomorrow.
15: Yeah, I'd like to see Robbie turn it around. Anyway, always great talking with you, Bill. Have a great rest of your weekend, and I always love talking with you.
0: Yeah, Horace, thanks for the call. Let's go to South City and talk to John. John, you're on an extra inning postgame show. A good win by the Giants. Double-digit runs and double-digit hits. We love to see that.
16: You're absolutely right, Bill, and how's it going? A good win today as well, too. It's a great win.
0: Yeah, you know, it's just a four-game losing streak. I was baffled like all Giants fans. You just didn't know why. Right back into a losing streak when you played good baseball for the first seven games of that road trip. But today, I like the aggressiveness going after first pitch. You saw Susak get a nice base hit. I thought they played better. They were more relaxed. And the momentum. They carried the momentum after they scored three in the bottom of the fourth to get into that bottom of the fifth inning after the White Sox tied the game. I thought that was the big switch in this whole game.
16: I agree with you with that one, Bill. And, Bill, I got to ask you a question. As an infielder, do you prefer players to wear sunglasses or not? You know, because we saw that play with Vargas who misplayed the ball. You know, I mean, what's your opinion on that?
0: Well, you know, and back in my day, John, they used to have the flip-ups, you know, where the flip-ups went underneath the lid of the hat, and then all you'd have to do is punch the lid, and the glasses would come down. With left field the way it is, we saw Barry Bonds, one of the best left fielders that played Oracle Park. The left side of the infield is where that sun comes right over the on-deck circle of the visiting side, and that sun is glaring. And when you put a light blue sky up there, you can't see the ball. You know what? Miguel Vargas made two major boo-boos, as we say, because he didn't catch either one of them. Chapman gets a double, ends up Bader getting another opportunity. And thank you, Mr. Miguel Vargas, because you messed both those balls up and the Giants cashed in on him.
16: I totally loved it when he dropped the ball. I was listening to Kipe on the radio, and then I was like, he's like, I don't think he ever saw it, you know? And barely almost.
0: Well, I'm sure,
16: head.
0: You know, I mean, John, you've been out to the park. You've been at the ballpark when that sun's glaring. Even in center field, when you saw some of the balls hit in the eighth inning, the center fielder was having problems with it. It is a tough ballpark to play with the sun, and then you got to mix in the wind, and that's where a lot of ball carries.
16: Yeah, and plus you have to also deal with the shadows, too, at nighttime as well, too, because you have to understand that you have to deal with the shadows in the middle of the night, you know. It's not easy.
0: Yeah, and, you know, with visiting teams coming in, the White Sox don't come in here. They didn't come in here last year. The Giants went to Chicago. So, you know, they play a night game last night, and they come out today. Vargas doesn't even have sunglasses on. And like you just talked to me about, you know, do you wear sunglasses? It's really up to the infielders and outfielders. But I tell you what, if Frank Robinson was managed, he would have pulled him right out of the damn game. I mean, guys that made mistakes like that, old-time managers, they didn't take it. They embarrassed you more than giving you another chance.
16: Yeah, absolutely right. And I thought the team played pretty well today. You know, Schmidt hitting a home run, Bader hitting a home run, and Adames hitting a home run. And I want to give kudos to the bullpen. Gage coming in that big inning, you know, getting that huge out as well. and also Peguero as well. And I leave somebody else hanging. I believe I let Sam Hedges out as well. I thought he pitched well. Kudos to the bullpen.
0: Yeah, and I kind of talked about that a little bit. You know, we talk about the closer's role, but we forget about all the other guys down there that can add innings. You know, yesterday Brubaker comes in, gives you three nice innings. Today, both of those, all three guys, Gage, Hedges, and Peguero, go 4 1/3 and shutout. And I was looking up numbers today. They're 10th best in Major League Baseball with an earned run average under a 3.4. And you got to look at that and say, hey, you know what? They are going out there competing. They just got to find somebody in that eighth and ninth inning that can put the fire out and be that closer.
16: Right, absolutely. And then, Bill, your last caller said about, you know, getting back to 500. I think they need to start winning the series. And, you know, after getting punched in the mouth like last week against Arizona, if I'm the Giants, you need to go out there and punch Arizona back. It's payback against Arizona on Monday, but we need to take one game at a time as well on that. But I'm just saying we got to punch Arizona in the mouth back.
0: John, I'm right there with you.
16: As you know.
0: Yep, I'm right there with you, and they're going to have a good test. The Arizona Diamondbacks starting three good starters, but you win tomorrow, like you say, you go game to game, you win the series against the White Sox, and then you dive into the Diamondbacks, and Landon Roop will get to start on Monday, so that'll be a good start, and then you drive from there, you know. But again, as you said, as I said, you win series, because it's always 2 out of 3 or 3 out of 4. That's how you chip away to get back to 500. And, hey, they got a road to go, no question. But it's going to happen in the month of June. And if it doesn't happen in June, it'll happen in July. And you still got a ladder to climb. You've only got 52 games in. But they can't get on these losing streaks, John. And the losing streaks are really baffles all of us.
16: Yeah, that you're absolutely right. Hey, Bill, I got to ask you a question. What do you think about those fans last night taking out their shirts last night? What's your reaction about that?
0: Hey, well, tarps off, that's what it's called. It's been going on in football, and then it started in baseball last week. In St. Louis, they did it. I guess, I don't know if it was a team or fraternity. And the Cardinals switched. They had momentum went their way. They ended up winning the game. Manager calls all of them into the clubhouse. It went crazy. You know, it was fun last night. I did the post-game show last night, and I just thought it brought electricity to Oracle Park. The team was dead, you know, down 9-0. And I thought it just brought excitement. And the fans got into it, waving their shirts. It's a fad, we know that, but you know, it was fun for the team, and it was fun for the players seeing it, and it kind of generated some energy. Not enough, but again, I thought it was a fun thing for them to do.
16: Yeah, you're absolutely right, Bill. And I remember, I think Kipe and crew were ready to take their shirts off too in the booth as well. I want to get down there.
0: Well, John, thanks for the call. Let's see if they can win the series tomorrow.
16: Thank you, Bill.
0: I appreciate it. All right. Hey, let's go down to Australia and talk to Matt. Matt, how are you down there?
17: Hi, Bill. How you doing?
0: I'm doing good. What part of Australia are you coming from?
17: Cox Harbour, New South Wales, just south of Brisbane.
0: Oh, beautiful. How is it going down there? How's the weather in Australia these days?
17: We're going into autumn, and May has been a very wet month. But, I'm out working and listening to the game. And today was a good game. I think it's obviously ending four-game losing streaks is good. But I think after the Diamondbacks series, this one meant a little more to come back after yesterday. And then, just to be able to do that. That loss in Arizona was really brutal, played really well, and then lost on a bad one. But, I did want to ask you a question in regards to, obviously, the Giants were the ones to take a chance on Luis Arraez because he wanted to play second base. Obviously, it's worked out tremendously for them, and he's an amazing hitter. Do you see the Giants trying to make a long term? He's obviously going to earn his money this offseason with only 1 year, $12 million. Do you see the Giants making a long term deal with a crowded infield, you know, where Casey Schmidt could possibly take over second? I mean, it looks like that would be the only place for him to be. I mean, he can play obviously third base, shortstop, but all of those positions are filled in a crowded first base. So did the Giants sign him and then just rotate Casey Schmidt in and out of each of those infield positions? Because this obviously is his breakout season, and I think he might be there for the long term.
0: Well, I would love to tell you, yeah, they're going to give him a three-year deal, because I would love to see him in the orange and black uniform in length. The guy can definitely hit, old-style hitter. Of course, I go back to the days when Rod Carew were there, Pete Rose, Tony Gwynn. He just is a natural hitter. It's a throwback to me, and I would love to see him. I mean, he's only got two errors at second base. He hasn't played second base in years. Of course, Ron Washington working with him daily has made his glove golden. I really believe he's played very well at second base. I like his feet work at second base also, quick feet, and he's got a pretty good arm. To me, I would love to see him given an extension, and this is something the Giants need. They need production with hitters, and if you can keep him at one or two in the lineup, get Jung-Hoo Lee back healthy and get him going. This is a good combination of Jung-Hoo Lee and Arraez at the top of the order. Yeah, I would love to see Matt. I would love to tell you I know the direction of the Giants, but again, he's hitting .323, and I think all Giants fans would love to see him back in a Giants uniform for a few more years.
17: Yeah, just, I mean, I love it because I played a little baseball, and I don't like pitchers that walk guys, and I don't like hitters that strike out. And obviously, that's part of the game. But not striking out. I mean, at least it just feels confident knowing that when he's up there, there's a good chance, 90% chance or more, that he's at least going to put the ball in play or do something. And that's huge for a team. I mean, those strikeouts have just plagued the Giants with runners in scoring position and these kind of things. I think Patrick Bailey was there. And yeah, it's just tough.
0: I think you hit the word right there. He's good with runners in scoring position. He hits the hole. He goes the opposite way real well. He pitches the contact. All positive things of a good hitter. And, you know, three-time champ of hitting the best hitter in the National League. He has done everything in his resume, and he's only 29 years old. I don't think he wants to play first base. He doesn't want to be a DH. He wants to be up the middle, and that's why I think Buster Posey had an opportunity to sign him and give him a chance at second base. That hole was empty. There wasn't anybody that was fighting for that position. And like you say, Casey Schmidt may go in there. If Casey Schmidt can play the outfield, which he's doing now, they got to keep his bat in the lineup. And that infield, again, is solid when you got Chapman, Adamas, Arraez, and Devers. Those contracts are going to keep them there. And hopefully we can get the right number for Matt to get Luis Arraez an extension. But we'll find out. But right now, I think we all enjoy watching him hit daily.
17: Absolutely. And I love to see Daniel Cusack continue to get time. That's awesome to see. It might be that thing we were hoping for from Patrick Bailey for so long. Hopefully Cusack will be that guy.
0: Yep, I'm right there with you. Matt, thanks so much for calling in. I appreciate your time today, and enjoy Australia. What a beautiful country you're in.
17: Thanks, Bill.
0: All right, we're going to take a quick break on the Extra Inning Postgame Show. We've got a few on hold, 415-808, KNBR. 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We'll talk more Giants baseball as the Giants break that four-game losing streak today as they win 10-3 at Oracle. Robbie Ray on the hill tomorrow, first pitch 105, but we'll be right back on KNBR, the sports leader.
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31: You know, I watched a video the other day about kids getting landlines at home. We haven't had a landline in my house in I can't even tell you how long. But seeing these parents about my age being teleported back to their own childhoods, a simpler time before screens, was really powerful. And as for the kids, they sat and had conversations with their grandparents without multitasking or being distracted by a screen. I thought this was a great way to have kids stay in touch with family members and friends without getting sucked into the smartphone era too young. Of course, you need other people close by to hop on board as well if this is something that's going to work. Perhaps most important, I realized, these relics can be a great conversation starter with your children. You can talk about what it really means to be connected in this day and age. Things have changed a lot. I'm Dr. Sanjay Gupta, helping you live a better life.
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